0: Now, the thing about lions is I'm a little surprised that anybody is actually taking a run at another lion movie when you already have the perfect lion movie.
1: I know. But this one goes serious for him, and it's National Geographic. So you have some of the best nature photographers in the world, kind of cutting this together with storied National Geographic director Mike Gunton, as well as Jon Favreau, who did the Lion King live action movie. So he's like got investment into this, but this is from cub to headline of the Pride. Like, this is like you're getting the full scope journey of this. I'm a sucker for nature documentaries for sure, and Nat Geo does it the best, and I think that's kind of one of the not so hidden, because they really publicize it, but it's one of the gems of the Disney Plus service, is that there is just hours and hours and hours and hours of really incredible nature documentaries and nature shows to watch. And so I kind of geek out every time a new one shows up. So when Disney sent out the emails for Lion, I was like, yeah, this is my gear.
0: Yeah, that's good. You know, I never really thought of it that way. I have the Disney Plus is included in a package for me, and I never watch it for that stuff. I should watch it for that stuff. Next on the list, Outer Banks Season 5, which is available on Netflix.
2: The Outer Banks. Paradise on Earth. It's home. We're the Pogues, and our mission this summer is to have a good time all the time.
3: You guys ready to Jackson Loop?
4: Yeah.
5: We're gonna do it.
2: Wouldn't want to do it with anyone else.
6: I'd be lying if I said this wasn't making me feel a little bit nostalgic.
0: Tell me about the show, because I get like those King Crab movie shows out in Alaska, King Crab vibes. No?
1: Yeah. No, this one's South America. North Carolina is where this one takes place, and it's kind of like a tourist island. Just off in North Carolina, where it's basically divided between like the haves and the have-nots, the rich people, and then like the servant class, the fisherman class, and everything. And our main character is the son of like one of the lower class guys. His dad disappears looking for some possible hidden treasure out in the swamps area, and he, you know, our main character, John B, figures that he's going to find both the money and his dad as well. Of course, all the class battles throughout this between the elites and these the river rats and everything always come to a head. And Chase Stokes, the lead of this one, really kind of made his name with this show. And this being the final season, I think you'll see him and Madeline Klein probably maybe beef it up into feature roles through this series. But really? It definitely has its fan following to it. So people are really looking forward to this final fifth season here.
0: Now, you kind of get a heads up on some of the fall things coming. Are you excited about the fall?
1: Yeah. I mean, there is Netflix wise, they've sent me a few things, The Gentleman Season 2. I'm excited for people to see that one.
0: Way too long in between.
1: Yeah. Beginning of September is when that one's finally going to hit. And, they actually did a series remake of an old James Dean movie called East of Eden. It's coming out in October, and Florence Pugh is in it. And basically the reason I watched it.
0: Do we have any Mobland info yet?
1: Yeah, Mobland Season 2 starts middle of September.
0: Thank goodness. Okay, stevestebbing.ca to get connected. There is a full, nerdy, in-depth video version of podcast on YouTube. You can connect through Steve there at the Steve Will Dead on all the socials. Thank you, my friend. Happy Friday.
1: Happy Friday.
0: Coming up for you next, Dr. Lori Batito and bids for intimacy. What happens when you get shot down?
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0: As a second-round play continues at the CPKC Women's Open in Edmonton, she fired a 7-under par 63 today. Japan's Yuri Ishida and American Kiara Romero are also in the clubhouse at 9-under par 131 after two rounds. Toronto FC midfielder Niklas Dorsch has undergone successful surgery to repair a facial fracture. Dorsch was injured by an elbow to the cheekbone late in Wednesday's 3-3 draw against Charlotte, a minute after scoring the tying goal. The Major League Soccer team has not provided a timeline for his return. FIFA is suspending Argentina midfielder Leandro Paredes for 10 matches for striking a Spain player after Argentina's 1-0 loss in the World Cup final. Teammates Nahuel Molina also got 7 games, while Thiago Almada also got 1. From the Canadian Press, I'm John Kennedy.
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6: Here's the forecast from the AM 800 Weather Center. Cloudy skies for this evening, a 40% chance of showers and risk of a thunderstorm overnight, a low of 18. Showers and risk of a thunderstorm throughout the day tomorrow, a high of 26, feeling like 32 with the Humidex. Sunday, a mix of sun and cloud with a 60% chance of rain, a high of 24 or 75 Fahrenheit. And Monday, starting off the work week, sunny skies, a high of 23.
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0: for or intelligence that they've never used before. So what's the disconnect? The disconnect is communications. Inside of organizations, there's no actual room for people to talk about what's working and what's not working because things are working so fast.
1: Well, you brought up Siri, so here we go. Siri is working differently. But you know, just like when you go to use an AI, and it gives you these big bloated answers and tries to keep you talking. I don't know if you've noticed lately, but on Siri now, I use Siri mostly for turning things on and off in the house that are plugged into a smart plug. And so if I go and I used to say, hey, computer, I don't want it to do anything right now, turn on the coffee pot in the kitchen, it would go, the coffee pot is on. That was it. But now it's starting to give those big bloated AI answers in things. And so it's like, turn on the coffee pot, turn on the light, the bedroom. And it's like, I was able to turn on the right bedroom lamp, but the left bedroom lamp did not respond. And the other response has not come in so many days. And blah, blah, blah, blah, blah, blah. And I'm just like, oh, stop talking. So not only is it a communications planning thing, it is, oh, you don't know how to communicate. And now these devices are just rambling on in the background.
0: That's an interesting point. I think what you also point to is the fact that for the longest time, the answers that we were getting, we didn't take for granted they were contextual. And so you're seeing this merger happen between what you used as an assistant before, which was just the general answer you wanted for how the weather was going to be or who won the game, to I need this task done. And that's where I think we're missing how different all of this technology really is. I think the assistant that we've grown to use within the fruit related product that we're referring to, because we don't want to set off any of the products in our house, that has fallen back in the utility of our lives into being something that the other product, the newer AI products that rhyme with Pat CPT and all of those things, have become a different type of utility. But the similarity, Shane, is the fact that for most people, they don't realize that there's supposed to be a difference. And so there, again, the communication problem. Eventually, that fruit-related product is going to be a utility that has AI that is only going to be functional in one form in your life. And that other related product is going to be the product that you use at work. And that other related product is the one you trust with your family. We're never going to be, hopefully, in a situation where it's only one AI across the board, because that could wreak havoc as well.
1: But if we have to learn five different languages and methods of communicating because they all communicate differently, doesn't that feel exhausting?
0: Sure, but I think if anything, this technology is leading towards us using technology a little bit less as well. You know, we don't
1: or
0: need
1: it's
0: to
1: training
0: have...
1: us. We're not training yet.
0: Yes, 100%. And let's also 100% put a full stop to the fact that Shane and I are not endorsing any of this technology to be utilized in multiple ways, nor are we saying that you should buy or subscribe to anything. However, when it comes down to what we were originally talking about, if you have a product that you're using, you should go and see if AI is being intertwined in the way that you're using it. If your data is being collected and mined and being resold, because that's all part of what's not being communicated as well. Think about people raving about how great a chatbot can be for customer service. At the same time, what's the trade-off? Mm-hmm. Are you selling more information as a result? All of this is part of communications. I think in the next little while, Shane, we're going to see some communications nightmares by corporations that have not been clear to their customers about how AI is being used.
1: Yeah, that's another thing that we're going to save for next week, because I have had a specific selling information problem in one of my AIs. So let's pin that part of the conversation. I would like to do that. Okay, so if AI doesn't know how to communicate, it can't fix itself. We don't even really know what it does. What does good communication look like with AI? Because it has a communications problem. It also has a communication problem.
0: So right at the root of it, we have to understand that the communications fundamentals, the stacks in which people communicate in business technology, that's all attempted to be built into a lot of these stacks, a lot of this. What I'm saying is basically that AI has been built for business use. And so what basically needs to happen now is this understanding that different verticals, different niches, different markets, non-for-profits, etc., They have to set up their own rules for success when using this technology. They have to set up their own governance and guardrails. They cannot let the technology actually create this for them. You are creating new worlds in which you want rules of engagement to happen, whether you're a church or you're a chartered bank. You have to be able to control this and build it now under your under the guise of which you need it. You can no longer let this technology tell you that this is how you communicate and what you should communicate with it for. You will see the fact that contextually, there's not great answers coming from large language models still. You could be in Canada and search something internationally, and you'll get an entirely different answer if you search that same thing in India. And so we're not at a place yet where it's a one-stop shop. And so right now is a perfect time, if you're an expert in your field, to grab the communication mic and make sure that you understand what it is that you want people to know about you.
1: Feed the dragon?
0: I think you have to. I think you're in a situation now where you can't avoid the work. Look, if you've done the work and you've done and your business is good business, why would you let the technology get the best of you? And that's where I think we have to leave it. We have to stop and say, okay, it's around and we know people are using it. Let's make sure that we're utilizing it properly. And when I say it has a communications problem, you can't ask AI how to communicate. It doesn't make sense.
1: Mm-hmm. Well, I hate to say who the mentor is in this, but there's some communications tactics, which are the first guy to the microphone usually wins, the belief in the truth. And there's one particular president of one United States of America that is a master at that. Whether you like him or not, or agree or disagree with his politics, he's a master of being the first guy to the microphone. And AI gets filled by people who are the first guy to the keyboard on the internet. So take it or leave it. Dance or don't dance. Scary stuff. Mohit Rajans. As always, thinkstart.ca, my friend. Thank you.
0: Thank you, Shane.
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15: Here's the forecast from the AM 800 Weather Center. Cloudy skies for this evening, a 40% chance of showers and risk of a thunderstorm overnight, a low of 18. Showers and risk of a thunderstorm throughout the day tomorrow, a high of 26, feeling like 32 with the Humidex. Sunday, a mix of sun and cloud with a 60% chance of rain, a high of 24 or 75 Fahrenheit. And Monday, starting off the work week, sunny skies, a high of 23.
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1: Math. Maths. Mathematics. Doesn't matter what you call it or where you're from, it all is the same thing. And there are some belief sets out there that it's the secret. It's the core of all things in the universe. And one of, I don't read a lot of fiction, but I have really, really enjoyed some of the real sort of sci-fi math fiction. That sounds really corny, but trust me, it's like when people figure out the secret calculations of the universe, they find all of the answers to happiness in life. And I think that that's a fun, beautiful storyline of all of it. And hey, look, there's some weird number things that happen in life. And I think that that's kind of cool. Joining me now is Trevor Bazett. He's going to help us understand some math. When it comes to AI, and this is where it's interesting for me, Associate Teaching Professor, University of Victoria. Trevor, let me share my thought first, mm-hmm. and then you can tell me I'm all wrong and correct it.
24: Perfect.
1: I think that math is interesting because at our fingertips today with AI, we have this unbelievable tsunami of calculation ability, of mm-hmm. modeling, experimenting, and calculations. The only problem is at the same time, people are stopping counting in their brains. And are we losing the skill? So is it a savior or is it a killer? I don't know which way it goes.
24: That's going to be the question. I guess that's for all of us to figure out in some sense. I mean, you're totally right. I think math is just unreasonably effective at being able to influence things in the world, whether you're modeling climate change or pandemics or traffic. Math has a lot of roles in the world, but we also, as mathematicians, really like to just explore what is true. Can we try and figure out all these interesting patterns and predict them and make theorems about them? And what's happened recently, going back to like last May, is that AI has started to become good at actually solving research level math problems. being able to do things that humans had tried and not managed to succeed for decades, and now you're getting these mathematical results proven by the AI. So it's a really interesting moment for us as mathematicians.
1: Day-to-day practicality, like you said, traffic, I think that's such a great example of that. You know, there's just general efficiency of levels of calculations. One of mine that I would love to learn, I like to watch the F1 races, Trevor, and the amount of modeling they can do now in real time always and have it automatically running for every single one of their competitors at the same time is kind of staggering. Are we looking at everyday math here, or are we looking at change the world math down the road?
24: Well, I think it's a little bit of both. I mean, mathematics really does, it's a false dichotomy, but it sort of splits between applied mathematics, like things that are going to be influential in the real world, and pure mathematics. So I'm sort of playing around and trying to see what's going to be true. And it often, the things that you're doing in pure mathematics turn out to have lots of benefits in the real world. Like, for example, cryptography is all based on mathematics, but we weren't learning the mathematics for the purpose of cryptography. It happened a little bit later. So I do think for the applied side, the fact that we have these tools such that people who don't go and get a PhD in mathematics can nevertheless be using sophisticated mathematics in their companies, in their businesses, and perhaps even in their daily lives, that definitely opens a little bit of a door because it's able to help you with this. But it's interesting for the community of research mathematicians as well as this is sort of, I mean, AI is going to affect many different things, but mathematics, because it's so logical, it seems to be one of those things that AI is becoming really good at first, that mathematics might be one of those fields where it's able to go beyond what humans can reasonably do first.
1: Do you think it's because it's tangible? I mean, math comes with rules, and it very much is a box, one might say a spreadsheet. But it math does live in a box. It does have a set of agreements and rules around it in theory. So whenever you're going to break those rules and experiment, that becomes very obvious quickly. When we look at the sort of intangibles of trying to be human and have feelings and emotions, math doesn't have feelings. Is that the head start?
24: I mean, it's a sort of a strength and perhaps a weakness to it. I mean, it's certainly the case that I think a lot of people think of math as being sort of very calculation heavy, kind of like your spreadsheet metaphor. But for a lot of mathematicians, a lot of creativity, experimenting, playing around, like you can feel a little bit like you're being very playful and joyful when you're doing mathematics at times. And so sometimes just getting the answer where the AI has exhaustively looked at every single possibility and computed something for you is a little bit less exciting than something where you're really getting to play around. You have this clever insight, the big aha moment. And so there's a lot of fun and enjoyment in mathematics, which I hope is going to persist as we go into that AI era. That's my hope, at least.
1: I think of the Big Bang Theory, right? When Sheldon's got his big chalkboards and he's trying to do calculations, stuff like that.
24: Exactly.
1: I think that those things make a big difference and they matter. That part's pretty cool. But the numbers of math, and I do get curious of this, and maybe it's too fantastic, but like cognitive resonance and the rule of three and all these different things that are sort of deeply embedded in philosophy and in some cases sociology when it comes to studying math too. I mean, it could open up some cool stuff.
24: Yeah, I think there's a lot of interdisciplinary kind of connections. And trying to even put what math is into one box is always a little bit challenging because math means a lot of different things to a lot of people, even within the field of sort of research mathematics. There's connections to all sorts of things. People ask really philosophical questions about mathematics. People ask really technical questions. People try to connect it to all their different fields. So I think there's a lot of different ways that it can go. And I will say that in my sort of study of what AI is doing, there's some fields in math where AI is making big impacts, and then other fields that right now are seem a little bit more resistive. And regardless of what it does, I do think that there's a real human element. I mean, at the end of the day, what we're trying to do is understand our universe and understand how things work. And so at the end of the day, we want humans to be able to understand that. So even if you got this result, and it proved, like, for example, in math, there's these Millennium Prize problems are really cool because if you solve one of those, you'd get $1 million check. They're some of the most impactful, big, open problems in mathematics. But if one of those was solved and you knew the answer was yes or no, yet the proof of it was so incomprehensible to humans that we couldn't understand, we couldn't learn from it, it would really take away the benefit compared to if we've got this result and we understand it and we can explain it and we can use that to do a whole bunch of other new mathematics. So where exactly this going is, at least to me, very much unclear.
1: So in real life, I am building a fireplace. And I needed to figure out how many bricks do I need for the fireplace.
24: Yeah.
1: Now, I don't, in today's world, you don't generally use full-size bricks. You use a brick veneer. And so it's not the same. So you have two different shapes. You have a flat brick and an L brick for the corners. And then, by the way, how big is your mortar joint? And how many bricks do you need? Mm-hmm. And for AI, that to me was probably a sit down with a beer and a pencil and a notepad in the past and kind of hammer it out and draw out your rectangles and do all the math and try to figure out how many you need. Probably draw yourself a diagram. And try to figure out how many that you needed. Now, in the world of AI, it was a matter of seconds. And that is so convenient and so tempting, Trevor. That's where I feel like the fun is lost. I mean, being efficient is great, but it's not everything.
24: Yeah, I totally hear that point. So one of the things I always try to talk about with my students is that I think that math is for everybody. That we might not all feel like we're mathematicians. We might all have had experiences they have not enjoyed math in school. But math is something that I think is really fundamentally human. We're all able to do reasoning. We're all able to do pattern recognition. And a problem like you're talking about, something very applied that matters to your life. You need to accomplish this. You need to know how to go to Home Depot and buy however many bricks you're supposed to buy. That's the kind of situation where I think anybody can use a little bit of mathematics. Now, with the students, because the AI is now able to do all of the things for the most part that, say, my first year calculus students are able to do, it takes a little bit of the motivation out of it. And it becomes a little bit harder to say, well, look, one of the reasons we're learning this is not just to have the outcome, the answers, but to become better thinkers. That going through this process is going to make us being better able to think critically and logically and creatively. And I think that those skills are still going to be important for us to sort of leverage our math abilities and our reasoning abilities and our thinking abilities, even if AI is able to very quickly do some of those things. It's sometimes still worth it to go through the task ourselves. And then, of course, it's also worth knowing AI is not infallible. So sometimes you better do it yourself, otherwise you might screw it up.
1: Yeah, you have to double check it anyway. I think of it like sometimes it's cool to, from Calgary, where I used to live, one of my favorite drives is to Vancouver. Sometimes that's a nice drive and you learn a lot of things and have a lot of great experiences. And sometimes you get on a plane and an hour later you're in Vancouver and nothing happened. Yep. So choose your own adventure, I suppose. Trevor Fazit in Victoria, math, AI, and lots to pay attention to. Thanks, my friend.
24: My pleasure. Thank you for having me.
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1: The future of our country. Now, that's a big statement, is it? I would say it's absolutely true. And this is a conversation about the future of our country. It's a conversation about fertility in Canada. And I am curious if it's a fertility conversation or if it's a, hey, we're not fertilitizing as often. To make up a word, Dr. Ashley Gutman is here. 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Fertility, navigating a complicated life is probably a great way to say it. Hi, Ashley.
10: Hi.
1: So, our future fertility, what are you seeing?
10: Yeah, so very important topic and you know something we oftentimes don't chat about enough. We are seeing in Canada a cultural shift in what a family looks like. And this has really been going on for decades. We are seeing families consisting of same-sex parents. We are seeing families consisting of other family members raising children, blended families. And one topic I really want to highlight today is single motherhood by choice. Also a sort of increasingly more common type of family that is very much part of the evolution. So
1: it's so interesting. You know, when it comes to what the future looks like, we often look at the numbers and don't think of, by the way, in a traditional two-parent home, it takes two kids to just replace the two parents. And for every family that has one child, one family has to have three children in order to be able to sort of just keep the numbers up. Mm-hmm. And so it is quite interesting to do that. Now, I'm a dad. Anybody who takes on, I was divorced, so I spent, you know, the last 13 years, my kids' teenage years, really, as a single parent. And anybody who takes that on purpose, on their own, is a unbelievable superhero as far as I'm concerned, because that is crazy talk. I have a couple of friends that have done it. Yeah. It must be different, though.
10: It is. And, you know, one of the sort of misconceptions is that just because you're a single parent by choice, that means you're doing it on your own. In fact, you know, what I see is the opposite. Single parents by choice are remarkably intentional about building their village. You know, grandparents, siblings, close friends, other single parents. And I honestly see that some end up with more hands-on support than many two-parent families that I see.
1: When we talk about fertility in general, are we talking about actual like cell count fertility? Are we talking about attempts to have babies, luck, no luck, different sizes of families? Where does that actually land? Because when you have single people that want to raise a family of one or two kids on their own, as you describe it, they kind of fill in some of the gaps that the traditional families might not be necessarily filling in the gap. So what does fertility look like, and does this help our general population growth and all of it?
10: Yeah, so maybe let's chat a little bit about the reality of fertilities. And, you know, of course, this is an important topic and one that I often bring up with the young women in my practice at their regular checkups, not to scare anyone or cause any stress, but to open up the conversation as to whether this is something they've thought about, have questions about, and we go from there. Because we know that fertility does start to decline in the early 30s, with somewhat of a steeper decline in our mid to late 30s. And it's not just the quantity of eggs, it's quality of eggs as well. So a healthy young woman around 30 has roughly a 1 in 5 chance of conceiving in any given month. And by 40, this can drop to somewhere between 1 in 10 and 1 in 20.
1: Oh, wow.
10: And it doesn't mean that someone in their 40s can't get pregnant. Plenty do. But it can mean more challenges along the way. So I think as a place to start, empowering our young women to understand their fertility and know their options early allows them to make the right decision for them and on their timeline.
1: Yeah, and that kind of makes sense with some of the stats we're hearing about couples getting married later and waiting, get the career thing happening, taking their time, living their best life. Like, you can kind of hear it all based on those numbers that you're saying there in regards to it. I think the stereotype, Ashley, is probably she gave up, she's going to do it herself, which is not accurate, I don't think at all. Tell me what it looks like when you know, a woman comes in and says, that's it. I'm going to do it. I'm having a baby. Yeah. Let's get this process started. Cause I don't think it's the way that we assume it might look.
10: Yeah. Well, I think, you know, there is a few drivers at play here, why women are choosing single motherhood by choice. You know, the first being women today are independent, both socially and financially. And for some, a partner is just no longer a prerequisite to pursue, you know, life goals like starting a family. And at the same time, our view of what the traditional family unit looks like has evolved.
1: Yeah, but adding the blended family is so normal course today. So
10: yeah,
1: it's not like it's weird to meet someone else who has their own kids and you become a blended family even.
10: Right, exactly. And it's just looked at simply one of the many ways that families are built. And, you know, the fertility piece does come into play here as well with, you know, women having a better understanding of their fertility windows and also the fertility options that exist out there.
1: Amazing. We're not talking about designer babies, right?
10: Nope, we're not talking about designer babies, but we are talking about some reproductive technologies that sort of allow everyone to pursue building the family that they want.
1: Yeah, I have a friend who has who did this, yeah. and ended up with two tomato plants took, and ended up with two, which was a bit of a surprise, but it also, I think, got everything out of the way at the same time. So there are, I mean, I don't want to say it's a risk because it is such a blessing to have the babies. But at the same time, if you're not expecting it, it could be a little surprising. What do people need to know about that? Because my understanding is, and I mean, you're the doctor, but in the process of trying to become pregnant, that sometimes you get the bonus number.
10: Well, the specifics of the fertility treatments and the procedures of implanting, you know, one embryo versus two is really specific to the individual, their previous experiences, and their health needs. But that brings up, you know, the topic of fertility treatment in general, because this is something that, you know, is really sort of important to know about and understand, you know, what some of the barriers are, including financial barriers, which can be really significant to some people, especially on a single income. So, you know, I like to talk about coverage because that's important for people to know. There is coverage for fertility care in Canada, but the extent of what's covered and how much is covered really depends entirely on where you live. Here in Ontario, the procedure may be covered, but for things like donor sperms, medication, and genetic testing, they're not, and they can add up. For an IVF cycle, for example, the medications alone can run a few thousand dollars.
1: Ooh.
10: But what I like to tell my patients is there's more support out there than you'd think. Employer benefits have gotten much better at providing fertility coverage. So if you have a plan, check it. Things like medications may be covered. There are also tax credits offered there provincially and federally. And even pharmaceutical companies can have compassionate drug coverage that can help bring down the cost.
1: Fascinating. I'm assuming that it would be like, look, this is your life, create it. That's kind of the mentality.
10: Yeah. Yeah. And even amongst the fertility clinics, the majority of them do have financial counselors. So they'll sit down with people, they'll run the numbers and help build a financial plan to make things easier and more accessible for more people.
1: It's fascinating stuff. Serafin.com, if you want to go, S-E-R-E-F-I-N, to learn about this. Fertility in Canada is on the decline generally. Families look very different, and the age at which people have babies also different. There's the freezing eggs thing. There's all these surrogates. There's all kinds of different ways to go. And Dr. Ashley Gutman, thank you for this. This is fascinating. I feel like I learned a little bit more about my friends today, too, which is pretty cool. It's great to see you.
10: Great, Shane. Thanks for having me.
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8: Here's the forecast from the AM 800 Weather Center. Cloudy skies for this evening, a 40% chance of showers and risk of a thunderstorm overnight, a low of 18. Showers and risk of a thunderstorm throughout the day tomorrow, a high of 26, feeling like 32 with the Humidex. Sunday, a mix of sun and cloud with a 60% chance of rain, a high of 24 or 75 Fahrenheit. And Monday, starting off the work week, sunny skies, a high of 23.
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1: Three things we learned today, Shane Hewitt and the Night Shift. Thanks for being here. Happy Friday to you, my friends. Let's start our three things with Dr. Lori Batito. Bidding for connection, Ryan. Does it give you a bit of a new look on how people reach out from the conversation in little ways? Because forwarding somebody a Instagram video is more of a bid for connection than anything else.
25: It is. And the interesting thing for me is I can't decide if I want to be more or less aware of it. Like, if I'm less aware of it, it's more subconscious and I'm like, you know, I'm not picking apart the way that I interact with people. But maybe if I think about it a little bit more and a little bit more locked into how those interactions and those little bids that people make and I make, maybe I'll be better at it. I don't know. But
1: can I tell you my experience?
25: Yes, absolutely.
1: You know that I try to pay attention to these things.
25: You do.
1: I thoroughly enjoy watching myself. So when I see a video now and I'm like, oh, Tony will love this, right? Or Ryan's going to love this. And I go share Ryan. I watch myself and how it feels. And I go, yeah, I can't wait to hear what you say about this. Right? Like, and then send.
25: Yep.
1: And so I just get to enjoy it. I let it happen. It comes up. And when someone reaches out, I guess I'm at the point where I kind of go, oh, okay. I get it. I see it. I see you, brother. And then I respond. So it's a fun game to me. I don't think there's like an overanalyzing thing at all.
25: Okay. Yeah. All right. I'll give her a try.
1: All right. Dr. Lori Batito on our Friday Night Love Shack conversation, some different examples of bidding for connection.
31: And you're going to laugh at this because you always make fun of me about this. But if I say, Shane, look at these shoes that I found.
1: I would be so enthusiastic for you.
31: Okay, yep. So you, what I'm really saying is, share this exciting moment with me. And if you respond with, you need another pair of shoes?
1: Right.
31: You're not responding to my bid. My bid is for you to share in my excitement, to connect with you. You're just looking at the surface, at the shoes, right? At the literal content.
1: Right.
31: So it isn't about the literal content.
1: You already have blue shoes, Lori.
31: Well, that would not be a connection. You would lose it, right?
1: I would lose it.
31: At that point, it's like, he didn't want to share in my joy.
1: Yeah, but isn't that what a relationship is that we often don't enjoy the same things? That you love it can be enough, no?
31: That's right. So another example, many times, my husband's a golfer. I'd rather stick a needle in my eye than play golf. It's not my thing. You know, I don't know from eagles and birdies and all that stuff. However, I'm interested in his game. So when he would call me and say, I had the best game, I'd say, okay, what was good about it? You know, what was the best part? So sometimes, you know, obviously, if you go on for 40 minutes about a golf game that I don't really get, I might say, like, I pretty much heard enough, but I am interested in how you experienced it, just not the details of the game. And that's a connection, even if you're not interested. Just like you're not interested in my shoes. You don't care.
1: No, I truly am at this point, to be honest. It's fascinating.
31: You just want to be invited over to watch the collection.
1: Dr. Lori Battito, I would like to see that shoe collection. It's pretty massive, I understand. Bidding for connection, how we can listen differently and change the entire makeup of our relationship. The entire conversation, Shane Hewitt and The Night Shift, the podcast has that. If you have ever met anybody, have any friends or relationships in your life, that one could definitely come in handy. Mohit Rajans was on the show. We talked about the chaos he's seeing. Part of our three things we learned today, when companies and people are using AI and how we and it communicate.
0: The problem that I'm finding is from top to tail, from the product being released to the product that you're using, this technology does not have a cohesive communications plan. And whereas back in the day, you would see the fall release of an Apple product or a Windows update with a lot of fanfare, there's no one mic scenario right now. And it's causing a lot of people, more people in my life in particular, to stop and say, I'm going to wait for this stuff to work itself out rather than worry about all the problems that I'm seeing this technology have.
1: It sounds to me like you're referring to simple things like yesterday you got your work done. Today you came in and everything was changed. The interface was changed. The level of usage you were using was changed. And by the way, the name of the little robot in the background also changed. And now your old processes from yesterday don't work the same.
0: The internal havoc that I'm starting to witness as a result of people, even in my consulting world, is absolutely mind-boggling. See, no one wants to talk about it, right? Everyone wants to make the announcement and cut the ribbon when it comes down to look at what our company is going to do to be forward-thinking. And then when you speak to people individually at these companies, you'll realize that they're not using the tools that were given to them. They spent way too much time trying to train something that their company was told them to train. And then three, they don't know how they're being evaluated on it. So why would you implement anything at that level for a company that's just going to be considered a havoc? It's going to be considered problematic in the lunchroom. These people are talking about the fact that these tools are useless. But when they go home, they're downloading apps that are amazing, and they're using Siri in ways that they've never used before, or intelligence that they've never used before. So what's the disconnect? The disconnect is communications. Inside of organizations, there's no actual room for people to talk about what's working and what's not working because things are working so fast.
1: Happy Friday. Mohit Rajans also on the podcast, Shane Hewitt and The Night Shift. Steve Stebbing was here. We're talking about shows like we do on Fridays, setting you up for a great weekend. What the hell should we watch this weekend? Well, some shows and some streaming ideas, I say. And Steve talks about the new Lantern, like Green Lantern series, whether it's good or not.
3: The live action journey with this character hasn't exactly gone great. There's the Ryan Reynolds movie that is, you know, we've taken a punching bag to many times because it's just
1: not think it was that terrible, but I don't know the movie thing like you do.
3: Yeah, it was not what we wanted. This series, this is under James Gunn's DC universe. This takes like a like almost like a true detective style approach to it, making the whole Green Lantern stuff feel a little bit more grounded than the fantastical space cops we know it as. But Kyle Chandler playing Hal Jordan is really, really great in this, and Aaron Pierre, who is destined to become a massive star, in my opinion, as John Stewart, is perfectly cast. And yeah, this is like a murder investigation in like middle America that draws in the Green Lantern Corps to investigate it. And yeah, I feel like the possibilities are really endless with this show. I really dig the approach they're taking. And Damon Lindelof is one of the creators of this one. And I mean, he did like The Leftovers and stuff. So I mean, he's got a very solid resume. I mean, starting on Lost, he's one of the creators of Lost. So, I mean, he's got TV pedigree through and through. So mm-hmm. I'm excited to see where the show goes.
1: It seems to me, as a non-superhero guy, mm-hmm. That the ones that happen on Earth, generally, like a Spider-Man, they seem to be far more easy to relate to. And mm-hmm. when you get into space in this intergalactic notion, like the Green Lantern, and even some of, like, I mean, Superman's got obviously the home planet thing, but it's really mm-hmm. not about space, you know, so it becomes more relatable. But when you get into some of the other more space-driven ones, those are the ones that seem to be dicey.
3: Yeah, unless it's a Guardians of the Galaxy. I think like Supergirl got a bad rap this year. I think it's a better film than the general zeitgeist would allow you to believe.
1: All the shows, What the Hell You Should Watch This Weekend, Shane Hewitt and The Night Shift, the podcast, available for you on the iHeart app. Grab it and share it with your friends.
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9: From the National Newsroom of the Canadian Press, I'm John Kennedy. The clock is ticking down on a new U.S. tariff deadline. But U.S. President Donald Trump says a trade deal with Canada is still within reach. Trump says the two countries have a good relationship, while Canadian negotiators remain in Washington to try and finalize an agreement before the 50% tariffs take effect just after midnight. The deal is expected to cover steel, aluminum, lumber, and autos, while addressing U.S. concerns about dairy market access and Canada's restrictions on American alcohol. Conservative leader Pierre Poilievre says he asks all of his MPs to use their connections that they have in the United States in order to advocate for Canadian interests. His comments come after U.S. Vice President J.D. Vance mocked Poilievre and dismissed him as a non-entity in trade talks between the two countries. While speaking at a private fundraiser in New York, Vance also described Conservative Jamil Giovanni as an effective advocate for Canada, highlighting the Ontario MP's close ties to the White House. Some Conservative strategists say Giovanni's frequent trips to Washington could be undermining Poilievre, while others argue he's simply trying to help. Victims of prosecution hope that Canada's new national monument for the LGBTQ plus people will be a place to learn, grieve, and celebrate. The monument's opening in Ottawa was funded through a settlement in a class action lawsuit brought by more than 700 people. Governor General Louise Arbour unveiled the monument with other dignitaries and prominent Canadians.
10: This monument testifies to the determination of all the people who have had the courage to speak out against discrimination and injustice.
9: The ceremony comes amid a global pushback in LGBTQ plus rights, The parent company of Air Transat says its jet fuel costs have surged by more than $100 million in the latest quarter. The soaring cost is thanks to the ripple effects of the Iran war, and it's prompting the company to seek help from Ottawa. Last month, Transat secured up to $150 million in federal aid to help offset the soaring price of jet fuel. The company says it has limited ability to pass the rising costs on to consumers. Meanwhile, the U.S. Navy may be considering renaming a new aircraft carrier after U.S. President Donald Trump. The vessel that's under consideration had been chosen previously to honor a highly respected World War II hero, Doris Dory Miller. ABC Chief Global Affairs Correspondent Martha Raddatz has the details.
7: He was the first African-American in history chosen to have a U.S. aircraft carrier named in his honor, a World War II hero named Doris Miller. But tonight, sources tell ABC News, the Pentagon may soon strip that honor away in order to rename the ship after President Trump.
9: Miller was a Navy cook aboard a battleship in Pearl Harbor in 1941 when the Japanese attacked. He took to a deck gunner with no training.

0: is expecting a raucous crowd when the expansion team takes the court in Vancouver tonight for the first of two games at Rogers Arena. The Tempo face the Portland Fire tonight, with the reigning WNBA champion Las Vegas Aces to follow on Sunday. Toronto has lost 12 games straight. From the Canadian Press, I'm John Kennedy.
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3: Here's the forecast from the AM 800 Weather Center. Cloudy skies for this evening, a 40% chance of showers and risk of a thunderstorm overnight, a low of 18. Showers and risk of a thunderstorm throughout the day tomorrow, a high of 26, feeling like 32 with the Humidex. Sunday, a mix of sun and cloud with a 60% chance of rain, a high of 24 or 75 Fahrenheit. And Monday, starting off the work week, sunny skies, a high of 23.
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4: Canadian music. Boy, we've heard a lot about that social program over the years, haven't we? Well, the good thing is, it's one of those social programs that's brought an awful lot of great entertainment into our lives. It's built people's careers. It's brought Canadian talent around the world. And there's a book about it. It's called Track Changes, The Origin Story of Canadian Music on the Internet. And Cam Gordon is the author, and he's here. And I have the book right here, by the way.
5: Excellent.
4: Now, in this book, it says, Shane and Joy. Cam.
5: It's personalized.
4: It is personalized. Although it wasn't from you, I should acknowledge it was from Jamie Ellerton, who sent me the book. Who went to your book release party and got me the copy. So
5: he was there. Yeah.
4: Very good. Well, yeah. Congratulations on the book and all the writing. It's there's a lot here. Canadian music on the internet. Is it a internet story? Is it a radio story? It is a song story. What's the story, Cam Gordon?
5: I'd say yes to all three of those questions, Shane. It's funny when I try to categorize it. You know, ostensibly it's a book about music, but I think more than anything, it's a book about web culture and about more broadly also our relationship with consumer technology. So my book Track Changes, it looks at in the 1990s and early 2000s, all the different ways that the internet affected pretty much everything about Canadian music. So that was for, you know, the artists themselves, the record labels, but also the retailers. People that work in PR and marketing, and most importantly, the fans too, you know, what it meant in terms of how your relationship with your favorite artists changed. So as I went through, I mean, one of the things that I quickly realized is I'm actually not going to speak to that many musicians for this book, because really who I want to focus on were the people who were building the websites or mobilizing the technology or the bloggers, you know, all the people around the periphery who maybe we don't hear from every day, or maybe we heard from at the time but have forgotten. And they were like a lot of the builders who really, you know, materialized how this, you know, complete sea change and how we consume music and enjoy music, not just in Canada, but it's a reflection of what was happening all over the world. So it was a lot of fun to put together. I'm a huge music fan, but also someone who worked in the tech industry. I came at this from a couple of different ways.
4: I like it. My favorite is the 8-bit iPod on the front. I think that's pretty wicked.
5: It's a classic device.
4: It isn't it, though? And with such a trend now with the shuffles and the sort of no-screen, unplugged music listening from back in the day, one of the questions I had for you, but I don't think it's the case, when I first got the book was, is this an obituary or is it a resurgence, this book? And I feel like that as people are starting to feel the overwhelm of life, right? We're starting to hear more buzz about phones that are just phones and people going back to the iPod shuffles and all those old ones so they can listen to music without the distraction of life.

0: But maybe it is a resurgence or a reset, less obituary.
1: Yeah, I mean, it's interesting. It took me quite a long time to write this book. So I wrote it over the span of 6 or 7 years. So when I started writing the book, I was working at Twitter as its head of communications for Canada. So we're talking like 2019 or so. This was long before there's change of an ownership of that company and Elon Musk came around. So when I started writing about my point of view on this topic in terms of looking back at the path of technological change, by the time I was done writing it about a year ago, my point of view had actually like flipped, and it kind of touched on what you mentioned in terms of not just like the evolution of, you know, how we went through the iPod era and the Napster era and the BlackBerry era and what that all meant, but also the fact that a lot of this technology went away, and I think people really started to miss it. So it was tough because I didn't want to write a book that was just about like nostalgia. I didn't want to write a book that was about the good old days and we need to go back, because I don't agree with that at all. But at the same time, you know, you layer in things like AI and, you know, kind of the ubiquity of something like Spotify, which, you know, is wildly convenient but has its detractors for many different reasons, many different valid reasons. And I want to look at this overall and just say, you know, this pace of technological change is neither good or bad, but there's a lot of pieces here, how we got to this point. And maybe, you know, maybe the analog world did have some benefits that we really miss out in terms of, sure, music was a lot more scarce back then, but I would argue our relationship with music was a lot more profound because it was scarce. You know, it took some effort to conceive music. And, you know, you can, again, you can extrapolate this to television, any piece of art, even like books and literature and whatnot. I mean, I think this, a lot of the themes in the book are applicable to all different areas of like art and just like culture and media in general.
0: The book is called Track Changes, The Origin Story of Canadian Music on the Internet, 1990 to 2010. And Cam Gordon is the guest. Now, let me present you with something that I've observed in my own experience, and maybe it's just me. But I mean, for me, music was a job for a long time. Music was about inventory. It was boxes on a shelf, right? I mean, that was the job I did. I built radio stations and built music libraries. And then I built a business doing it. And so I find myself today, the old world was driving, listening to the radio or listening to CDs or whatever it was, plug in your iPod and listen to all your favorite songs. That was great. That was the drive. I'm driving. It's my music. And with the massive marketing, messaging, music access always now, I find myself driving in silence, the opposite of what it used to be, but that I will instead sit down at home and turn on a live radio station, a podcast, grab that record and go through the effort of setting it on the platter and putting the needle and going through the exercise of choosing music and listening to music. It's like the appliance background wallpaper has now been removed from my life. And unless I'm going to do it, I do it intentionally. And so it feels like it's an absolute flip from the way it used to be back then, which might have more to do with the overwhelm of all the info. But I feel like there's magic to that now, because I think people are sitting. They are thumbing through record crates. They are putting the record on the platter, not just like checkbox stream, smart speaker, go.
1: Yeah, well, I was going to say, I mean, you touch on something I've been saying in other interviews and events I've done around the book, just in terms of how our relationship with technology has changed, where whether it's your record player or your CD player or your home computer, you know, the access to the internet used to be something where you had to go to almost like an appliance. You know, it would be in like a specific room of the house. So your record player might be in the den and your computer would be in the computer room. It would have to like load up the computer or throw the record on, you know, the turntable or the CD in the changer. Whereas now everything is not only completely on demand whenever you want it, the entire history of music is right there. It can also be gone in the blink of an eye when you hit like next track, you know? So I think that that more sort of intentional way of consuming media, it's definitely a more like profound and like impactful, because you have to work for it a bit. You actually have to take the thing out of the case. And sure, you know, 20, 30, 40 years ago to take the record out of the sleeve is not a big deal. Now it does seem like a big deal, you know, where we're so used to just having this in our hand, where we're going to hit Spotify, you know, 1 second, then we'll be on TikTok, then we'll be on LinkedIn, then we'll be, you know, texting our friend or be on WhatsApp. And we're just like channeling through all these apps. that is music to like a younger generation where, you know, for a bulk of the people who are consuming music up until really the end of the scope of this book, which is really like the social media era, it was something way more rooted in the physical world. And I do think we're missing something because we don't have that like tangible, almost like hands-on relationship with our music. And again, with our DVDs, with our books and all these things are still around to varying degrees, but they're almost more like collectibles at this point in some cases. And, you know, that's cool too, in terms of, you know, we all like to collect items too, but I do think to have a bit of friction to get the music and the culture and the content you want is actually healthy, because I think it makes you appreciate it more and maybe think about it in a more deeper manner.
0: Yeah, and you mentioned one way that I hadn't thought of in a long time, which was the CD changer, how you would preload your carousel of 5 or 8 CDs or whatever, and then you would listen to all of them, whether it was on shuffle or whatever, and that experience, again, the tactile effort that goes into it. I have an invitation. First of all, the book is Track Changes, The Origin Story of Canadian Music on the Internet. Cam Gordon, give it a Google, you'll find it. We'll put a link in the podcast, by the way, to it as well. If you think that you're really plugged into your music and you're, I know the music, I listen to music, I love the music. When the song starts, ask yourself what song just played. And I'm willing to bet that you never know what the song you just listened to before that one was, because we forget so quick, because it's just appliance in the background. And when you know the track listings on an album, that's different. Cam Gordon, congratulations on the book. Great stuff, man. Love it.
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12: Here's the forecast from the AM 800 Weather Center. Cloudy skies for this evening, a 40% chance of showers and risk of a thunderstorm overnight, a low of 18. Showers and risk of a thunderstorm throughout the day tomorrow, a high of 26, feeling like 32 with the Humidex. Sunday, a mix of sun and cloud with a 60% chance of rain, a high of 24 or 75 Fahrenheit. And Monday, starting off the work week, sunny skies, a high of 23.
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0: It must have been 5 or 6 years ago, the first conversation we had about the four-day work week. And there's a website you can go to. It's 4dayweek.com. And as opposed to the notion about, hey, 4 days is great, these are folks that are doing research around the world and finding out, is it actually better? And they find businesses that are willing to partner and find out where it works and where it doesn't work and where it just needs change and all of these things. And so we've had a long relationship with the folks at 4 Day Week. I think it's pretty fantastic. I'm excited to have Debbie Bailey on, who's joining us from Australia for part of this conversation for the 4 Day Week. And for us, it's good evening. For you, it's good morning.
24: Yep. Great to see you, Shane. Thank you for having me. And yes, good morning on my side. But I hope it's a nice evening for everyone there.
0: It is. It's summertime for us. So this is pretty nice as opposed to, I guess, the middle of winter for you, which is, from our perspective, probably still pretty nice.
24: I think it is. There's certainly no snow. It's dark, but it's barely put a jumper on type of weather.
0: One of the things I like to talk about, Debbie, in my keynotes when we talk about language and communication is not often the topic at hand. It's what wraps around the topic. It's like a tug of war, most things in life. And I have a writing piece on this, so I really enjoy digging into it. The writing piece is called Drop the Rope. And it's often when we get ourselves into situations where we're wrestling with something. We don't realize what sort of the alligator is on the other end of the rope that we're wrestling with. And so when we talk about the 4 Day Week, Ryan and I were sitting here and thought, you know what? Okay, 4 Day Week. We know that. That sounds great. 4 times 8 hours, increase efficiency. You're not working more. You have more time to deal with life stuff. We have not had a conversation about 3 Day Weekend, which would be the other end of the rope here.
24: Absolutely.
0: And I'm excited to learn, okay, if we're going to talk about 4 Day Week, I think we get people much more excited about it if we can talk about 3 Day Weekend. What do you think?
24: I totally agree. You certainly get the employees a lot more excited about the 3 Day Weekend. The employers still need to think about the 4 Day Week and how do they get that productivity and efficiency. But I love the other side of the rope, because there are some really surprising things that people start to experience when they start to get those 3 days off in a row. And that's the magical piece. When I work with organizations, there's a lot of preparation that goes into it and a lot of, you know, finding those efficiencies and all that stuff that you've got to do from a business side. But then about week three, once they actually turn that 4 day week on, that's when the light bulb goes on and it's almost like a physical weight lifts off people's shoulders. And you say to them, you know, what did you do with your 5th day or your gift day or whatever you call it? And the responses are so cool. There's everything from, you know, I spent the day in my garden, or I went out and had a coffee and read a book, or I got to the dentist appointment that I couldn't get to for the last, you know, 3 months. And everyone's a bit different. Generally speaking, in that first little period, so when you first start doing a four-day week, it tends to be more life admin because we're so busy. We're trying to jam stuff into our lives.
0: Well, we're in debt in our lives, generally, when it comes to the tasks. You just said it, like I'm 3 months overdue to see the dentist or get a haircut or or whatever. Like we are already in life debt.
24: That's it. And then you carry the guilt that goes with that. You might have elderly parents or people that you've been meaning to see or catch up with, and you try and jam that in on the weekend, around weekend sport, or trying to do things, fixing up your own house or any of those types of jobs, and it just gets really cramped. So what we tend to see is that life admin happens on that fifth day. So they're catching up on all of those appointments, but that's where the weight's coming off their shoulders because they're not feeling like they have to squish everything into those 5 days. So their evenings and their lunch breaks tend to free up. So it's not just the 3 day weekend they get to enjoy, it's the other parts of the week as well. And then as you get a little bit further down the track, what we tend to see once people have been doing this for a while and you catch up a bit, you get a little bit out of that debit side of the equation, people start doing things like hobbies or take up some bushwalking or do volunteering and start getting back into the things that feed the soul, the things that really give them that energy, whatever it happens to be. And so it's a really nice transition to watch. But it doesn't just automatically happen. You know, you don't get that end of the rope without actually doing the work in the first place. You've got to restructure how your week works. You've got to change the way that you work.
0: It would be a massive reprogramming of really our brains and routines. I mean, that in itself is a big job and a burden on the business, a burden on the people. And I imagine it this way. If I could think back when I was a kid, I mean, my life is my life. I mean, it's all my fault. But my parents, I got to observe my parents without the emotional connection. And really, when I think about my parents, when I was a kid, the weekend was Friday night. There was usually some sort of activity, whether it was a work thing or a hobby thing, friends, the ball team, the whatever. There was that. And then Saturday was usually some sort of family activity. There was a hockey game, sports thing, whatever. Saturday night, maybe some movie time with the kids or whatever, driving kids to this, driving kids to that.
24: Yeah.
0: Sunday morning was usually up for something, get a bunch of things done. It wasn't until about 2 or 3 Sunday afternoon that things finally turned off. Yeah. But then as my parents got older and they got into more managerial executive style positions, once Sunday night came and dinner happened, then all of a sudden it was prep for tomorrow. So the window of the weekend is actually quite small when you truly look
24: Absolutely.
0: At it. I mean, once you go through the honey-do list of things that you should do,
24: yeah,
0: you get a very small window. I'm assuming part of the secret is the cumulative effect of 3 days in a row. Like if a business wants to go two on, one off, two on, two off, does that work the same way?
24: No, unfortunately it doesn't. And it's simply because you need that period of extended time of rest. And you hit the nail on the head there. So there are organizations that might do the two on, one off and change their rosters around like that. But they don't get the same benefits of that extended rest. They're not getting the ability to compartmentalize things. You know, this is the day that I do all my housekeeping chores. This is the day I do my cleaning. This is the day I go and see my parents. And then I've got 2 whole days of the weekend to do what I and my family want to do. It's just having that gift of those 3 days together makes a very big difference. I did some work with an organization in Canada, a local government, actually, regional district of Okanagan, Similkameen. And one of their employees was telling me after they're about 3 to 6 months in, his wife loves the fact that he now does a 4 day week. So he has the Monday off. And so he gets Saturday, Sunday, and then the Monday. And I asked him, I think that's great. What's the attraction for your wife? Why does she love it? And she said, because they get to enjoy their weekend on the Saturday and Sunday. And then on the Monday, together, they do the housekeeping, they do the cleaning, they do the shopping, they get themselves ready for the week. And for them, that was just such a huge bonus to be able to do those jobs together and then still spend 2 whole days at home doing the things that they enjoyed. And that was the gift that it was giving him. And he was more than happy to restructure his week and work incredibly focused on those other 4 days of the work week in order to make that happen.
0: Where in Canada, we have stats, right? Stat holidays, I'm assuming most places do.
24: Yeah.
0: Does that mean that stat holidays people get still get a 4-day week, like the stat counts as the weekend, or do they get a 4-day weekend on those types of weekends?
24: So every organization is different, because when you design a 4-day week, it has to work for the organization and for the customers that you serve. So for some organizations, they will not get the stat holiday plus the gift day.
0: One extra day.
24: Yeah.
0: Like a 4-day weekend.
24: Yeah. So because then trying to fit your work into 3 days can be actually quite stressful, and the 4-day week is actually meant to do the opposite. So some organizations will say, if there's a SAT holiday, then there's no extra day off that week. Some organizations will choose to allow them to have the SAT holiday and an extra day, and it just depends on the culture of the organization and what can work. The cool part about the 4-day week is it's not fixed. So it moves. It has to flex up and it has to flex down based on what's happening in the organization. So I gave the example of RDOS just before. They're an organization that do a 4-day week where they can. Currently, we've got the fires happening over in Okanagan. So they are not working a 4-day week. They have to be 5 days on in order to man the fire operations and the emergency services. So there are certain times when the 4-day week doesn't happen because the business or the organization needs everyone to do their full contracted hours. And people go into this process acknowledging that. The vast majority of the time, you're getting your 4-day week, but there's that give and take that works really well so that the organization and your customers are still getting the service and the standards that they expect.
0: More coming up here with Debbie. We're connecting about the 4-day week program, in particular the 3-day weekend. Debbie Bailey's down in Australia. She's the co-CEO of 4-Day Week Global. And I want to talk about that a little bit. I want to talk about the resistance behind it and the resistance with organizations and with people, because it's a big change to do it. We'll be right back. Shane Hewitt.
1: 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Mariska Hargitay hosts the award show that could see history in the making. The Emmys, live Monday, September 14th on CTV and Crave.
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28: Behind every night spent making the kids' lunches, there's a lot of suspense. 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
1: 4-day week is nice. 3-day weekend is actually a completely different perspective on the same topic. Debbie Bailey's here from Australia and Brisbane, in fact, co-CEO of 4-Day Week Global. The notion of the 4-day week is a big change. And you, if everyone missed it in the conversation, it will be on the podcast, the first part of the chat here. But this is a reprogram of lives. And some of the things in life are not getting reprogrammed. Here in Canada, of course, it's hockey season most of the year. For most hockey parents, it doesn't really go away. But hockey programs don't change. Like, they're still running kids around on Saturdays and Sundays and all the things. How much of a square peg round hole does this at least start off being, and resistance from people, the notion of a 4-day week, more efficient, but more time to be around family, which makes you a better employee?
2: Yeah, look, the ideal sounds wonderful, and it's the ideal that grabs people. Who wouldn't want to work 4 days a week and still be paid for 5? That sounds fantastic. Oftentimes, people then think about the reality and they look at how their work is currently and cannot fathom how on earth they can possibly fit 5 days worth of work into 4. And that's the square peg round hole challenge. We aren't asking people to fit 5 days worth of work into 4. We're actually asking people to redesign the way that work is happening in their organization. We know in every organization around the world, in our 5-day week structure, there is waste. There's efficiencies that can be gained. There are meetings that go too long, no agendas. There's workflows that bottleneck. There's decisions that have to go too far up to be made. There are lots of things that slow down the way the work happens in our organizations. But if we're prepared to stop and rethink how that work flows and how it occurs, we can find lots of big savings. If you just reduced your meetings by 15 minutes, so instead of a standard hour and you dropped it by 15 minutes, you had 4 of those, there's an hour you've gotten back in your week by doing just simply changing the meeting invite. That's without even thinking about the structure or the workflows that go with it. So the key is we can't just think about the idea of let's squish these 5 days into 4, because it absolutely will not work. You have to be prepared as a worker, but also as an employee, to have a look at how things are happening and be prepared to do them differently. The key with that is also the workforce are the experts in their own jobs. So this is not about leaders saying, this is what we're going to do. It's more about leaders saying, we've got the appetite to do this, but team, you're the experts. Tell me how we could do this better. All those things that you've grumbled about and just said, oh, that's just how we do it. What are those things? What could we do differently? And then we start changing them one by one. So it's not an avalanche of change happening in one go, because that's not going to work and it's not going to stick. We're humans. It takes time for us to change. But what we do is actually make sure that we find bite-sized pieces that we can use as our foundation and then just keep layering on them and start to get that incremental change. And that's how organizations start to get those hours back and allow the work to flow freer.
1: In an office scenario where tasks are a little bit less measurable, right? There's some maintenance things, all that. That makes sense. There are some front-facing scenarios, like we have to be open from 9 until 5 in a retail scenario. I mean, so there has to be someone standing at the till.
2: Yeah.
1: How do you manage businesses like that? Do they fit into this? Because truck drivers, it still takes the same amount of time to drive the stuff from point A to point B,
2: yeah.
1: Right? The truck driver might get more efficient at loading and loading, unloading all those things. But generally speaking, a truck driver or delivery person still takes 5 hours to drive here. So those things don't seem like they quite apply the same way as others. How do you manage that expectation when maybe the office staff is like 4-day week, but the actual executable people that are standing at the cash register, yeah, well, someone's got to be here on Sunday to sell the t-shirt.
2: Exactly. Look, that's a really great question. And it means that the organization's got to think a little bit harder about how they approach this. So I've worked with retail, so 7-day-a-week retail operations. And yes, you do have to have the store open at certain hours. You do need to have people there. What we do is we have a look at the workflows and the processes. I've worked with a kitchen cabinet maker. And so, you know, that's the sort of thing where you've still got to have someone on the router. You've got to have someone doing the delivery, someone packaging. And it has to work through the process. But if you can break down that workflow and see if you can find some efficiencies, there are some opportunities there. The other thing with those kind of client-facing type of roles is often those are the roles where we have the most absenteeism. So there's lots of sick leave taken, mental health days. We often struggle to attract and retain good staff into those roles. I'm currently working with an aged care facility, and so you can't make showers happen faster for the elderly. They take as long as they take. But what we can do is we can have a much more stable workforce. So if we can incentivize the workforce to be as efficient as they can in 4 days, what we're able to do is we're able to save money on overtime, on lost time, on absenteeism. And so we can still balance the books and balance the equation that way, because we've got a nice stable workforce that give that continuity of service. So there are different ways of looking at it for different sectors and industries. So no industry is off the cards, but the appetite has to be there with the leadership and also the team to think differently about how they do things.
1: Okay, so results in that scenario, if we're talking about a retail store or even a restaurant, that customer service increases, sales increase. People are happier to be there. Not only the fact that there's less stress than everyone else because, you know, Bob no-showed again. So those things would be directly measurable, I'm assuming.
2: Absolutely.
1: What 4-day week is a great idea. 3-day weekend is a completely different look at that. I would worry, though, Debbie, we're humans and we get sucked into stuff. Mm-hmm. And generally, soulfully speaking and philosophically speaking, that our search for purpose means that we often take on too much. And I would worry that we just go into more time debt when we have. It's like if we do a 3-day weekend, and I love the idea, don't get me wrong. I mean, sure. Hey, if it came to me, I'd be like, yes,
2: I'm in.
1: But the if you can make that happen, that would, let me introduce you to some people. But at the same time, though, people are generally lost and depleted in life today. And I worry that the machine, the muscle memory, is not there to not just fill it with more stuff, to spend more time death scrolling on the phone, to do more of those negative things. And that worries me a little bit, because that could just exaggerate the stress and the pressure.
2: Yeah, look, it could. I think at some point we have to give our fellow humans some credit. At the moment, the doom scrolling is happening because we're in debt. We've had a massive day. The kids have kept me running until 9 or 10 o'clock at night, and I've done nothing for me. So I'm sitting there doom scrolling. When we transition to a 3-day weekend, what tends to happen is that the space away from work and the space out of that pressure cooker running constantly cycle tends to have a bit of a circuit breaker. It doesn't mean it happens overnight. So your first few weeks of doing the 3-day weekend can be a challenge. You're still stressing about work. You're feeling like you didn't get enough done. You haven't changed all your behaviours because you can't. And so it takes practice. But when you go through a process like this, you're actually dedicating yourself to changing the way that you work. And then that tends to flow into how you approach your weekend or those 3 days, because it truly is a gift to have that extra day. And people acknowledge that and feel that. And there's a sense of, I don't want to waste this. So, yes, the doom scrolling or the Netflix binging might happen to start with, but it doesn't happen all the way through, because people have that break and they're able to re-identify those things that they've always wanted to do and give them a go.
1: Well, I would imagine from the business perspective, one of the secrets to this is it actually exposes the failures and the fissures that are inside the business design, and those can all be adjusted, right? So I would imagine that's it, because as soon as things are kind of getting covered up and band-aided together, yeah. But then everyone has to be more efficient, you find out really quick who's failing. So that would be one of the secrets behind it, and that becomes a coaching or a change scenario, which is great. And I'll be honest, my experience of it for me is, let me share this, that I'm 4 days before I usually even start to feel like I've had my first moment to myself, and it's consistent for me. It's 10 days before I kind of go, oh, clarity in a row. Yeah. In my current stress level. So, I mean, when I got to take 2 weeks off work, I truly effectively get about 3 days.
2: Yeah.
1: Because by the fourth day, I'm worried about coming back to work. It's remarkable. All right. Get connected with this idea. Imagine thinking about it a little bit differently. Instead of 4dayweek.com, 3-day weekend would be a great way to go and think about what you could accomplish with that. Debbie Bailey, thank you.
2: Thank you, Shane.
0: Down. 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
12: Here's the forecast from the AM 800 Weather Center. Cloudy skies for this evening, a 40% chance of showers and risk of a thunderstorm overnight, a low of 18. Showers and risk of a thunderstorm throughout the day tomorrow, a high of 26, feeling like 32 with the Humidex. Sunday, a mix of sun and cloud with a 60% chance of rain, a high of 24 or 75 Fahrenheit. And Monday, starting off the work week, sunny skies, a high of 23.
13: 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Weather can be unpredictable, but we aren't.
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2: Here's the forecast from the AM 800 Weather Center. Cloudy skies for this evening, a 40% chance of showers and risk of a thunderstorm overnight, a low of 18. Showers and risk of a thunderstorm throughout the day tomorrow, a high of 26, feeling like 32 with the Humidex. Sunday, a mix of sun and cloud with a 60% chance of rain, a high of 24 or 75 Fahrenheit. And Monday, starting off the work week, sunny skies, a high of 23.
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4: Coming up on 11:14, this is the Kyle Horner Show. My name's Chris Byrne, your host for the week. Thank you for coming along for the ride. I stumbled on this article, and it intrigued me. Now, I'm sure you've heard me talk before about AI, and earlier this week we talked about AI skepticism or a hesitation to try to, get it in our lives. And it seems like the only people that are really, really pushing hard for you to use AI or to not miss the boat are the AI companies themselves. Obviously, they have something to sell, whether that's our data or their models to different entities. But this article here was kind of interesting. The title is Why AI Training Can Backfire for Older Workers. So I reached out to the author of this article. He's a postdoctoral researcher at Memorial University of Newfoundland. And if this is correct, this is kind of a homecoming for him as well. We welcome on Judah Adeniyi. Judah, welcome home.
5: Hi, Chris. Good morning, Chris. Yes, this is homecoming. I did my master's at the University of Windsor. So it just feels a bit like a homecoming for me. Thanks for having me on.
4: Absolutely. Well, welcome back. So I was very intrigued by this article because you had some very interesting stats, and we'll get to those through this conversation here. You mentioned that for a lot of employers, their training budgets have been growing, and that upskilling, I don't know if that's a term you came up with or a term that you found, has become a common response to technological changes. So I guess while you were doing your research for this, how has the training budgets or the upskilling been going up within companies, within businesses?
5: So that's a great question. So I think training is usually a part of many organizations' strategy. There's always some kind of training budget, right? But what we found is, with AI, many organizations are trying to keep up. They're trying to make sure they're not left behind and their workers are also not left behind. And this is where upskilling comes in. Upskilling is essentially just upping the skills, right? So with organizations trying to maintain momentum, they're also increasing these budgets, right?
4: Mm-hmm. Well, we know that the adoption of AI seems like it blinked and it came into us overnight. Do we have a sense? Do we have a metric of how many workers use AI as part of their job? Do we have any numbers?
5: There's been a recent study that said about 36% of Canadian workers use generative AI tools as part of their main job, right? Whether or not this use is built into the actual work they do that's sanctioned by the employers, that is not entirely clear. But whether it's used to assist, using like a ChatGPT or a Claude, so it's becoming more prevalent now.
4: So just over a third of workers, I hope, and I don't know if it's true or not, that it's people working jobs like mine where we need to do a bit of research and we ask AI and not a doctor who's about to come see me that's using AI to diagnose me, or a plumber or an electrician that's using it to figure something out on a house that they're building.
5: Yeah, it's you would hope, but what we're finding is the use is it varies, right? So so I can't entirely speak on how people are using it. They all we know.

0: people are using it.
1: So in the article that you ended up writing about how it can backfire for older workers, we'll get to the older workers in just a sec, but let's just speak about workers in general. How are they feeling about this being implemented or the need for them to use it in their jobs? Are we feeling okay with it? Are we feeling nervous, anxious, maybe a little scared? What sense do you get there?
0: So my research didn't specifically focus on people's reactions to the AI training. What my research looked at was when this training is introduced in an environment that is already full of a lot of workload and the recipients of those training are already burnt out, what happens? So that was essentially the crux of my research. And we found that people reacted negatively to the training when they already had some form of burnout. So usually, and that burnout comes in from different sources. You know, it could come from just trying to keep up with these technological changes that we're experiencing, right? You know, trying to adapt to technological change is not a frictionless process. It's tough. You know, so, but again, as we said, when employers are like, oh, you know, the AI is coming and taking over, we have to make sure our employees are prepared and all of that, they throw training into the mix as a fix to the situation. But what my research is finding is that if employers are not cognizant and they're not paying attention to the realities of those people they are training, it could actually have a negative effect, right? So my research found that it could actually reduce their work ability. So that's the capacity that they feel to be able to be excellent at their job.
1: Yeah, I guess if you have an employee or you are an employee who's already burnt out, you don't want to learn anything. But I also, you know, I've been lucky enough to work in this industry long enough with people that were towards the end of their career. I mean, I just had a host retire a couple months ago, and I've also worked with younger people, and I sort of find this myself. And there comes a point where you feel like, you know what, I don't want to learn anymore. It's not that I don't want to do my job. It's just I don't want to have to learn whatever this next, maybe it's a flash in the pan technology is, because technology by nature kind of is that way. You know, if it wasn't, then we would have what was it, beta that was against VHS or 3D TVs that came out for a little while there. So, you know, I don't know if this is here to stick or anything. So I guess I could defend some of the older workers there when, if you're already burnt out, maybe I just, okay, I don't want to toss on more training. Some of the stats you were using from Stats Canada, you reference older workers. That's 55 and older within that. And some of the stats you were saying, that the workforce itself, just in general in Canada, is getting older. You pulled some stats from 2001 to 2022.
0: Yes, absolutely. So the Canadian workforce in general is getting older. The average organization, the number of older workers, that's people 55 years and older, in the average organization has doubled from about 9.3% to about 18.8% in about 21 years, right? And it's going to continue to grow, right? So it's, we're in a situation where employers cannot afford to let their most experienced workers go, right? They have to make sure that they are creating an environment that makes it conducive for them to be able to adapt and thrive, regardless of the situation, regardless of the technological change, you know, because they are such an institutional asset.
1: You did a couple studies to understand how technology can shape older workers' experience on the jobs. Maybe you can tell us a bit about those two experiments that you did.
0: Yes. So this was part of my dissertation research. So the goal was to examine exactly how technological change impacts the work experiences of older workers, right? And I did two studies to do that. So one was a systematic review where I reviewed the current evidence in the literature and trying to understand what was the research saying about how technology is actually impacting the career of older workers, and what can we do to make sure that older workers continue to feel supported in the workforce, right? And one of the things that stood out the most was the fact that older workers, to date, you know, or at least to this point, have not been active agents in their change process, right? And this means that when, you know, a lot of policies come into the workplace, you know, let's stay on technological change, for instance, right? Mm-hmm. There is not a lot of consultation that goes in, right, to making sure, oh, how do our most experienced workers feel about this? How is this going to affect the workflow they've built over so many years? You know, if it's going to affect the workflow they've built over so many years, how can we make sure that it does not impact their performance, right? So they've not been, you know, active change agents, right? So my research is, you know, drives towards how can we get older workers, experienced workers, more involved in this process so they don't feel left behind throughout this changes.
1: So my next obvious question is, how do we get older workers more involved in these changes? And I do feel, I mean, my entire working career, I've been hearing about baby boomers are retiring. That's been going on since the mid-90s when I graduated high school. But there's a vast, vast amount of knowledge that that generation and that work, you know, those workers know that you can't just pull out of an AI. You can't just pull out of a manual. They just have real-world knowledge over decades that that's about to be completely erased from the workforce. So I guess, you know, how do we get them more involved? What works for them to try to get them involved?
0: So I think what works for them is not even one that is particular to older workers. I think for any, you know, age group or sect in the workforce, just having that conversation, first of all, transparency is key. First of all, you know, there's a concept in my field that we call interactional interpersonal justice, and this is essentially when decisions are being made about workers in the organization, it goes above just saying, "Oh, we made fair decisions." There has to be a communication about these decisions. So that's one part, right, in terms of making older workers more involved. The other part, you know, as it relates to, you know, training, what we're talking about this paper is, you know, we found that especially for people that are already burnt out, spreading the instruction out over time works, right? Rather than compressing into a single, you know, session or, you know, just one intensive session. It's like, oh, we did this 5-day training for AI, right? And now everyone who attended the training now knows how AI works. Instead of doing that, why don't you structure it across weeks, maybe months, making sure that they have enough time to absorb what they've learned and then be able to actually transfer it into their jobs, right? And that way is to actually build in guided practice, right? And not just, you know, because this happens a lot of time where you just do the training and leave workers to their own devices.
1: We check the box off, and I'm not going back to that module.
0: Exactly, right? But how about, you know, now that you've done this training, how is this working for you, right? You know, do you find it useful in your job? Or is this, because, you know, honestly, there are some, you know, technology you might use that will actually slow you down, right? Just because it doesn't work with your current workflow, you know, some of the things that you require in the job is not already embedded in those technologies, right? So you could actually slow you down. This is where, you know, guided practice comes in, right? Making sure that as they use the technology, right, that there is, you know, ongoing support, right? And most importantly is, you know, because this particular, you know, research was focused on burnt out workers, it's important to ease the surrounding pressures, right? So that, you know, the debilitating workload that is already making them burnt out, how about we reduce that, right? The compressing deadlines, the, you know, hard deadlines, how about we ease that, you know, the unrealistic expectations, right? How about we make it more realistic, right? So these are just some of the things that, you know, I think employers could do to make sure that, you know, older workers are actually getting the benefits, you know, because training is fantastic. You know, training is great. Training isn't the villain, right? But I think what's more important is that we are training people more thoughtfully.
1: Well, I appreciate your time this morning. I appreciate your research. And thanks very much for participating in this little homecoming review. Judah.
0: Oh, thank you so much, Chris. This was fantastic. Yeah, thank you so much.
1: No problem. Enjoy the rest of your weekend. That is Judah Adeniyi. He is a postdoctoral at the Memorial University of Newfoundland, a researcher there with this Why AI Training Can Backfire for Older Workers and some tips and tricks if you happen to be a little bit older in the workforce and this is being forced upon you. Lots more on the way. This is the Kyle Horner Show on AM 800.
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16: Here's the forecast from the AM 800 Weather Center. Cloudy skies for this evening, a 40% chance of showers and risk of a thunderstorm overnight, a low of 18. Showers and risk of a thunderstorm throughout the day tomorrow, a high of 26, feeling like 32 with the Humidex. Sunday, a mix of sun and cloud with a 60% chance of rain, a high of 24 or 75 Fahrenheit. And Monday, starting off the work week, sunny skies, a high of 23.
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1: AM 1048, this is The Kyle Horner Show. I'm Chris Byrne. Maybe the most contentious of the topics that I floated by our roundtable, which includes Daniel Ablesser, Andrew Dowie, and Gavin Michael Booth. I don't even know where to start with this one. We'll do whoever wants to tackle this one first. The Ontario Court of Appeal says Andrew's boss, I like to say he's your boss, I know that, Doug Ford can rip out Toronto bike lanes if he wants to. The question we had earlier on this week, could Windsor be next? Or I guess in your particular case, Andrew, could Tecumseh be next? And you take away what I've been dubbing the stupidest bike lane in this entire county. If you're driving on Tecumseh Road heading east right before L'Esperance, that little bump out there is an irritant to anyone during rush hour or even not during rush hour. So I guess I'm going to you first, Andrew.
22: Yeah, from a technical perspective, Tecumseh Road is on-street parking. It is not a bike lane. Understood, but Commerce also needs to have parking available to it. I'm delighted with this announcement. I read an excerpt from the Court of Appeal. It says, the Charter has nothing to say about whether bicycle lanes are a good or a bad idea, wise or unwise policy. These judgments are no business of the courts. That's a refreshing take. This was two liberal-appointed justices and one conservative-appointed justice. So this spreads across the political spectrum of appointees. The lower court judge was flat-out wrong. In fact, the judgment is an incredible decision to read because it just crucifies Justice Chabas and his judgment in this case and his consideration of the lack of evidence presented, particularly the biases that he read into his decision making. So totally sound decision. We have an ability to regulate traffic. It was known that the congestion would increase for motor vehicles in that particular case. And further, I will say those that have been critics and those many who've been at this microphone in the past conveniently ignore that in the city of Ottawa, there's a National Capital Commission that has its hands in municipal planning matters all across the city of Ottawa. So for anyone to suggest that upper levels of government are never really regulated by not regulating municipalities or shouldn't ignore the reality that has been here in Canada for well over 100 plus years and going back to 1867.
1: To defend anyone who's been behind this microphone, my personal stance is I never let facts get in the way of a good story.
22: Well.
1: Daniel, do you have thoughts on this bike lane ruling?
23: You know, it's a really interesting court decision. There's a discussion we hear more in the States, but in Canada too, about what we call judicial activism. And that's where judges decide that they are going to be the philosopher king policymakers. And I think that's really what happened here. We had Justice Chabas, who was trying to look for a way to make the Charter stop policy that he thought was bad. And every now and then, judges just go too far in that, and then the then you need a hard stop, and sometimes the pendulum starts to swing back on that. So I think that aside from just the impact on bike lanes here, it's going to be fascinating to see if now maybe this is where the pendulum starts to swing back on other interesting cases. There's a much more interesting challenge that's going on that's heading to the Court of Appeal over tearing out encampments in Kitchener and whether or not that cities can do that or whether there is a charter-protected right to those encampments. It'll be interesting to see how this decision on bike lanes and what cities can and can't do and provinces can and can't do will affect that. So interesting to watch. In terms of the effect on Windsor, I don't think that, I mean, unless we make Chris Holt king and he decides to tear out Olette Avenue and Dougal Avenue and turn them into like one lane road with bike lanes, I don't think that the province is going to have to step in. But so I don't see it really being an issue here.
1: Or walking only. Yeah, go ahead, Andrew.
22: Yeah, I just, the context of this particular decision is unique to where there's traffic congestion. So City of Toronto decided they were going to make motor vehicle traffic congestion worse by removing lanes, active lanes, in favor of bicycle lanes. There's nowhere at all in Windsor and Essex County where the traffic numbers would have that kind of same impact. And so that suggestion that Victoria is going to lose its bike lanes or any other street that has been made on these airwaves, all nonsense. And I can assure you that our traffic volumes in this community, this region, aren't anywhere close to what they have in downtown Toronto.
1: Not the congestion. Last one to you, Gavin. You're in the West End, and I see the bike infrastructure that's built there, and I see lots of happy faces of cyclists out your way.
0: Yeah, I don't own a bike, so I'm perfectly equipped to talk about this topic. No, I think I have lived in Toronto. I've been on a bike there. I've used the bike lanes. What if they remove bike lanes? Just a question. I don't know what happens to the cyclists. Are they just now riding on the road alongside the cars?
1: Yeah, finding a different route. You know, add them if they are essentially in the traffic. Maybe there's a lane splitting thing that they could be done there. Yeah, I don't have any of those solutions. I just go with what the news is.
22: Yeah, there are many options. There are one thing I've learned about Toronto now, having spent a lot of time there in the last 4 years, is that there is the grid. There are a number of north, south, east, west corridors uninterrupted that are perfectly suitable, that you do not have to raid arterial road capacity in order to provide a safe and accessible route for cyclists. And making better use of the land we have should be the ultimate goal. So there are definitely options for cyclists that do not require removing existing lanes of traffic that are heavily used by motor vehicles.
1: So from what I'm getting from you, Andrew, you're not coming down to take that little bump out in Tecumseh out of the way.
22: I'll defer to Tecumseh Council whether they want to continue to offer parking to their businesses.
1: Last one for you, Daniel.
23: But I think we said, look, Doug Ford's not going to be tearing out bike lanes in Windsor. But the important thing about this court decision is that if Windsor City Council or Tecumseh City Council wanted to get rid of an existing bike lane, they could. And there's now not some argument that the bike lane that a prior council put in is somehow charter protected as a life protection that a future government can't take out. And so that's, I think, the other important thing about this decision, because the decision of the lower court judge would start to say, no, once it's in, it's there for all time.
1: Yeah, as much as we like to harp on the failings of the justice system in Canada, in North America, there is a checks and balance. There is a court of appeal, then there's a higher court, same thing in politics. You can get things up. The Senate is the sober second thought on everything. Okay, we're going to have to leave that there, guys. I apologize. We got some weather coming up. It's 10:55. 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
1: Chicago, 10:24. This is the Kyle Horner Show. I'm Chris Byrne, your host for this week, and also your moderator for the roundtable that we have going on here. We have MPP Andrew Dowie. We have Gavin Michael Booth, a filmmaker with a premiere tomorrow, and we'll get to all your the things that you have going on in a little bit. And lawyer and political analyst Daniel Ablesser with us as well. So you may have already heard Wab Kanu's comments about the putting American liquor back onto, well, for him it's Manitoba shelves, but across Canada, trying to get that back onto Canadian shelves. That little sound bite, don't know if I can pull it up in time or not. Maybe I'll have my producer try to grab that for us. So I guess first question to you, Andrew. We haven't heard from your boss, our premier, Doug Ford, about this. We have heard from the Nova Scotia premier. We've heard also from Manitoba. So I guess first question is, what is the party's stance on bringing alcohol back to Ontario shelves?
22: Well, thanks, Chris. This has been an interesting one because the reason the alcohol has been removed from the shelves is because of the unfair trade restrictions put on by the United States, preventing our exports from being accepted without consequence. We had a trade agreement. The only reason the alcohol came off the shelves was because of the actions of the United States. And so should we negotiate a settlement that is good for both countries, that leaves us whole, that's great reason to put the alcohol back, give consumers a choice. The news poll that CKLW had yesterday sounds like a strong response, and about an 80-20 split where consumers are saying they're going to vote with their wallets and not purchase American alcohol. But clearly, even though it's a small portion of the overall economy, clearly it hit a nerve because it keeps on coming up. The Americans keep on talking about it, even though it is really not a major part of the economy. So this really is an area where we have some leverage. So we should be using it as leverage because it's something that does bother them, just as the tariffs, the 50% tariffs, bother us, and for good reason. And so I think the premier's wise to see what the offer is. What is the response from the United States? What do we get in exchange for resuming the LCBO purchasing American alcohol for the stores and for the suppliers? So that's I'm sure why you have not heard from the premier, and I back him 100% on wanting the best deal for Ontarians.
1: I'd like to go to you, Gavin, because you probably have a different perspective. You work in a world that is very visual, and this seems like there's a lot of optics that are involved in everything. So what do you think about putting U.S. booze back on? Go ahead.
0: Yeah, I feel like if they could actually reduce or remove the tariffs and have some sort of fair play, then yeah, bring it back. But also, if we've set the system up, this has been a thing that seems to, like Andrew just said, connects with people. They have the choice to just not buy the product if it does go back on the shelf. Like, you just because it's back on the shelf doesn't mean that you have to give up the fight in any way. You know, I live half of my life in America, so I'm gonna drink American alcohol whenever I'm there. Like, sorry, it's gonna happen. But I do hope maybe some good that comes out of this is with the removal, there was a lot more focus and maybe people trying Canadian brands that they had never tried, or a local wine that they never tried. And hopefully some of that sticks and it can actually still, just by defaults of the absence of American alcohol, increase sales for Canadian brands moving forward.
1: Maybe found a newfound favorite that is from our country as opposed to exactly. That was there. Maybe you didn't even know that was an option. Going to you, Daniel, you just showed me a Photoshop, or I guess we don't call anything a Photoshop anymore. You showed me an AI, goodbye, RIP Photoshop of a bottle of bourbon. So what do you think about this as a trade-off here about putting things on? We have Wob Canoe, whose comments were, we're going to try to get the clip after the 10:30 news. Essentially, what he was saying was, yeah, go ahead and put it on. Doesn't mean we need to buy it. And we don't want to have to deal with this. Where does it stop if we give in now?
23: Yeah, I think as a grand bargain, basically for Kuzma or whatever, I certainly have no problem putting the booze back on the shelf. But I think that this is one of the few things that has managed to really poke the elephant sleeping next to us. Like, look, their economy is so much bigger than ours that we could disappear, and the American economy as a whole would largely not notice it. But we can poke little things. So we can poke that Kentucky bourbon economy. We can poke that California wine economy. And so, to me, look, we want a deal. We want a deal that's going to be great for auto and our auto workers. But we can't say we're going to take off our most powerful weapons without you coming to the table and stop trying to pound us. I almost look at this as a comparison to, like, the Ukraine-Russia war, where Russia has a much bigger army, but the Ukraine has been able to fight with things like drone, like cheap drones, mm-hmm. and stuff like that. You don't tell Ukraine, okay, you can't use your drones in this battle against this whale sleeping next to you. You have to have all tools available. But I think ultimately, put it back on as part of a grand bargain where we get back to, you know, the relationship that we've had with America for the last, 30, 40 years since NAFTA came into
1: place. We're going to have to put a pause on that. We got news on the way. 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
33: Here's the forecast from the AM 800 Weather Center. Cloudy skies for this evening, a 40% chance of showers and risk of a thunderstorm overnight, a low of 18. Showers and risk of a thunderstorm throughout the day tomorrow, a high of 26, feeling like 32 with the Humidex. Sunday, a mix of sun and cloud with a 60% chance of rain, a high of 24 or 75 Fahrenheit. And Monday, starting off the work week, sunny skies, a high of 23.
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0: 8:33. This is the Kyle Horner Show on AM 800. My name's Chris Byrne, your host today, and also the moderator of our roundtable. I'll reintroduce our guests again. We have lawyer and political analyst Daniel Ablesser to my left. Across from me is MPP Andrew Dowie, and to my immediate right, if you're watching on YouTube, then you can see all this in the overhead shot, is filmmaker Gavin Michael Booth. It's actually right behind you there, Gavin. They're seeing the back of your hatted head over here. Today is a big day when it comes to municipal elections, because at 2 o'clock today, it is the nomination deadline for if any candidates in any ward. So where you're listening right now, there's a better than good chance that someone is running and that there is going to be maybe a competition that will happen in October on that. I guess we'll kick things off municipal elections-wise with you, Andrew, because you are a former councillor out in Tecumseh. So today being a big day, how nervous were you on a day like this? I know obviously election day is probably the height of nerves, but when it comes to this, because if Wikipedia was right, your second one you were acclaimed, so you didn't have to run in that one. But how nervous would today be for someone whose name is out there?
1: I'll concede I may not be the best example, because I went door knocked anyway, even post acclamation, because it's vital that you hear what people have to say. I don't think I've ever been nervous at deadline, whether it's 2014 or 2018. Because I knew I had a job to do, and I wanted to do it. My apologies.
0: Yeah, your only job was to turn the phone off.
1: Yeah, that's right. It's my staffer. Yeah. My apologies to the audience, but
0: take back whatever you were about to say. Is that?
1: But yeah. but yeah, that was. I know what, when I declare, I'm at it, and I really don't care about the deadline, because you have to spend your time identifying your voters and make sure that they vote. So the deadline, who the competition is largely not relevant. When you decide to run, you have to assume that everyone who's voted for the other people in the past are still voting for them, and you have to find a new voter coalition that may not be supporting them. So it's like, I never felt any unease on today. I know there are many out there who are anxiously awaiting. I'll observe the public school board races. Those are quite interesting in their own right too. So we'll see what comes at 2 o'clock.
0: Gavin, I don't know how political or how involved in the local politics you are here for our stuff, but have you been watching like your ward? Have you been watching, because you do live in Windsor? So has this been something you've been paying attention to?
2: I pay loose attention, and generally what I always say with politics at Windsor is whoever gets voted in, just keep helping us local filmmakers, you know, close streets and make movies. Don't make it more difficult for us.
0: Well, we're trying to by taking away boarded up houses so you can film for free. But
2: it was a very good backdrop for that music video. I got to say, that would have cost a lot to do in California. I'm good friends with our Ward 3 counselor, and I see Ronaldo all the time. I see what he's up to, and end up involved in a lot of projects with him. It is funny how many of the city councilors I just know through art projects and different things that I'm involved in. So I just sort of tangentially get to see what everybody's up to, what they believe in, and how difficult it is to even run a campaign. I wouldn't wish that on myself and on the worst day.
0: Well, as the son of a former municipal councillor, no offense here, Andrew, but I like municipal politics better than the other two, because like Gavin was saying, it is more personal. It's your neighbor, or it's your someone who's two streets over that is going to be running, and every decision that they make is going to affect you. You know, like things that happen in the provincial level, there are other parts of the province besides Windsor, Essex County, and even federally, there's more spots besides Ontario, but when it comes down to the municipal part, it's almost like every decision that they make literally has an effect on who you are. Daniel, I guess I'll go to you with we heard that Windsor Mayor Drew Dilkins is going to be running again. He's going to be submitting his nomination papers. Maybe just touch on a little bit about the it's the politics, it's the gamesmanship, it's the waiting until the final hour, of playing that out on will he, won't he, that we've been doing this entire thing. So I guess political strategies when it comes to municipal politics.
3: Yeah, it's going to be a fascinating 2 months, especially in the Windsor mayoral campaign. But frankly, across the county, there's going to be a number of really interesting races. I think Mayor Dilkins announced yesterday that he'd be filing by 2 p.m. today. Not really a surprise. Certainly by not filing until now, he was kind of able to use the mayor's office to sort of quasi-campaign, let's say. You know, there was there was a video that he put out maybe 2-3 weeks ago that I call it the Morning in America ad or the Morning in Windsor ad, because if you there was a famous Reagan reelection ad called Morning in America, and the imagery is absolutely the same to this video that the mayor's office put out 3 weeks ago. But of course, they're able to use the resources of the mayor's office to say this is just promoting the success of the city. So you wait until the end. Now you file, and then it's you know, it's going to be a very fascinating race in the mayor's office and a number of other exciting races.
0: Question for you, Andrew. You know, just talking about municipal politics, but now from your position in the provincial level, how much politics go into the municipal politics compared to, you know, at that provincial level? Is there more or less gamesmanship that goes on? Is there, you know, that sort of thing?
1: It's fascinating because provincially and federally, your reputation, your brand is really not your own as a candidate. It is more the party brand. Whereas as a municipal candidate, your reputation, your personality is your brand. So it is far more important to get to be known, to be understood, and to really keep engaging. You know, I certainly try to maintain that by attending as much as I can while I'm home. But they are different kettles of fish. With a little bit of transferability, there's a saying or an estimation that about 5-10% of a vote provincially is due to the candidate themselves, and the rest is the leader. You know, a lot of debate on that, but really, if you are not representing your area well, people will know it, and then they will turn out at the ballot box. However, they may forgive your sins or condemn you for your sins at the other two levels.
0: Question for you, Gavin. You mentioned about trying to grow the filmmaking scene, I guess, around here, or looking for. I don't know this answer, and maybe Andrew can chime in on this as well. I used to live in Sudbury, Ontario, and there was a big push. I think it was mostly provincial, but there was also with the city itself. That's how Letterkenny got filmed, and Shoresy, and you know, like all these productions that went there. They used to call it, you know, Hollywood North, because Toronto would be Hollywood North. Why haven't we seen that sort of push down here? I've always said Sudbury and Windsor, because I've lived in both. They're very similar, both blue collar towns, both union towns, both very, very hardworking. And it just seems like they got the upper hand when it came to filmmaking for some reason. We have, you know, like you were mentioning, gorgeous buildings and gorgeous backdrops. And why can't we do that here?
2: There was some secretive report made by the city a few years ago that I heard rumblings of that never got published, from what I understand, about the feasibility of having a film office in Windsor. I hope I'm speaking correctly on that, because I just heard the rumblings of it. So I'd be curious to know why they didn't move forward with it. But I think you're seeing it inch closer, because Hamilton did it. London has a film office where, like, a Schwarzenegger Netflix show shot there last year. They're doing a bunch of Hallmark movies. Chatham has started a film office. So it is inching closer all the time. But the biggest thing is a lack of infrastructure and a lack of crew. You would have to attract rental houses and things down here. And that's a relatively simple thing to fix or build on. But, you know, we do benefit. If you shoot outside of the GTA, you get an increased tax credit of 10%. For the Ontario tax credit. So you already are at an advantage when you shoot here. I love shooting in Windsor because of that tax credit. But there's just, you know, there's several somebody just has to say yes and then start aggressively attracting productions. I mean, the proximity to Detroit Airport for any American productions coming in or American actors would be a really wonderful benefit. It's just, it just hasn't happened, you know? And I think it would just take, I think the way that there's more and more films being made in Windsor all the time, especially by Windsor filmmakers. And there's a few outside organizations right now that have come to town that hopefully aren't just here to sort of use up all our resources and then leave. Somebody just needs to keep anchoring productions here until it just becomes such a regular occurrence. Mm-hmm. You know, when I started 20 years ago, it'd be like one film every 4 years was made. But right now, like, Nick Shields is shooting a feature film like today in Windsor, and there's another indie film called YQG Hardcore that's shooting today. There's two happening this summer, so it is more frequent, and it's possible. It just hasn't happened.
1: You know what? I'd say I'd echo everything that Gavin has said. There are some additional advantages for Northern Ontario. They have a provincial agency that assists. So it's Sudbury, it's North Bay. You know, the show Cardinal was filmed there. But there is a tax credit outside of the GTA, which is, I hope is very helpful. I've met with the representatives of the film industry who want to continue to grow outside of the GTA. And so I think it's a mix. What story are you looking to tell? Do you have the assets in place to be leveraged? Do you have the studio, the soundstage, the crew, and really, yeah, the accommodations, the catering services? You have to have a bit of infrastructure in place in order to make that a reality. But you know, it probably can be leveraged. It's just being organized about it and ensuring that when the call comes in, hey, we'd like to come, you can get an answer. This is what we have to offer, and we look forward to welcoming you to our community.
0: Who knew that a municipal talk about elections would turn into filmmaking, Gavin?
2: I can turn anything into talk about filmmaking.
0: Way to commandeer this conversation.
2: You want my box office predictions for Doomsday? No, I'll also say that the city is wonderful to work with as an indie filmmaker. They've closed streets for me. They've made city buses available and all sorts of things over the years for productions. So it's, if you are making films here, the city has been very receptive and incredibly helpful and doing things at very reasonable cost to the production. So in lack of having a film office doesn't mean that the city or the region is difficult to film in from a political stance.
0: Last question I have for you, Daniel, and we have to be quick because we do have to get to some weather on the way. You mentioned that there are going to be some interesting races throughout the county. Are there any that you're keeping an eye on? Any that we should also keep an eye on? What's on your bingo list?
3: I think the mayor's race in Amherstburg and the mayor's race in Tecumseh are the two biggest ones to watch, because that's mayor versus incumbent mayor versus incumbent deputy mayor running against each other for mayor. So those are the ones that I would watch the most. In Windsor, I think Ward 5 and Ward 6 are going to be the most interesting. Ward 10 could be interesting. Ward 7 could be in play as well.
0: Interesting. Well, thank you very much, guys. We still have more on the way. Maybe the most contentious topic coming up. 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
8: From the National Newsroom of the Canadian Press, I'm John Kennedy. Ottawa and Washington have failed to reach an agreement to avoid 50% tariffs on $20 billion worth of Canadian products. The last-ditch negotiations failed to resolve the latest strain in the already tense relationship between the two allies. U.S. President Donald Trump's import taxes will hit roughly 5% of what Canada ships to the United States every year, including products ranging from hockey sticks to tongue depressors. But the political impact will likely be even bigger than the economic fallout. Canada has threatened to retaliate against new tariffs with levies of its own, aggravating the trade war between countries that sold each other roughly $880 billion worth of goods and services last year. The tariffs were supposed to kick in at 12:01 a.m. on Wednesday, but U.S. President Donald Trump extended the deadline for 3 days to allow for more talks to continue. But the two countries still could not reach an agreement in time. Yukon First Nations Wildfire says it has dozens of trained firefighters that are ready to help battle an out-of-control fire in British Columbia, but the crews haven't been called. The organization says it has 40 firefighters available and has sent crews to BC and Alberta during previous fire seasons. CEO Nick Morrow says the international crews are being used in BC, while his Indigenous-led crews remain on the sidelines. The Yukon government says the crews have been offered for deployment, but the decision depends on what resources are requested and when they're needed. Canadians planning to vote in the upcoming federal by-elections will have until Tuesday to apply for a special ballot.
9: Three by-elections are set for August 31st in the ridings of North Vancouver, Capilano, Chicoutimi-Lafayette in Quebec, and Beaches, East York in Toronto. Special ballots are used for voters who wish to cast their vote by mail or at an Elections Canada office, and applications can be completed online or in person. Elections Canada says voters who request a special ballot 10 days or less before Election Day should plan to return it in person at their local Elections Canada office. Diana Mussina, The Canadian Press.
8: The Department of Justice within the United States has agreed to settle a case against prominent social media company TikTok. ABC's Mike Dobusky has the details.
10: The Justice Department and TikTok have agreed to a $400 million settlement in a case that claimed TikTok violated child privacy laws. It marks one of the largest recoveries ever obtained in a case like this, with TikTok agreeing to pay $300 million immediately and another $100 million after an order vacating a prior consent decree has been filed. The DOJ first sued the company in 2024, claiming TikTok stored, collected, and processed data from children on the platform without getting parental consent.
8: The company has made strides in their efforts to better comply with the law since the lawsuit was filed, according to the Department of Justice. This is the Canadian Press. Canadian teen Anna Wang is seven shots back at the CPKC Women's Open in Edmonton. She's at seven under par 133 after a 68 today. Japan's Miyu Yamashita has a five-shot lead on three players at the LPGA tournament's midway point. The New York Yankees' winning streak is up to five games after a 3-1 victory over the Toronto Blue Jays. Rookie Spencer Jones hit a towering two-run homer in the second inning. Starter Cam Schlittler gave up one run over six innings. Alejandro Kirk had an RBI single in the fifth inning to extend his hitting streak to 10 games. The Walter Cup, the Keeper Trophy won by the Montreal Victoire, is missing. The PWHL says the trophy did not arrive at its latest stop and is working with the shipping company that was moving it to locate it. The cup was supposed to be sent to Lethbridge. The actual Walter Cup that's presented during the championship is kept at the Hockey Hall of Fame. From the Canadian Press, I'm John Kennedy.
11: It's everything you never needed to know. This is Totally Useless.

0: Bay Street, NASDAQ, Hang Seng, Loonies, Toonies, Dollars, and Yens. This is On the Money with Nick and Roy.
1: You know what else is on the money? Sorry, I stepped all over her. You know what else is on the money? This show. Thank you very much. 100 countries around the world.
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1: 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And
2: you know why, Nick?
1: United States.
2: You know why?
1: Why?
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1: Why?
2: We're on in 100 countries.
1: Why?
2: We're all over the place because of the listeners, the
1: right.
2: People that are listening right now. It's because of you.
1: Yeah.
2: So we want you to take a bow and thank you, thank you, thank you.
1: Yes. So what do you have in terms of money so that we can pay them for listening?
2: Okay. So I was thinking money, right? So, okay. How many times can you fold a U.S. banknote before it tears?
1: Oh.
2: They have machines that are actually doing this.
1: Really?
2: Okay. So the crack team looked into how many times, 4,000 times, an average bill, meaning a paper bill, can be folded and unfolded. So technically, that's 8,000, but 4,000 times.
1: Okay. So I can ask you a question?
2: Okay.
1: What? Why? Why would you do that?
2: Well, no, they're saying that it would last for 4,000.
1: I see. Okay. So it would last, because what they're saying is it lasts that long. Okay.
2: Yeah.
1: Fine.
2: Yeah.
1: All right.
2: It's like the licks on a Tootsie Pop.
1: Right. Exactly.
2: It's not important, Nick, but, you know.
1: It's useless, right. Which is what we do, right? On this show, apparently.
2: Yeah.
1: 300-plus episodes of it. Coins, very much like potato chips, have ridges. Was it Ruffles? Ruffles have ridges? Coins have ridges. Technically known as reading, R-E-E-D-I-N-G, or milling, it's to combat the 17th century issue of coin clipping. When coins were made of precious metals like gold and silver, people would shave off the edges to sell the shavings, a practice stopped by adding textured, hard-to-fake edges that immediately reveal tampering.
2: Now, see, that's cool.
1: Yeah.
2: That's cool. It's totally useless and cool.
1: Yes. Yeah. We couldn't fit that all on the business card. Totally useless and cool information with Nick and Roy.
2: Well, I got a cool one here.
1: Yeah?
2: There's two cool things about it. Number one, it's the oldest currency still in use.
1: Okay.
2: Constant use. Okay. It is the British pound, which is also known as the British pound sterling.
1: Right.
2: It started in 775 after Christ.
1: Wow.
2: So just think about that for a second. 700 years after Jesus, it started. So they've been using this. Now, why is it called the British pound? Well, it's the British pound sterling because it was gauged on pennies that were made of sterling silver and a pound of them.
1: Oh.
2: And that's why it's called the British pound.
1: Okay, that makes a lot of sense.
2: Mm-hmm.
1: All right. All right. So the first future contracts were for rice. So, you know, futures contracts.
2: Oh, futures on the stock market.
1: On the stock market, right?
2: Yeah.
1: So they were for rice, developed by Dojima Rice Exchange in Osaka, Japan.
2: Oh, so they said, we're going to produce X amount of rice. Do you want to invest into it?
1: During the 17th and 18th centuries, usually around 1730, the exchange allowed samurai and merchants to trade rice on the book to hedge against the price fluctuations and poor harvests.
2: Right, and you always give the samurai extra money because you don't want to piss them off.
1: Right.
2: Ready? Counterfeiting.
1: Yes.
2: It became a major problem in the United States. It was loads of counterfeiting going on, and there was no basic jurisdiction to combat this, and being that money became a federal thing before that, it was just all different states, but the federal government took it over and said, hey, we got to do something about this. So in 1865, the U.S. Treasury was given the go ahead to start and establish an organization to stop counterfeiting. That would be the Secret Service.
1: No. Wow.
2: Yes. Nowadays, the Secret Service is always thought of as guarding the president, the vice president, and you know,
1: their families,
2: and the United States.

0: States dignitaries. But the Secret Service was actually started and organized in 1865 to stop counterfeiting. And by the way, they still do it today.
1: Oh, they do.
0: So that's one of their major, major functions. Yes.
1: All right.
0: That and getting shot at.
1: Well, yeah, that's part of the job. You signed up for this.
0: Yeah.
1: So you talk about the oldest currency. How about the largest coin ever made? It weighed...
0: Canada?
1: No. It weighed over a ton.
0: I thought you guys have that maple leaf thing.
1: Yeah, but that's not the largest coin ever made.
0: Oh, you mean the largest coin that you might carry.
1: Yeah. But it's the largest... But it, well, it's a ton, so it's hard to carry. Largest and heaviest coin ever made is the Australian kangaroo one-ton gold coin.
0: 1 ton of gold.
1: Right. It was cast in 2011 by the Perth Mint in Australia to promote their Australian kangaroo gold bullion coin series. It measures 80 centimeters or 31.5 inches American in diameter, 12 centimeters or 4.7 inches in depth. The coin is made of 99.9% pure gold, has a nominal face value of 1 million Australian dollars or around $50 million U.S.
0: I don't know. It might even be more than that now with the price of gold.
1: Exactly.
0: Crazy.
1: So the largest and heaviest coin ever made. You couldn't really hop around with one of those in your pocket.
0: Yeah. Can't hop around, to coin a phrase.
1: Yes, to coin the phrase, yes.
0: Speaking of coins.
1: Yes.
0: The Department of Homeland Security says that airport screening checkpoints, you know, you put all your stuff in those bins.
1: Yeah, okay,
0: You know, they put it in the plastic bin and it goes through the airport security.
1: That's correct.
0: You know, they x-ray it and look inside your bags.
1: Yes.
0: So the Homeland Security says inside these bins, most of the time people take their stuff.
1: Right.
0: But they don't see the couple of coins that fall in the bottom of the thing.
1: Ah.
0: So the Homeland Security people take the bins and just turn them over into this thing, and the coins go into a chute. And they average out that they make over $1 million a year in loose pennies, nickels, and dimes,
1: quarters
0: that fall out of your pocket or you place in there and forget about. Yep.
1: So you said down the chute. That's what people say when they realize they lost all those coins. They go, oh, shoot.
0: Oh, shoot.
1: Oh,
0: shoot. There go the coins.
1: There go the coin. A million. Wow, that's a lot. Wow.
0: $1 million, Nick, and just loose change.
1: Maybe we should change professions. We can sign up for one of those, you know, security. Just tell them.
0: Yeah, I say so.
1: Yeah?
0: Yeah.
1: Isn't that charming? Consumers often overtrust and favor round numbers. $10, $50, $100, right? It's one of those psychological things. Like while you're shopping, your brain usually processes those round numbers easier, right? They're associating those round numbers with honesty, quality, and simplicity. It's a nice round number. However, there's charm pricing, which is when the prices end in 99. So, for example, if instead of saying $50, it's $49.99, a signal goes into your brain saying, wait a minute, this is a bargain. It's less than
0: $40.
1: It's $40.50. That's right. Yeah. Even though it's like...
0: You remember we used to do that all the time? Never make it $50. It's always $49.99.
1: Well, do it when. What did you have? What business did you have that we did that for?
0: Electronics. Electronics store. But if you think about it, if you get that... You lose that penny by not selling it for 50. But in the same respect, if something was $35, you'd make it $35.99.
1: Right.
0: You'd pick up a dollar. So
1: there you go. But the 99 just sends this signal in our brain that it's like it's preferred for luxury or emotional purchases especially.
0: Really?
1: Yes.
0: Well, I was emotional putting all those dollars in my pocket.
1: Yes. I got emotional when they took them out.
0: It was a long, long time ago.
1: Oh, yeah. All right. You know what's really amazing when you put a smile on people's faces is when you go to nickandroy.com and you click on the Nick and Roy store and you can order a very special birthday message for your loved one.
0: It's the thing to do, folks. And if you listen to this show, you know that we talk about it, but you got to do it. Go to nickandroy.com. 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It's a hassle. You don't have to do anything. 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It's great. 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
15: Here's the forecast from the AM 800 Weather Center. Showers and risk of a thunderstorm throughout the day. A high of 26 degrees, feeling like 32 with the Humidex. Rain ending this evening, then partly cloudy skies overnight, dropping down to a low of 15 or 59 Fahrenheit. Tomorrow, a mix of sun and cloud for the day with a 60% chance of showers, a high of 24. And Monday, kicking off the work week, sunny skies, a high of 23.
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20: Overruled.
1: So, by the way, the voice lady is in on that, and she does a great job, of course, with some of the intros. But she sent me an email, and she said, play this, but don't listen to it first. So, okay. It's a surprise.
0: Apparently. I'm excited.
1: Okay. Here are some funny law trials. Okay, they're funny names. So, there's the case of Death versus Graves. A guy named Death sued a guy named Graves for colliding with Death's motorcycle.
0: You can't make that up.
1: Death was hurt, but Death lived.
0: Wow.
1: Right, yeah. The other one, there's another one here, another example of a funny law trial name is Terrible versus Terrible.
0: Do you think he did grave damage to Graves' car?
1: He probably did.
0: And you know what?
1: If it was a hit and run, Death escaped him, I guess. So, Terrible versus Terrible.
0: Ooh.
1: This sounds
0: like a divorce.
1: It was a divorce case, absolutely, where the spouses' last names were Terrible. Now, the fact that it gets confusing when people the same surname sue each other, I guess, but it's like, you know what? You're terrible. You know what? You're terrible, too. And there you go. So,
0: could you imagine the family hated the kid and named him Really? Really Terrible.
1: He was Really Terrible. There you go. Goodness.
0: Okay, Mike, this is my tease.
1: Yes.
0: In Arkansas, what happens if you blow this? If you blow your horn in front of an establishment that sells cold drinks and sandwiches. Now think about how detailed this is.
1: Okay.
0: If you go in front of an establishment that sells cold drinks and sandwiches.
1: Yeah.
0: Whatever, I guess a hamburger is a sandwich. I guess a sandwich is anything handheld.
1: Yes. Well, it's an age
0: old. You will get arrested.
1: Okay, so then just. Now
0: it's a misdemeanor.
1: Mr. Who?
0: Well, Mr. and Mrs. Meaner. Right. We know them personally.
1: Right. Mr. Meaner married Mrs. Miscellaneous.
0: Oh, yeah. Yeah. I used to hang out with them, Mr. Meaner and Mrs. Felony.
1: Yeah, Mrs. Felony. Well, it's not maybe no worse than the terrible versus terrible trial. So how about this? The case of Grill versus V San Antonio, as they put it. In it, the state of San Antonio was trying to prevent exotic dancers from wearing anything less than a bikini top.
0: Mm,
1: when a club...
0: That's no good.
1: Well, no, hold on. Now, when the club attempted to secure...
0: I'd call that a bust.
1: It was. Imagine you get busted at a strip club. So when a club attempted to secure an injunction to prevent the cities from enforcing this rule, so sadly the plaintiffs were unsuccessful. But this is how the judgment came across. They were quite clever. Quote, should the parties choose to string this case out to trial on the merits, the court encourages reasonable discovery intercourse as they navigate the peaks and valleys of litigation and perhaps reach a happy ending. And in accordance, dealing with semi-new dancers has once again fallen on the court's lap. End quote. Quite a creative judge.
0: And a guy who's definitely been there.
1: Yeah, well, for research purposes only.
0: In Iowa, Nick, get ready.
1: Yes.
0: Throwing bricks on a highway.
1: Yeah.
0: Is illegal.
1: Well, it would be anywhere, isn't it? I mean, that's just...
0: Who throws bricks onto a highway? But in Iowa, they make it one step further. Throwing bricks on a highway is illegal unless you have a permit.
1: No. Hold on.
0: Can you imagine walking into the city hall and, hello, I'm here to get a permit to throw bricks on the highway.
1: So what would they ask you? What? Do you want to do what? What are you, stoned?
0: Yeah, you want to throw bricks on the highway.
1: No.
0: Who does that? No. Nick?
1: But, okay, well, people who are sick, right? I mean, you have to be, like, a little touched.
0: You?
1: No, I'm just saying, not me. I'm just saying you have to be really, really sick, right? So, to do something
0: you?
1: Like that. Yeah. So,
0: I'd like to throw a brick at you.
1: Yeah. Thank you. You need a permit to do that.
0: That's crazy, right?
1: This is what I call the pickle bounce. A pickle cannot be sold until it bounces.
0: Oh, you always want a good bouncing pickle.
1: Right. According to the 1948 article, this law became a necessity after two scheming pickle packers tried to sell
0: pickle
1: it.
0: Pickle packers.
1: So what was that? So these scheming pickle packer try to peg...
0: Peter the pickle packer.
1: Peter the pickle packer had a peg leg and tried to sell...
0: Peter the pickle packer had a pronounced pickle that he attached to his peg leg.
1: Right. They tried to sell pickles that were, quote, unfit for consumer,
0: yeah,
1: for human
0: they
1: consumption.
0: They got to bounce, Nick. They right. have to bounce. Okay. You want to see a pickle bounce? You watch me play tennis.
1: There you go. Is that why they call it pickle ball?
0: That's pickle ball.
1: Connecticut's Food and Drug Commissioner at the time proclaimed this is in
0: Connecticut. Oh, there's more?
1: Yeah. Well, this is, I never told you what state this was in the United States.
0: Yes, yes.
1: So Connecticut's Food and
0: state
1: Drug.
0: State of confusion.
1: There was. Connecticut's Food and Drug Commissioner at the time proclaimed a real pickle, quote, should bounce, end quote, when dropped from the height of 1 foot. Mm. When the dumb law was first enacted, a man was arrested and fined $500, which was the maximum penalty in 1948 in Connecticut.
0: It is against the law, Nick, in Louisiana.
1: Yeah.
0: To send your friend, spouse, or family.
1: Yeah.
0: A surprise pizza.
1: Really?
0: Okay. This is a law
1: yeah.
0: in Louisiana. Now, what happens if, let's say, your wife is home sick.
1: Right.
0: And you say, I'm going to surprise her and just send her a pizza so she can have some lunch.
1: That's nice.
0: Wouldn't that be nice?
1: Yeah, very nice.
0: But no, nope. Not in Louisiana, Nick. It's actually, they called it something like a high misdemeanor.
1: Oh.
0: And by the way, it also includes any food items. So you can't surprise somebody with a pizza or I would assume other takeout food items.
1: Right. Okay.
0: Yeah. Wow.
1: But if you're okay, but if your wife is sick, you would send her soup, not pizza.
0: That would be a food item, Nick. You send her a surprise soup, you're going to jail, Nick.
1: Okay, fine.
0: Your goody two shoes.
1: With a bouncing pickle.
0: Although if your pickle's attached to your peg leg, you're a goody two shoe.
1: That's right. Absolutely. So I don't know if where you've come across this, but there's a law. There.
0: Okay, you just confused me. Thank you.
1: It is illegal to hold a greased pig contest.
0: You can't have a greased pig contest?
1: No pig greasing.
0: Yeah.
1: Now,
0: yeah.
1: This is in Minnesota. Now, we know that winters can be really long, but there's no good reason to hold a greased pig contest.
0: Bacon has enough grease. You don't have to grease it up.
1: Yeah, but this is before it becomes bacon. Since 1971, it was considered to be a misdemeanor, that's misdemeanor again, in the state to operate, run, or participate in any activity where a pig
0: is... pig greasing.
1: In any activity, right, where a pig is oiled up and released with the object of being recaptured, and the same goes for not just pigs.
0: Oh, so basically, if you bring the pig to your bedroom and grease it all up, you're all good. You have to release it in order to get in trouble.
1: That's correct.
0: You know why, Nick? They're wording it that way because the people grease them up and then they try to catch them.
1: Right, but you can.
0: They probably hurt the pig because they're jumping on top of the pig. This poor little pig is being smothered by a human body to try to hold it. but hold on. It.
1: Hold on. It's not just pigs. The same goes for turkey scrambles.
0: You can't do that either.
1: No. Violation of this rule is considered, again, a misdemeanor. And may
0: it's called the gobble-gobble law.
1: It's considered a misdemeanor and may result in it may result in a small fine.
2: Nick and Roy will continue with totally useless information.
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0: Okay, in North Carolina, Nick.
1: Yep.
0: If you're a grandma in North Carolina, you better heed this message.
1: Why?
0: Listen up and listen good.
1: Okay.
0: If you drink alcohol, do not, I repeat, do not go to play bingo. Because you will be handcuffed and taken to jail. Oh. It is illegal to drink an alcoholic beverage while playing bingo in the state of North Carolina. If you go to South Carolina,
1: right?
0: Party time. B16, I'll have a shot.
1: Wow. Okay, then. Bingo. Thanks for joining us here on Totally Useless Information with Nick and Roy. And yes, once again, if you do have... if you do have the opportunity to go to the website and you go to the bottom of the page and you sign up for our newsletter, it's absolutely free.
0: It's free.
1: That's right. 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
2: This is Totally Useless Television Information with Nick and Roy, the two guys that put the boop in boop tube.
0: You're on The Price is Right.
1: Yes, that's right. Yes, we do put the boob in boob tube. And,
0: oh, no, it wasn't you're on. You're the next contestant.
1: You're the next contestant on The Price is Right. Just a little rabbit hole here, and I'll give you my teaser, which is about Plinko. So thank you for that little lead-in. But
0: I always like the rabbit hole to be on the smaller side.
1: Well, but don't grease the monkey. No, so don't grease the rabbit. Wow. There you go.
0: Yeah, that's a bizarre mind.
1: At work. So here's a little bit of a rabbit hole. So the iconic Come On Down by the late Johnny Olsen was not really supposed to be read that way. It was just basically just Come On Down, you know, Royal Ocasio, Come On Down. But he really animated it and became the iconic Come On Down. And if you are asked to come on down and you're going to play the popular game of Plinko, you're probably wondering about the Plinko chips, because it has a lot to do with the weight and everything else that happened. So there are officially 10 Plinko chips. And they're weighed exactly the same, made in the same manner to ensure that every contestant has the same chance at success, right? Because the chips are expensive to produce because of the meticulous details, they need to maintain the precise, the standards and everything, and to avoid cheating.
0: Yeah, the standards, Nick.
1: Well, not that we know that here.
0: We got it. We're okay.
1: We are, I think. They're protected.
0: You're going to read us the rules of the game now?
1: No, but they're protected from wear and tear and not allowed to be taken home by the contestants.
0: Oh, and so you can't keep the Plinko.
1: No, they are locked away, and it's because they have to be
0: in a Plinko vault.
1: In the Plinko vault, I guess, right? Yeah. Now, although the game is carefully monitored, there was a famous incident in 2008. So they had rigged the board, the Plinko game, to shoot a promotional video.
0: Can I get my pillow, Nick?
1: Sure. Hang on. So to produce this promotional shot to show you can win $10,000, so they rigged it just for the promotional commercial. Mm. They used a fishing line from the promotional shoot. They forgot to remove it. And so what happened was the contestant actually
0: didn't go down.
1: It did, but then when the contestant went, it went to the $10,000 slot, and it led to a massive payout.
0: Oh, did they pay them?
1: They did. They had to, because it actually went to the $10,000 slot. Then they realized, wait a minute, we still have the fishing wire on it. So it guided right to the $10,000 slot. There you go.
0: In the show Breaking Bad.
1: Yes.
0: Have you ever watched it?
1: No, I haven't actually, believe it or not.
0: I only watched like one or two episodes. My son forced me to watch it with him one day. I didn't like it. But anyway,
1: okay.
0: Big show, really big show.
1: Yeah.
0: He's like a school teacher that gets into making meth drugs. He makes drugs.
1: Right, okay.
0: So, yeah. And they make meth and sell it for money, of course, you know, for the love of money. But anyway, in the show, they have to show the meth. And it's this bluish rock-like substance.
1: Right.
0: So they wanted to make it, but they didn't want to buy meth, so they wanted to make it look perfect. So they literally made it out of sugar rock candy.
1: Really? Wow.
0: So the meth, I love rock candy, but that's why I'm a diabetic.
1: Right.
0: But the sugar rock candy was dyed blue, just like meth, a very light blue.
1: Right. Yeah.
0: Crazy.
1: The famous, one of the most popular sitcoms on television over the years was The Golden Girls.
0: Yeah, popular if you're, pushing up grass on the
1: No. It was the mid-80s.
0: I'm going to go get my razor.
1: You got to shave? So, in the mid-80s, when I worked at NBC, and I've revealed that on the show, I worked at NBC, and before the show was released, they had these previews that was on like a closed-circuit television. And they were showing this to all of us that worked there, and everyone they were crying from laughter. It was so funny, and then when it was on TV, it became really popular for that reason, right? Okay. Now, the clothes that they wore or didn't wear, Bea Arthur, who played Dorothy, hated
0: her. The hots for her.
1: Did you? Well, she had that she had that manly voice. Yeah, she was really. Also, of course, she was also Maud, right? Okay.
0: Uh-huh.
1: She hated wearing shoes so much that she altered her contract to say that she can walk around on the set barefoot.
0: Mm.
1: Now, she also
0: seems the type.
1: She also wore clip-on earrings because her ears were not pierced. And they were so heavy, some of the earrings, that her ears went numb.
0: Oh.
1: Rue McClanahan. Along with her feet, yeah. Rue McClanahan.
0: Yes.
1: In her contract, she was allowed to keep.
0: She got to keep the dresses,
1: yes,
0: right?
1: Yes, exactly.
0: I heard that. Didn't we do that once on the show?
1: No,
0: that
1: we didn't.
0: She kept all the dresses.
1: No, you know what it was?
0: Think so.
1: I think someone had asked, I think it was a mailbag question. Because they were a fan of the Golden Girls.
0: That's cool. She got to keep, and then her character is all designer clothing.
1: Exactly. And lastly, Sophia, she had that straw purse always with her.
0: Yeah.
1: So Estelle Getty, the actress who played the character, found it while shopping for props in Los Angeles before her audition. She walked in with it, and she got the role, of course.
0: She was a great character.
1: She was She played the oldest character. She was the youngest one of all of them.
0: Really?
1: Yeah, there you go.
0: Oh, wow.
1: Yep.
0: You've watched The Office, the comedy sitcom The Office?
1: Yes.
0: Did you ever watch it?
1: Yeah, I think there's a British version, but then there's the American version with Steve Carell.
0: Steve is a funny
1: He's
0: show.
1: Great.
0: It's very good. Very well done. And when they look at the camera, I love it. It's great.
1: Yep.
0: But anyway, the one of the more famous episodes is when Jim, the character of Jim, proposes to Pam. He does it at a gas station.
1: Oh.
0: Now, of course, the show is filmed on a set.
1: Right.
0: So this would become the most expensive episode of The Office. They paid over $250,000, to create a set that looked very similar to a gas station.
1: Okay, yeah.
0: So that he could do this very quick scene to ask her to marry him.
1: Wow.
0: $250,000, the most expensive episode ever in The Office.
1: My gosh.
0: And everybody can hear me turn the page.
1: Yes.
0: Actually do write. I do not use the computer. I don't trust it.
1: You don't. Let's make a deal. So what do you remember from that game show that people were all dressed up in crazy costumes?
0: I remember
1: costumes?
0: Monty Hall would
1: Monty
0: ask
1: Hall.
0: Them for things. He'd
1: right.
0: say, I'll give you $5 if you give me a bobby pin.
1: That's true. But, well, first of all, Monty Hall, he's a fellow Canadian. He's from Winnipeg. Were the contestants dressed properly, or do they have crazy costumes?
0: Originally?
1: Yeah, originally.
0: Oh, they probably dressed regular, and then it became to get picked. They probably started wearing crazy costumes, like Studio 54.
1: Exactly.
0: Right? I mean, you want to get in.
1: The traditional Let's Make a Deal audience costumes did indeed start as a deliberate strategy by attendees to get noticed by the original host, Monty Hall. Right. While contestants on the debut year of 1963, that was a great year, wasn't it, for both of us?
0: 1963 is the best, Nick.
1: It is.
0: Lots of great things happened.
1: They wore standard business suits and dresses, probably from Tom's Place. The trend towards elaborate costumes quickly evolved where a few audience members trying to stand out.
0: Did you say Tom's Place?
1: Tom's Place.
0: The best men's clothing store.
1: That's right.
0: In the world.
1: If you're going to a game show, go to Tom's Place. Here's a rabbit hole. The actress Joanna Gleason.
0: Tom's Place?
1: No, she doesn't. She is Monty Hall's daughter.
0: Oh, really?
1: Yeah.
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35: Here's the forecast from the AM 800 Weather Center. Showers and risk of a thunderstorm throughout the day. A high of 26 degrees, feeling like 32 with the Humidex. Rain ending this evening, then partly cloudy skies overnight, dropping down to a low of 15 or 59 Fahrenheit. Tomorrow, a mix of sun and cloud for the day with a 60% chance of showers, a high of 24. And Monday, kicking off the work week, sunny skies, a high of 23.
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1: So I said earlier that I got an email from the voice lady.
0: Yes, play it, Nick. Hit
1: and
0: it.
1: And she said just play this. So here we go.
24: Hello, boys. It's the voice lady with your 60-second surprise. When you sit in a lunchroom, it's easy to see that colleagues have preferences when it comes to the presentation of their sandwiches. Some people cut their sandwich diagonally. Others cut it horizontally. Others vertically. And then there's the Y cut. These people say that each of the three sections is as good as the triangle's third bite. The reason? The filling is thickest everywhere. But tell me, does it really matter? People may argue that it does, and that it says something about their personality, or that it impacts the taste of the sandwich. I say premium grade overthinking. I'm not a sandwich cutter. I like the two-handed hold of a large, crusty bread bun. If that makes me a renegade, so be it. After all, doesn't it all end up in the same place?
0: So basically, the voice lady said she likes two-handers.
1: Yes, exactly. So, I mean, that's interesting. So thank you, voice lady. I guess if you want to weigh in on this, like, how do you cut your sandwich? It's all the same, isn't it? Do you cut your sandwich? How do you cut your sandwich?
0: Nick, I don't have time to cut my sandwich. I make it and I eat it.
1: There you go.
0: Hello, boys.
1: Yes, and a well-oiled pig. Hey, if you also like to send us an email, this is how you do it.
25: What's in the mailbag? What's in the mail?
1: You go to nickandroy.com and you can weigh in on how you cut your sandwich. Also, you can send us an email like this listener did, Sherry from Gander, Newfoundland. Now, Gander, Newfoundland may sound familiar. On the day of 9/11, that tragic day of 9/11, planes had to land all over North America, and a lot of planes landed at Gander, Newfoundland. And it was this whole scenario that panned out, actually, over the course of time. And people were accommodated. And to this day, 25 years later, people still go back to Gander, Newfoundland because they've been friends ever since. Dear Nick and Roy, we love listening to your show. Your so-called useless facts are quite entertaining, and you too make us laugh. Okay, here's my question. We love eating cereal. In fact, my daughter loves eating cereal. She loved Captain Crunch as a kid. Does Captain Crunch have an actual name?
0: Yeah.
1: He does.
0: Captain Steubing.
1: No, it's not. Captain Crunch, actually, it's Captain, C-A-P apostrophe N, Crunch's full name is Captain Horatio Magellan Crunch. Thank you, Sherry, very much for sending us an email, and thank you, your fellow Ganders, Newfoundlanders.
0: Yes.
1: Yeah, exactly.
0: Get a gander of that. Yeah. Harold M. from, he writes, Arizona.
1: Yes.
0: Doesn't tell us where in Arizona, but all Harold right. M. Boy, oh boy. That's what caught my attention.
1: Boy, oh boy.
0: Boy, oh boy.
1: Okay.
0: You guys are so funny. My wife thinks you're nuts, though.
1: Okay.
0: I thought that was just a great way to start. He says, all joking aside, we love the show and all the useful stuff.
1: Useful.
0: You say it's useless, but you can't believe how many people I talk to about things I've heard on your show.
1: Oh, wow. Okay.
0: So I call it useful information. So thank you, Harold, for confusing our audience.
1: And us at the same time.
0: And the woman he's married to, I guess, is known as Harold's wife because he did not put her name. So I hope she balls you out, Harold, for saying, we finally got it read online to 100 countries around the world.
1: Yeah.
0: And she's Harold's wife.
1: Mrs. Harold. Mrs. Harold.
0: She didn't just change our last name.
1: She probably did it as part of the Witness Protection Program, marrying to that guy. On the show today, we talked about money, we talked about law, we talked about TV. It's time for the news.
3: And now, from around the corner and around the world, this is TUI News.
1: Of all the emails that we received, we get a lot of requests for, hey, can you bring back some of your stupid criminal stories in the news? And here we are. Here are some stupid, and this is how I spelled it, S-T-O-O-O-O-P-I-D, stupid. Stupid criminal stories. Yeah. Number one, Nicholas Wigg.
0: That's how I spell it all the time.
1: That's right. What, are you, stupid?
0: Benefits of a New York education.
1: That's right. And a well-oiled pig. Nicholas Wigg from 2014, after breaking into a home in South...
0: The man's name is Nicholas Wigg, so Wigg. He should have been arrested right
1: Wigg.
0: There.
1: That's right.
0: Wigg.
1: I wonder if he was bald. Was Nicholas Wigg bald? That's what I want to know. After breaking into a home in South St. Paul, Minnesota, he was 26 years old at the time, used the victim's computer, so he broke in and turned on the victim's computer... To check
0: I guess he didn't have internet at home, but go ahead.
1: He did not, but this is what he did. He checked his Facebook profile.
0: Stupid.
1: But no, he forgot to log out.
0: Right, of course.
1: So
0: was he wigged out?
1: He was. He was wigged out on something. Maybe
0: you can't
1: he
0: wiggle your way out of that.
1: No, he didn't. The homeowner, James Wood, returned to find his house ransacked.
0: Wait a minute. The homeowner's name is James Wood?
1: James Wood. Actor? No, it wasn't the actor. Because this was in South St. Paul, Minnesota. So the house was found ransacked, and the stranger's Facebook...
0: Oh, wait, he ransacked the house, too.
1: Yeah, he did after he checked his Facebook status or whatever.
0: He probably said, they didn't get back to me.
1: So...
0: He wigged out.
1: He wigged out. He opened up the Facebook page and saw that it was Mr. Wigg's profile still open on the screen. So Wood posted...
0: It says Mr. Wigg or...
1: No.
0: Could you imagine his first name is Harry?
1: Harry Wigg.
0: Harry Wigg.
1: Harry Wigg. So this is how clever James Wood is. He posted his own phone number as a status update on Wigg's profile.
0: Oh.
1: Wigg texted him back, leading an arrest by South St. Paul police, and they arrested him.
0: Oh, my God. Okay. Wigg's a moron.
1: He is. Okay. Stupid criminal number two.
0: We have more. Can the people pick this most stupid?
1: Maybe, yeah. Go
0: Can
1: to
0: they
1: Nicol-
0: email us?
1: Nicol-
0: Can we
1: Roy.
0: Give them something?
1: That's right. Well, you win an all-expense-pay trip to across the street.
0: No, so, we can give them something. We can find something.
1: Let sure,
0: them,
1: we can.
0: Let them email in who the most stupid... So, folks, you heard that now.
1: Right. Okay. So, number one. Number two, a thief entered a martial arts academy demanding money. Okay.
0: What is it, a suicide thing? A suicide pact?
1: Within moments, he was surrounded by 20 trained black belts.
0: Oh, no.
1: And that was the end of his criminal career. Number three.
0: What a moron.
1: Okay.
0: Go ahead.
1: It gets even better.
0: Maybe he gets a kick out of that.
1: He does. Well, he did. More than that. Here's right. another one. Number three, the car thief. A man tried to break into a car, unaware it belonged to a martial arts instructor who intervened to stop him.
0: Wow.
1: Yeah.
0: What a bad person to pick.
1: That's all the time we have for this episode of Totally Useless Information with Nick and Roy. And we encourage you to tune in next week because we will scour the internet far and wide to find more totally useless information just for you.
0: So until then, tell a friend to listen to this show, because that's why we're in 100 countries and millions of listeners. Thank you. Thank you so much.
1: I'm Nick.
0: And I'm Roy.
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8: From the National Newsroom of the Canadian Press, I'm John Kennedy. Prime Minister Mark Carney says Canada will be putting dollar-for-dollar tariffs on the U.S. after a trade deal fell apart at the last minute. U.S. Trade Representative Jameson Greer says Canada walked away from the table, and now 50% tariffs on $28 billion worth of Canadian goods will go into effect. He says the U.S. offered to reduce steel, aluminum, and auto tariffs in exchange for unnamed concessions.
9: Despite the U.S. offer to Canada to receive the best treatment of any major exporter to our market, new demands and walkbacks of other commitments by Canada have upended the careful balance reached in the past days.
8: Ontario Premier Doug Ford says in a statement that everything needs to be on the table to protect Canada's economy and sovereignty. The immediate wildfire threat has eased in Summerland, British Columbia, but officials say significant work remains as the province extends its state of emergency. The Bald Range wildfire forced roughly 20,000 people from their homes on August 7th, and it destroyed 150 structures in the community, while some evacuation orders remain in place. Businesses are also trying to recover as tourism operators report major losses to their bottom line in what is normally the busiest time of the year for them. The province says wildfire risk remains elevated, with roughly 125 active fires across British Columbia and roughly 40% considered out of control. Montreal's mayor and police chief have unveiled a plan to help rebuild public trust in the city's police service. The plan includes body cameras for officers, a review of police interactions with civilians, and a proposed bylaw that would impose fines on people who insult police or other municipal employees. Critics warn that the new powers would affect vulnerable people and raise concerns about freedom of expression, possibly violating charter rights. Mayor Soraya Martinez-Ferrada says body cameras could be introduced within a year, but acknowledges the measures alone will not restore public confidence. Police in Edmonton say charges are pending against a man who, a day after leaving prison, entered a Sikh temple early this morning and stabbed two worshippers with a screwdriver. The confrontation happened around 5 a.m. Community activist Benicia Sandhu says she was shaken to hear the stabbing happened at a temple that she attends on Sundays.
11: It's a place of worship, and it should be a place of peace and integrity, and people should not come here threatened.
8: She says the temple also has a community kitchen that offers free food to those in need. TikTok has agreed to pay $400 million to settle a U.S. Justice Department lawsuit over children's privacy. The department says TikTok will pay $300 million immediately, with another $100 million to follow if an earlier court order involving the company's predecessor is vacated. And the settlement comes as social media companies face growing criticism over the lack of protection and privacy for children on the platform. This is the Canadian Press. The New York Yankees' winning streak is up to 5 games after a 3-1 victory over the Toronto Blue Jays. Rookie Spencer Jones hit a towering 2-run homer in the second inning. Starter Cam Schlittler gave up 1 run over 6 innings. Alejandro Kirk had an RBI single in the 5th inning to extend his hitting streak to 10 games. The Walter Cup, the Keeper Trophy won by the Montreal Victoire, is missing. The PWHL says the trophy did not arrive at its latest stop and is working with the shipping company that was moving it to locate it. The cup was supposed to be sent to Lethbridge. The actual Walter Cup that's presented during the championship is kept at the Hockey Hall of Fame. Canadian teen Anna Wang is seven shots back at the CPKC Women's Open in Edmonton. She's at seven under par 133 after a 68 today. Japan's Miyu Yamashita has a five-shot lead on three players at the LPGA tournament's midway point. From the Canadian Press, I'm John Kennedy.
13: Crave presents Canada's hottest take on reality dating. 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
9: Here's the forecast from the AM 800 Weather Center. Showers and risk of a thunderstorm throughout the day. A high of 26 degrees, feeling like 32 with the Humidex. Rain ending this evening, then partly cloudy skies overnight, dropping down to a low of 15 or 59 Fahrenheit. Tomorrow, a mix of sun and cloud for the day with a 60% chance of showers, a high of 24. And Monday, kicking off the work week, sunny skies, a high of 23.
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11: From the National Newsroom of the Canadian Press, I'm David Augustine. The U.S. and Canada have failed to reach a trade deal. That's according to U.S. Trade Representative Jameson Greer. Greer says Canada declined to finalize an agreement under terms reached earlier this week, and new tariffs will take effect at 12:01 Saturday morning. Prime Minister Mark Carney says the U.S. plans to impose a 50% tariff on about $28 billion worth of Canadian goods, with Canada matching those tariffs dollar for dollar. U.S. President Donald Trump had previously said a deal was moving along, while Trade Minister Dominic LeBlanc said there was still more work to do. Canada's National Monument for LGBTQ plus people has officially opened in Ottawa. The monument is the result of a lawsuit brought by members of the military and public service who were fired on suspicion that they were part of a gender or sexual minority. At the opening ceremony, poet Ivan Coyote says this monument is meant to honor people who did not live long enough to make things right.
12: Here we stand, in front of the queerest monument in the world, because there is nothing braver in this world than someone who knows who they are and has been taught to be proud of their history.
11: The monument sits just west of Parliament Hill, and the design shows the imprint of a cloud in mirrored tile with hundreds of thousands of small glass squares which are meant to evoke disco balls. The Department of Justice in the U.S. has agreed to settle a case against a prominent social media company. ABC's Mike Dubusky with the details.
13: The Justice Department and TikTok have agreed to a $400 million settlement in a case that claimed TikTok violated child privacy laws. It marks one of the largest recoveries ever obtained in a case like this, with TikTok agreeing to pay $300 million immediately and another $100 million after an order vacating a prior consent decree has been filed. The DOJ first sued the company in 2024, claiming TikTok stored, collected, and processed data from children on the platform without getting parental consent.
11: The company has made strides in their efforts to better comply with the law since the lawsuit was filed. That's according to the DOJ. Another group of belugas is leaving the shuttered marine land in Niagara Falls as three whales begin their journey to a new home in San Diego. The park says Cypress, Jasper, and Xavier were moved into transport tanks Friday night before being loaded onto a plane bound for SeaWorld. And Roots might have signed a deal to sell the retailer to a U.S. brand management firm, but the retailer's CEO says don't expect any dramatic changes. Megan Roach says the possible new owners are dedicated to keeping the company true to its roots.
14: I don't think you're going to see a Roots brand that, you know, doesn't look like the brand you expect. I think you're going to see this team putting in place a lot of exciting things that are going to bring the brand forward in really good ways.
11: If the deal gets shareholder and regulatory approvals, Marquee Brands will spend $4.10 per share on the purchase. It will partner with Club Monaco founder Joe Mimran's company to develop, manufacture, and distribute Roots clothing for Canadian and U.S. stores. This is the Canadian Press. In sports, Canadian teen Anna Wang is 7 shots back at the CPKC Women's Open in Edmonton. She's at 7 under par after shooting a 68 on Friday. Japan's Miyu Yamashita has a 5-shot lead on 3 players at the LPGA tournament's midway point. The New York Yankees' winning streak is up to 5 games after a 3-1 victory over Toronto. Rookie Spencer Jones hit a towering 2-run homer in the second inning. Starter Cam Schlittler gave up 1 run over 6 innings. Alejandro Kirk had an RBI single in the 5th inning to extend his hitting streak to 10 games. Blue Jays slugger Vladimir Guerrero Jr. is expected to return to the lineup Saturday after a stint on the 7-day concussion injured list. He's back with the team in New York and took swings in the batting cage Friday. Klay Thompson's 2-year run with the Dallas Mavericks is over. The two sides have agreed on a contract buyout. The 5-time All-Star intends to sign with the Miami Heat once he clears waivers. Thompson won 4 NBA titles with the Golden State Warriors. From the Canadian Press, I'm David Augustine.
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1: And happy to be with you tonight. We have another hour with our guest, Chris Fleming, who will take your calls and your questions. He's a paranormal investigator, a researcher, a medium. We've been talking a lot about ghosts, and I'm getting a lot of email questions coming in, like one from Michael, who said he is preparing for an early morning show. He said he's an old blind disc jockey, and he says sometimes he'll be at the radio station by himself, and he'll hear voices, whispers, female voices, which is kind of interesting. I think anyone that's worked the late night shift and you're the only one in the building kind of has that exact same feeling like Michael here, right? I wonder if there's something else here with me. I just can't see it right now. I get a lot of that. Sometimes I'm at a radio station building late at night and I wonder, because of all the different people that have passed through there, could there be something to this? Chris Fleming is our guest, and we're going to take some of your calls in this hour. 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One person emailed in and wanted to know if he ever sees pets. I thought that's a good question. So why don't you call in your questions, and I'll try to get through some of the email ones as well. Ryan Recker at coasttocoastam.com. We'll take your calls with Chris Fleming coming up after the break on Coast to Coast AM.
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9: Here's the forecast from the AM 800 Weather Center. Showers and risk of a thunderstorm throughout the day. A high of 26 degrees, feeling like 32 with the Humidex. Rain ending this evening, then partly cloudy skies overnight, dropping down to a low of 15 or 59 Fahrenheit. Tomorrow, a mix of sun and cloud for the day with a 60% chance of showers, a high of 24. And Monday, kicking off the work week, sunny skies, a high of 23.
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1: I thought we had a great first couple of hours to the show, and we still have another 2 hours since it's a Friday night. It is open lines, so we want to talk about the things you want to talk about. What's on your mind? What happened this week? Anything stand out? You have any experiences you want to share? And it's a wide variety of things we can talk about on a night like this. And that's why I enjoy open lines. Sometimes you'll just open things up and then we'll take a completely different direction to the show. As soon as we hear something that sounds so outrageous that people would think no one has ever experienced this, well, you better believe there are people listening right now that have experienced the things you've experienced. And they'll also back you up and share some of those experiences. Feel free to give us a call. I think the phone lines may actually be full to start open lines, but as soon as we start to get through some of these phone calls, it'll open up a line for you. If you want to email me, ryanrecker@coasttocoastam.com is the email address. I do like seeing those. I try to respond to emails during the break, and I will try to get to as many of the email questions and comments as I can. Coming up on Coast to Coast AM.
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12: Here's the forecast from the AM 800 Weather Center. Showers and risk of a thunderstorm throughout the day. A high of 26 degrees, feeling like 32 with the Humidex. Rain ending this evening, then partly cloudy skies overnight, dropping down to a low of 15 or 59 Fahrenheit. Tomorrow, a mix of sun and cloud for the day with a 60% chance of showers, a high of 24. And Monday, kicking off the work week, sunny skies, a high of 23.
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8: From the National Newsroom of the Canadian Press, I'm David Augustine. Talks between Canada and the U.S. on a potential trade deal are now over, and now the Americans are imposing 50% tariffs on $28 billion worth of goods. Prime Minister Mark Carney issued a statement just before midnight Friday announcing dollar-for-dollar tariffs against the U.S. This comes after President Donald Trump extended the tariff deadline by 3 days and daily meetings between negotiators took place. U.S. Trade Representative Jameson Greer says Canada walked away from the table.
9: This week, the United States agreed to provide even better treatment to Canada, offering significant tariff reductions on steel, aluminum, autos, and lumber in exchange for other concessions from Canada.
8: Carney says that supports for Canadian workers and businesses caught in the trade war will be announced in the coming days. The immediate wildfire threat has eased in Summerlin, but officials say significant recovery work remains as BC extends its state of emergency. The Bald Range fire forced about 20,000 people from their homes on August 7th and destroyed roughly 150 structures, while some evacuation orders remain in place. Businesses are also trying to recover, with tourism operators reporting major losses during what is normally their busiest time of year. The province says wildfire risk remains elevated, with about 125 active fires across BC and roughly 40% considered out of control. In the U.S., reports indicate that the White House is considering renaming a Navy aircraft carrier that's currently under construction after President Trump. The vessel was set to be named after a Black World War II hero named Doris Miller.
10: It would be named after Doris Miller, who was a cook aboard the USS West Virginia. And he received the Navy Cross, which was the highest medal you could get, the highest award in the military, below the Medal of Honor for significant heroism and bravery while serving.
8: That was ABC News White House correspondent Karen Travers reporting. Montreal's mayor and police chief have unveiled a plan to rebuild public trust in the city's police service. The plan includes body cameras for officers, a review of police interactions with civilians, and a proposed bylaw that would impose fines on people who insult police or other municipal employees. Critics warn the new powers could affect vulnerable people and raise concerns about freedom of expression. Mayor Soraya Martinez-Ferrada says body cameras could be introduced within a year, but acknowledges the measures alone won't restore public confidence. And rescuers are celebrating the successful first-time use of volunteer-built underground radio technology in a treacherous cave in Alberta. Search and Rescue says a man became pinned in a tight spot in the Rat's Nest Cave in Canmore, Alberta, last Saturday. He was trapped vertically, and the Alberta BC Cave Rescue Team eased him out in a process they say was measured in inches per hour. Rescuers used a cave radio that transmits signals through rock, allowing them to text while underground to better stay in communication. This is the Canadian Press. In sports, LA Dodgers president Stan Kasten is addressing online speculation about the team's future under owner Mark Walter. He says the Dodgers are not for sale and no process has started to sell the team. The speculation began after Walter recently agreed to sell the LA Lakers for a record-breaking price. An exciting finish in Edmonton. Vincent Blanchard kicked a 40-yard field goal as time expired to give the Elks a 22-19 win over Winnipeg. The Blue Bombers had tied the game a few minutes earlier. Edmonton leads the CFL's West Division standings at 8-3. Arizona Diamondbacks manager Torey Lovello says he felt betrayed after Cuttle Marte's mysterious disappearance. The skipper now says he has moved past it. The Walter Cup, the Keeper Trophy won by the Montreal Victoire, is missing. The PWHL says the trophy did not arrive at its latest stop and is working with the shipping company to locate it. The actual Walter Cup that's presented during the championship is kept at the Hockey Hall of Fame. From the Canadian Press, I'm David Augustine.
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18: Here's the forecast from the AM 800 Weather Center. Showers and risk of a thunderstorm throughout the day. A high of 26 degrees, feeling like 32 with the Humidex. Rain ending this evening, then partly cloudy skies overnight, dropping down to a low of 15 or 59 Fahrenheit. Tomorrow, a mix of sun and cloud for the day with a 60% chance of showers, a high of 24. And Monday, kicking off the work week, sunny skies, a high of 23.
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1: 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Ryan Recker at coasttocoastam.com is my email address. And it is open lines. We have another hour here of open lines. And only an hour of open lines. So give us a call. We have a couple people lined up, and I'm looking at some of the topics here. There's some really interesting ones. And maybe you have a story you want to share, an experience. Maybe you have a question, a comment, whatever it may be. And I was looking at the website, coasttocoastam.com. I saw this one story. If you don't go to the website, and you should probably make it a habit to check it out a few times a week at least. Every day would be nice, but a few times a week, and you get a new, fresh view of some of the different stories that are posted on there. And there's one on there that of a masked man chasing people in Philadelphia saying, quote, "Are you ready to die?" And the person's wearing this creepy mask, and he's caught on video, and it shows him chasing some people. It almost sounds like a hoax in a way, but the guy's been denied access to restaurants, businesses, because they're like, we don't want none of this nonsense that you're trying to bring in here. And thinking that it's Philadelphia, I'm surprised the guy's still alive. They don't mess around with people like this in Philadelphia. This is the city that threw batteries at Santa Claus during an NFL game. They don't mess around in Philadelphia. If they catch this guy, I think street justice will probably happen. So maybe you are that person that's posted on coasttocoastam.com and you're listening here tonight. I would encourage you to stop it immediately and just burn that mask. Make sure no one else sees it ever again and never do that. Not even once. Never do that. And if that is you, please call in. It's open lines. I'm Ryan Recker. We'll take some of your calls on Coast to Coast AM. Don't go anywhere.
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9: Here's the forecast from the AM 800 Weather Center. Showers and risk of a thunderstorm throughout the day. A high of 26 degrees, feeling like 32 with the Humidex. Rain ending this evening, then partly cloudy skies overnight, dropping down to a low of 15 or 59 Fahrenheit. Tomorrow, a mix of sun and cloud for the day with a 60% chance of showers, a high of 24. And Monday, kicking off the work week, sunny skies, a high of 23.
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4: 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It's all fill-in. Everybody's on vacation. Chris Byrne, filling in for Kyle Horner, talked about bike lanes in the city. But first, we spoke with Greg Layson from Automotive News Canada to see what the impact of potential tariffs will have on the auto industry. Well, we continue to try to find out details about the trade deal with the U.S. That's not really a deal yet, but it looks like it's a deal. The Prime Minister briefed the country's premiers as Canadians. We are all waiting for the trade and tariff deal with the United States. The Trade Minister, Dominic LeBlanc, saying discussions with all the premiers were constructive and important.
12: Oh, yeah, I would think so. But I know here in Windsor, Essex, of course, we are looking for what is in the deal for the automotive industry. And joining us now to talk about that is Greg Layson from Automotive News Canada. Greg, Mike and I thought that we would get a little bit more details yesterday, that more would emerge in the media, and that does not appear to be the case.
13: Oh, stop being so naive. No way. Look, here, you know what? Trump says there's a deal. Trump said they won the war in Iran 10 times since March. Carney says, and his cabinet says, there are still details to be worked out. This sounds like every other trade deal Donald Trump has signed over the last 18 months or so, where he comes out and says there's a deal, but there's not any dry ink anywhere, and then things are worked out afterward. I just don't think Canada is playing that game. I don't think they are part of this. I think they really, truly want a deal. Now, I think we're closer than we ever have been. Mm-hmm. No question about it, but there's still a deadline that looms of midnight tomorrow night before 50% tariffs go on another $28 billion worth of goods in Canada. But I think they're close, and yes, there has been movement on automotive. I can tell you that as of late yesterday, we had multiple sources telling us that there will be 15% tariffs on finished vehicles exported to the United States, but The North American content will sit somewhere around 75%. There are some other carve-outs, so there's a way to save money, and that brings the effective tariff rate down to about 4%, something that the auto industry could manage, but it's still going to cost automakers and consumers money.
4: Hmm. Yeah, so 4% tariff, I mean, that's still a pretty big percentage on the price of a vehicle. Like, is that where
8: it's more than inflation, right? Like,
4: right.
8: It is still an increase in the cost. And look, it doesn't mean every vehicle that every automaker assembles, you know, anywhere in North America is going to go up by 4%, but the automaker is going to spread that cost out over all makes and models. And no matter what you buy from whichever automaker you choose, you will see an increase mildly in the price once these tariffs are in place, that is in fact what they land on and get the deal done.
12: You know, Greg, I'm wondering, you know, with all this tariff talk around automotives, and obviously the system has worked well for years, you know, between us and the United States. Does this make North American vehicles less competitive against cars built in say, I don't know, Japan and parts of Asia?
8: Well, that's the funny thing. Yes and no. And then I'll start with the no, because everyone that is importing to the United States, whether that's Korea, the EU, or Japan, are paying 15%. Now, here's where it gets a little different for Canada and Mexico, in that there are North American content rules in those vehicles, and there are some carve-outs in this potential deal that bring that rate down. So Donald Trump gets his 15% tariff headline and gets to tell the world, see, everyone falls in line with U.S. President Donald Trump. While that headline number is true, and they do, Canada and Mexico get a little bit of a better deal. So the vehicles built in Canada and Mexico then become more affordable than those built in Japan, Korea, and the EU and are shipped to the United States.
4: Greg Lason, Automotive News Canada, joining us. I mean, that is a huge difference, though, regardless that 4% is still going to affect us. 15% versus an actual cost 4%. That's like, okay, so can you explain again how that works? Like, if the headline says, okay, 15% mm-hmm. tariffs on vehicles imported or exported, how is that all going to work?
8: It's only applied to the non-USMCA compliant parts in the finished vehicle. So then it becomes really only 4% of the final price of that vehicle. That's how the costs get down. Even right now, as you and I speak, there's that 25% tariff in place, but it really works out to somewhere around 10 to 12% of everything in the vehicle. So it's not like the entire price of that vehicle, that wholesale price, that import price, is being tariffed at 25%. It's only a portion of that vehicle. So that's how they get the cost down. You can up the tariff rate, but also at the same time up the North American content, which is good for suppliers in North America. It means more parts, more work done at home.
12: Greg, you know, with that 15%, what are auto industry leaders going to say about that? Like, say, you know, and I know we're kind of speculating right now as to what's in that deal. We haven't seen that come out in confirmed report. But if that is how this goes down, say we get more details tomorrow, Friday, what will the auto industry think of that?
8: Look, when it's 25%, I'm going to give you some context. The CEO of Honda Canada said that's unsustainable. And then we heard Trevor Longley, who is the CEO of Stellantis Canada, say tariffs are never going back to zero. So somewhere between zero and 25% is workable. Now, I asked someone yesterday, I said, why is Canada agreeing to 15%? And they said, we want to know the same answer. Now, I think the answer is theater. I think it is ego to, you know, sort of massage Donald Trump and allow him to think he got his win while also getting it down. I think the auto industry can sustain and manage 4%, 5%, even

0: yesterday in the Globe and Mail saying defense companies are looking at idle auto factories to build defense equipment. So that's a possibility. I think China is a possibility on those two empty factories to get here and gain a foothold. Because, yeah, there is no other option for those big, empty brownfields outside of automotive if these tariffs go up and automakers don't invest. Someone's going to have to move in there or want to move in there, and it's probably going to be China, or it's probably going to be a defense manufacturer. Defense manufacturing, fine, you know, very similar jobs. Auto industry has done yeoman's work in the past when it comes to military supply, so it's not out of the realm of possibility. And I think with China burgeoning the way it is, I think that is also a possibility as long as they work with a trusted partner as the government wants.
1: All right. Well, thank you so much for your time, Greg. And I know that you're going to be watching this very closely, what happens in the next few days here. That is Greg Lason from Automotive News Canada.
2: 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Mike Kaycook, Mornings, Mike and Meg want you to go to your podcast app, whatever it is, and search Mornings with Mike and Meg and subscribe today. All the stuff that you may have missed during the week. Chris Byrne, he was filling in for Kyle Horner this week. On from 10 till 12 every weekday and talk to Councillor Kieran McKenzie about an Ontario Court of Appeal allowing the province to remove some Toronto bike lanes, and this could be something we see in Windsor.
3: Doug Ford, according to the Ontario Court of Appeals, can rip out Toronto bike lanes. And there are a lot of people that are pushing back saying, why does Doug Ford constantly try to meddle into city affairs when he should be worried about provincial things? Well, we got a lot to talk about with Windsor City Councillor Kieran McKenzie, who's on the line right now and joins us. Kieran, good morning.
4: Good morning. Thanks for having me.
3: Absolutely. So I guess we'll start with this this Court of Appeal ruling saying that Doug Ford can rip out Toronto bike lanes. Could you see that happening here in Windsor?
4: Well, I mean, obviously it could happen. It's we've had a decision from the courts now saying the province is within its rights to be able to usurp municipal authority on this, and frankly, it'll probably apply to a few other areas. Just sort of reaffirming that the municipalities are quote unquote creatures of the province. So, you know, therein lies the direct authority. I hope not. At the end of the day, you know, when we make decisions as a council, I think we have the highest level of expertise with respect to what's happening in our communities. And I think it's the same for municipalities across Ontario. We know how to build the city. We know what the residents of our communities want to see, the amenities that they want to see, the ways they want to get around. And when, you know, when we make the investment to build infrastructure to support active and increase active transportation opportunities, those are significant investments that don't come forward with, you know, without a robust decision-making framework around it. So, yes, they can. I hope they never do it. And frankly, if they ever do, they're going to have the fight of their lives on their hands as far as I'm concerned.
3: You bring up a good point in that, you know, councillors in municipalities are elected by, you know, their peers, their neighbors, their residents. And then also you guys would have done surveys or studies. You would have done, you know, you would have voted for what's best for the community. And it's tough for someone who's sitting in Toronto to be able to come down, you know, just with a stroke of a pen and say, no, what you guys did was nothing. We're just going to clear that out.
4: Yeah, I mean, that's absolutely correct. They don't know what's going on down here. A bureaucrat or a politician, even one who's locally elected at the provincial level, doesn't have all of the same information that we have as municipally elected officials and the city itself to understand what is actually happening within the transportation network in our community. So, you know, I would just prefer that they stick to their own knitting. Focus on healthcare, focus on education. There's lots of work to do in those areas. Leave us to build the cities the way that we know the community wants to see happen, and let us focus on the things that we're good at, and you guys focus on the things that you're supposed to do. And this has become an increasingly challenging conversation with provincial leadership around the idea of, you know, their ongoing and further encroachment into areas of municipal authority. We've seen it with the conservation authorities. We see it now with the what's happening with these bike lanes, and it's a range of different issues. Strong mayor powers is a whole other conversation in a similar vein, where the province continues to be obsessed, in my opinion, with trying to run cities when they really should be focused, in my view, on the things that fall within their core mandate. And hopefully that's where we go and that's where we land. This issue, maybe my hope is it's a blip because Premier Ford was a former councillor in the city of Toronto, and maybe this is just sort of a lingering issue that's been on his radar for a while.

0: But my hope is we never see this kind of provincial overreach in any other municipality, especially the city of Windsor.
1: Well, I think that we may be a little bit insulated in that Doug Ford, I don't think, has ever wanted to or has never been a part of municipal politics down here. But it sure seems like he's got an interest in Toronto, whether it's the Billy Bishop Airport or whether it's, you know, just trying to undermine their council at every turn.
0: Yeah, no, but, you know, just to be fair, I mean, those are some high profile issues. But there's, as I said, think about the conservation authorities and the removal or rejigging of municipal authority in that space alone. Very, very concerning. The photo radar issue where they took away that tool from municipalities a few months back without having good data and misled the public about why they were doing all of these things. It is very frustrating that because we do our due diligence when we make these decisions. We have reports. We go through the good, bad, the ugly of what it might be to adopt or implement any type of measure, and to have the provinces come in Bigfoot. A municipality with the provincial authority to remove something or stop a process that we know is going to have a positive impact in the community. It's extremely frustrating, and it's the opposite, frankly, of what partnership is supposed to look like.
1: Well, I'll push back a little bit on the photo radar. I think that was a good job that he did there. I lived in Sudbury, Ontario, and they implemented the speed cameras there, and it did feel like a money grab. To be fair.
0: You might know just on that. So it's something that we passed as an addendum to, and it could have been a model that was replicated. All of those funds that were going to be collected that were over and above the cost of delivering the program in the city of Windsor were directed by council to be redirected into traffic calming measures across the entire community. And the other thing on that piece is we're only going to use the speed cameras in community safety zones and school zones. So just slowing people down in neighborhoods, it works. We've seen, we know that there has been speed reductions where those cameras have been implemented, and where they've been removed, there's been massive speed increases as well as additional accidents in those areas. This works. The data says it works. So, and this is one of the problems, is the province just ignores the data over and over and over again, and frankly takes away tools to help us make the community safer. So we'll agree to disagree there, but the data says they work.
1: Sometimes I don't like to let facts get in the way of a good story, you know?
0: I gotcha. Fair enough.
1: One last thing on the bike lanes thing.
0: Yeah.
1: With the opening of the Gordie Howe Bridge, I've seen with those bike lanes out there in Sandwich Town, them being used a lot. It's almost like a field of dreams. You build it, they will come. And it seems like everyone has been, I've been looking at posts online and just talking to people that are in, you know, just going to Rock Bottom for wings and everything and talking to everyone there. It seems like everyone is thoroughly enjoying the infrastructure you guys have put in there.
0: You know, it literally fills my heart to see this happening in real time, because, you know, when it was first proposed, it was Brian Massey, and I was working for Brian at the time. When we proposed those bike lanes, people in decision-making roles did not want this to go forward. Strongly opposed at the municipal level, at the federal level. And, you know, I remember, you know, getting emails or being ridiculed publicly about even proposing this. So to see people enjoying this, to see the economic benefit, which is one of the main arguments that we were making about why this is going to be such a benefit to the community generally, to see that happening in real time is so gratifying, but it's also, I'm just so happy for the community that now has this additional tool to help businesses, like, as you mentioned, Rock Bottom and Sandwich Town. And I was on the bridge on my bike on the day that it opened, talking to folks from the United States, asking about different destinations in the city of Windsor that they could ride their bikes to, our downtown and a number of different locations. This is going to be a wonderful tool. It'll, I think, deepen the partnership that we have with our friends in the United States, and the people who are our friends, these are the people that are coming over, and we want to deepen those relationships, notwithstanding what's happening, you know, in terms of the bilateral relationship between Canada and the United States and all of that, all of the federal politics. This bridge, in addition to being a great tool for the economy for North America, is and with this particular feature of the active transportation link, is going to be a great amenity for both Windsor and Detroit, and people on both sides of the border are going to benefit directly from that component. It just is, it really is a wonderful thing.
1: Devil's advocate about bike lanes, though, and this isn't in your jurisdiction. It's actually in Tecumseh on Tecumseh Road, right by Les Bronze. When it goes down to one lane, I think that was just bad planning to put a bike lane there. That's, I don't need a comment from you on that one. I just know that that's one that drives me nuts every time I'm through that section.
0: All right.
1: That'll leave it there, Kieran. Thank you very much for your time this morning, my man.
0: Appreciate it. Thank you very much.
2: This is The Week in Review. Mike K. Cook with you from mornings. Mike and Meg, we're on every weekday, 6 till 10. We are live. We're live on YouTube as well. Subscribe to the AM800CKLW YouTube page. You can watch us there. Comment. Oh, the comment section on the YouTube page is so salacious. I love it. Check it out. Earlier this week on The Shift, which is on every afternoon, 2 till 6, Michelle Molesky from CTV Windsor was filling in and talked with Patricia Brown, a defense lawyer in Windsor, about provincial changes to the bail system.
3: A new law changed in Ontario as of yesterday, and it's changes to how bail works in the province of Ontario. And the Attorney General, Doug Downey, had a news conference on Friday of last week teeing up what was coming and the changes that the province was making to the bail systems. They say it's meant to protect Ontario communities, to keep violent offenders behind bars, to make it easier for the province to collect bail if someone breaches some of their bail conditions. And there was a relatively long media veil, if you will, with the Attorney General, Doug Downey. And here is a very short portion of what he said on Friday.
4: All too often, violent and repeat offenders end up back on our streets because of gaps in a bail system that has not kept pace with the realities facing our communities. We've heard from victims of crime. We've heard from families. We've heard from police officers and communities across this province. We cannot accept a revolving door bail system that puts innocent people, families, and communities at risk.
3: So that's the Attorney General of Ontario, Doug Downey, on Friday at a news conference. And so I went back to the Government of Ontario's YouTube page. I wanted to see the whole thing all the way through. And I found the parts where the Attorney General was talking specifically about what's changed. I don't know what the issue was, but it skipped. It looked either that it was buffering or it jumped over. And so I didn't really get a sense of what is changing on the ground. But what I can tell you is reading from the ministry's news release. So the new bail measures require a cash security deposit in the full amount pledged to be paid out once an accused is released from custody, and they have 2 days to pay it. The province says this strengthens accountability by ensuring financial consequences are immediate. They're also requiring sureties. This is someone who says, I believe that my insert name of person who has been charged, I will make sure that they follow the bail conditions. And if they don't, I will pay. That is, in layman's terms, what a surety does. The province is also requiring current contact and identification information. They say it will make it easier to collect when that person violates their bail and the surety is forced to pay. They're also enhancing collection tools for bail debts such as wage and bank account garnishment. And so the province, as I read their statements, because I couldn't really see it in their YouTube video, is saying that all of this is meant to make people follow bail orders and follow court orders. Again, as I started this, this started on Monday, yesterday, and already it's facing significant challenges. And I want to bring in someone that I've had the pleasure to interview on numerous occasions. She's always so patient with my never-ending list of court questions. Joining me right now on the phone is local defense attorney Patricia Brown. Hi, Patricia. Thank you for your time today.
5: No problem. Thank you for having me.
3: So I want to get your first knee-jerk reaction. You, like every other lawyer in our justice system on every side of the profession, keep on top of the rules and the legislation and the changes. Tell me, Patricia, what was your immediate reaction when you knew that this was coming down the pipe?
5: I was very concerned because this legislation is extremely devastating to people who are of modest means. And whether they intended to do this or not, it almost has the appearance of a two-tiered bail system where people with who are wealthy, who have affluence, can get bail, and people who are poor stay in jail. So when earlier this year, when the Ontario government enacted Bill 75, which is known as the Keeping Criminals Behind Bars Act 2026, this particular provincial bail act requires the cash deposit from anyone released on a promise to pay. And so whether you are a first-time criminal offender, you've never been arrested, and the Crown is saying they want, as a part of your release, for you to have a cash promise to pay a particular deposit, you have to now pay that money in order for you to be released. So does this agree or accord with this idea of keeping violent repeat offenders in custody? There's no differentiation. This doesn't say only people who have had a past. Regardless if you had a criminal past or not, we still have the charter and the right to be presumed innocent and the right to reasonable bail. And so this particular piece of legislation is significantly problematic. And so I've already seen issues. We in court yesterday, in the bail courts, where families were met with looking for these new forms. There's serious privacy interests because sure, these are now potentially maybe put in a database. Where banking information and confidential information that was not otherwise provided and they didn't know they would have to provide before, on Monday, they were met with this. And so some justices and maybe some Crowns have opted not to ask for cash deposits, and that may be the way to get around it. But even today, having a young person who is a ward of CAS being released, they don't have the means to pay a deposit, so they couldn't promise to pay anything. And so I don't know if this was thought through. Mm-hmm. So at the moment, criminal defense lawyers and the civil lawyers are currently filing an injunction to seek injunctive relief to challenge the constitutionality of this piece of legislation.
3: Local defense lawyer Patricia Brown joining me today to talk, to give us some on-the-ground perspective about what changes to Ontario's bail system means. And that's the next point I wanted to get into, and you shared with me your filing about it. Speak to me about what you just said, injunctive relief. What is it that you're alleging Ontario's new legislation is doing in the Canadian criminal code system?
5: So the Criminal Lawyers Association, along with the Canadian Civil Liberties Association, have launched a constitutional challenge before the Ontario Superior Court of Justice. I believe that was done yesterday. I didn't directly have a part of that. I was notified of that because I'm a member of the Criminal Lawyers Association.
3: Mm-hmm.
5: And that particular notice, an application was filed to argue that the mandatory cash bail under Bill 75 violates the Constitution. And another thing that's really important for you to know is that the bail law is a federal law. And essentially, the criminal procedure is a federal power under the Constitution. And so the provincial government really, in a way, has overstepped by creating this particular new legislation.
3: So they don't, and again, in layman's terms, they don't, the government of Ontario, the Civil Liberties is going to argue, doesn't have the authority to make its own bail rules outside of what the criminal code already calls for.
5: That is correct. So the criminal code is a federal legislation. And so the bail law that the province has introduced is a provincial legislation, and it contradicts directly with our federal law, which is the criminal code, that says that you should have a promise to pay. and not have cash deposit. We also have the Supreme Court of Canada decision of RV Antic, and the spelling of that is A-N-T-I-C. That's a 2017 Supreme Court of Canada decision that explicitly states that it would be an error for a judge to be asking for both cash deposit as well as a surety for a person's release. So there are some serious issues with this legislation. And what you will see is, as I suggested earlier, is a two-tiered bail system where rich people get bail and poor people are denied bail or may languish in custody until they get their day in court.
3: Mm-hmm. And that just compounds the problem of jails that are already over capacity. It's a trickle-down effect.
5: Right. When you find individuals who are in a situation where they are denied bail, we still haven't addressed the serious issues where we have with overcrowding.
3: Mm-hmm.
5: We also have issues with the lengthy time that it's taking for you to have your trial, right? So we're dealing with the delay issue with people having access to trials within a reasonable time.
3: Mm-hmm.
5: And so all of this is going to culminate into serious problems where you find people entering pleas to resolve their matters just to get out of custody. Even if they're innocent, they don't want to wait for trial. They just plead guilty and get out of jail. And no one wants that.
3: No.
5: We live in a free and democratic society. We should be very proud to be in this country where we have a law where we uphold the principles of the Constitution and protect individual rights. And we do not want a system where individuals who are presumed innocent are denied bail because of financial reasons.
3: Mm-hmm. All right, Patricia Brown, local defense lawyer. I'm going to have to leave it there. I have so many other questions for you, but those will have to wait for another day. Thank you so much for your time today. I really appreciate it.
5: You're welcome. Thanks for having me.
2: That is a wrap. Some of the top stories from this past week, and you can join us every week at this time. 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All write it down. Put it on the note of the fridge. The Week in Review. Do not miss it. Mike K. Cook with you. We'll have a great weekend, and we'll see you Monday on Mornings with Mike and Meg on AM 800.
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19: That's a good goal, I think.
2: That's our goal every week, anyway. You can find Finer Fitness, Howard Avenue, three blocks north of the expressway. They are open 7 days a week, Monday to Friday, 9 a.m. until 8 p.m. Saturdays open 9 to 5. Sundays are open 12 until 5. And great website, Mike, that you have set up, finerfitness.ca, for people who want to find out more information online, not only about Finer Fitness, but the equipment that you have. And we can order stuff online as well.
19: Yeah, you know, especially right now online, we put out a whole new site. We've revamped the whole thing. A lot of the product you'll find, we do free shipping right to your house. So I don't know how far the station goes out to, but let's say some of the rural areas out towards Chatham Way, you know, they don't have to drive into Windsor and go pick the product up. But the main thing is on the site, it's pretty descriptive. We try to get as descriptive as we can. If you don't know, you can always call and come in the store and then see it firsthand. Some of the prices vary because we'll include shipping, or, you know, they might be actually cheaper in store versus online for that reason. A lot of times people don't realize a treadmill, you know, will cost almost $300-$400 to ship.
10: Well, that's a huge product, you know, that you're shipping out. And we know what shipping prices are even for small items. I've sold stuff on eBay before, and
19: you know,
10: it turned out to be worth it for the person buying it because the shipping was so much.
19: Yeah. So, you know, a lot of people don't realize that. We try to make it pretty clear up top of the website. It's in big letters. It's not small print. These prices will vary. But the good thing about websites, I find, is you'll kind of just get your beak wet, so to say, looking to find out what you want or what kind of cool pieces are out there in fitness equipment and what might work for you, what won't. But I wouldn't get caught up in going into like crazy amounts of research, because it's just the never-ending book on the internet. And all of a sudden you've got 50 different thoughts and theories, and you just don't know what is actually going to work, then you get confused.
10: Yeah, I'm one of those people, no matter what I'm buying, if it's a product I know I'm going to use a lot or is an expensive product, you know, like a smartphone, a car, a TV, things like that, fitness equipment, I end up overanalyzing it. And I think a lot of us are guilty of that, instead of maybe just going to the source like yourself or one of your staff members and saying, listen, I know you guys deal with this every day. Cut the confusion for me and tell me what's going to work for me, because you never know when you do search on the internet who's running that website and who's giving that advice. I mean, it could be anyone. It could be the company running their own website.
19: And they do all the time. And I see it firsthand, Mike, in my industry. We'll have our own companies that we sell. They'll put the product under seven different sites that you wouldn't even think that was through that company. And they'll even trash talk some of their own products to build up another. So, you know, it's funny when I watch people talk about certain, especially brand names in fitness, are really crazy. You know, we've been through this 1,000 times on this show about NordiTrack. Here's a perfectly big name that everyone knows, and people don't realize that company's been out of business for 12 years. It's just a sticker. So, you know, this is a Chinese conglomerate that basically buys up names, builds a product for big box stores, and throws that name on there. And that's what they do. That's the bottom line. Then you'll read all these little ratings underneath by different consumers. And, you know, there's always 50 different ratings. And that's what people start spending more time actually researching than actually going out and touching it and feeling it for themselves. And it's really easy to make that decision. We have one of our treadmills online, and it is one of the major names at most big box stores. It's our most viewed treadmill. And I know why it is, because our price is phenomenal on it. But it is your typical overseas low-hanging fruit piece of, you know, junk, if you want the truth. Mm-hmm. And it is. And we'll tell you. We'll sell it to you. We'll beat the price on every, you know, more than anyone else around by a couple $100.
10: That includes the big box stores, who we typically think, well, they're going to be cheaper than a place like Finer Fitness. That's not the case at all.
19: Not at all. No, it's actually even too easy on all. Most everyone else's sales is our regular price. That's the way we like to put it out. And then when they walk in and they actually see the product, or they understand what the product's about, then they understand why we don't warranty it. You have to deal with the warranty yourself through the manufacturer. Then you start making your decisions differently. And, you know, there's nothing worse than when you buy a treadmill or a home gym or whatever it may be, and now you're dialing a 1-800 number to Malaysia. You can't get anyone on the phone. There's no pulse around even to talk to. And you got to wait weeks upon weeks upon weeks for just, you know, one little part. This is why we don't deal with those companies. We'll sell them. We've got them. Or if we don't, it takes us more than, you know, maybe a couple days at high end to get the product through the door. But we're going to put right on your receipt through us, you deal with manufacturer. And we just really state that. We've been through it, and it's not worth my time and hassle. And I really don't like when the customer's screaming at us because we can't get answers from the other end. So when you're doing homework on fitness equipment, or for that matter, any product on the internet, you do have to look into, where can I get this stuff serviced? We make a real big point about that with our store. You buy a treadmill from us, you call us, we'll tell you up front, this product has this much warranty. Keep your receipt, call us up, come in, we'll take care of it. So we send someone to your house. You're not lugging it back to my store, and we'll deal with it on the spot for you. And that's what you want. You know,
10: marketing's an interesting thing. Just because we know the name doesn't mean it's a quality product. Doesn't mean it's bad either. It all depends on the product. And a lot of the high-end fitness equipment that you carry are probably names most of us, the average person out there who's not familiar with equipment, probably have never heard of.
19: And they don't go out of their way, Mike, to really brand themselves that way. A lot of the companies that we sell, we've been selling since I opened my doors back in 91. They haven't changed. They just specialize in fitness equipment. They don't make kettles. They don't make, you know, toys or pool tables. And they make fitness equipment. So the companies that we carry are really specialized to that consumer. That's all they care about. They're not trying to really branch off in all kinds of different directions. They don't have a ton of infomercials playing all the time, but they're tried, trusted, and true. And I know that firsthand when I sell it, because I don't have to worry about Mike coming in and buying a treadmill, going home, and it breaks on him within 3 weeks. And if that does happen, and it's a fluky thing, you know, most of the time, I'm going to yank it out of Mike K. Cook's house, put another one in there that's going to work. And that's what we want
10: to
19: do.
10: Yeah, and you can afford to do that because, one, these are reputable companies that you have a great relationship with, and two, that it is so rare. If we're going in and buying a cheaper piece of equipment that you know is probably not going to hold up for our needs, you'll tell us right up front. You're going to say, listen, I'll sell you this to you. You can get this price on it, but listen, there is no warranty, or there is a very limited warranty on this. So if something's wrong with it, this is your problem. You're going to have to call them yourselves.
19: Absolutely. Let's say we got consumers, and we've got a family that wants to run, but they're only going to spend $600 on that treadmill. I'll honor that warranty right through. What I normally see happens, Mike, the fifth time I'm out there servicing or sending one of my guys, the family's looking at me like, are you kidding me? This is what's going to happen. This is what's going to happen. And this is why we didn't want to sell that $500 product. How often does that happen? Not that often. Most people will probably take our advice, do their homework a little bit more, realize that this product is not cut out for a family that wants to run, and they'll buy the proper product or treadmill, elliptical, bike, whatever it may be, for that situation. And once they've done that, then they've got a good product, and you just want to sit down and use it. You don't want to have to sit there and guess, well, Mike ran on it for 30 minutes. Maybe I should let it cool down for 20 minutes because the motor's going to get too hot. Then I'll take my turn on running on it. It's crazy. You know, like, why even spend the money?
10: Yeah, and that's one of the best things about shopping at Finer Fitness, and I've bought plenty of equipment off you and your staff over the years, is the fact that you will be honest about what you're selling. You're not going to tell us this is the greatest thing of all time just to get a sale. You're going to tell us exactly what this will do for us, what kind of use we can get out of it, and show us our different options. And it's not an upsell. It's just the fact that you're telling us flat out, straight up, honestly, what this will do and what to expect from it.
19: Yeah, you're an adult. I'm going to show you everything there is about the product. I'm going to tell you the warranties. You can look at them for yourselves. You make a purchasing decision from there. I'm not going to push anything on you. You will like a certain product, and if you do, why am I going to fight against that? Not all product has to be super high-end. Like, you know, people walk in and go, I want a good treadmill. Do I have to spend about $4,000? Absolutely not. You can pick up a really good treadmill for $1,200, $1,500. In fact, if you're, you know, a senior, you could pick up a really good treadmill for $300. Mm-hmm. So it boils down to that user. And that's the whole point. We have some people walk in and say, I love to run long distance. Well, what's long distance? You know, easily 7 kilometers to 10 kilometers. All right. Well, we have a product that's cut out for that. And that's what you have to understand. There's pieces that are made to fit that person's need. If you don't distinguish that part, then you're usually going to get, you know, taken advantage of by buying a lower end piece of fitness equipment or buying too high. And that's what ends up happening a lot of times.
10: Yeah, you don't want to go either way, right?
19: No.
10: I mean, you don't want to buy something that's, you know, $4,000 and made for marathon runners when you're going to walk on it for 5 minutes.
19: No, you just want bragging rights, you know?
10: Well, some people
19: you
10: do.
19: Know, there is that guy, I want the best of the best. So,
10: yep,
19: you know, and they're
10: what.
19: There. So.
10: All right, you can check out all of this equipment and go to Finer Fitness any day of the week. They're open Saturdays from 9 until 5, Sundays 12 till 5, Monday to Friday from 9 a.m. until 8 p.m. They're on Howard Avenue, 3 blocks north of the expressway, and finerfitness.ca is the website to go to for more information. If you'd like to see some of their equipment and prices online, you can do that, and all the contact information is on there as well. You know, we talk about getting in shape and losing weight, and it seems like treadmills are such a popular product, but there are a lot of other products that we can get that might be a better fit for us. Elliptical trainers are something that have become so popular the last 10 years.
19: Awesome. It's an awesome product. And the reason why is, I mean, they're obvious. You don't get any impact. You can go forward and backwards. And you also have the option of using your upper body, which is going to give you a 50% more caloric burn. The nice thing also about ellipticals is they're really quiet because there's not really a motor that actually runs like a treadmill. So how elliptical works is really straightforward. You've got a great big flywheel in the center. And that's what your feet are going to pump around and get that inertia feel. And then the better products will have what they call electromagnetic resistance. So what that is a horseshoe of magnets. And as you want tension, you move them closer to the wheel, but nothing ever touches or rubs. So it's very smooth. It's very quiet. And then, you know, here's the misconception. A lot of people say, well, I want the one with the ramp. They've been around forever. It's not that they're bad. It's not that they're one's better than the other. It's more of a preference. Personally, I wouldn't use one with a ramp. I think as long as you get a 20-inch stride, and that's the main goal, you're going to be fine on that. Anything less, and we've had this discussion before, you and I, Mike, the ellipticals, you start getting an 18-inch stride, you feel it right away in your knees and in your back, which is what you experienced. Mm-hmm. As soon as you got a proper 20-inch stride, feels completely different.
10: World of different. Not even close.
19: Not even really. Close.
10: Yeah.
19: And then, you know, the other thing on that, Mike, that people rule out is the weight of the flywheel. See, when you buy the cheaper products, the flywheel weight might only be 16 pounds. Now, put in perspective to what you bought, where you have a 34-pound flywheel in there, so much smoother. You know, and you get on it, it flows.
10: Yeah, it's just a solid feeling when you're on a better piece of equipment, and that's what I noticed. You know, it's probably like the difference between driving a Chevette and a Corvette. You know, both going to maybe get you there, but it's not a very smooth ride. And you probably don't enjoy the ride as much when you're in the cheaper piece of equipment.
19: And that's what it is. The one thing, though, I find about the smaller strides, though, people will come in and complain about their knees. So I've seen more and more of this through the years where if you start buying those 16-inch strides, 18-inch strides, it's just too much popping and locking.
10: And then you're not going to want to use it, and it's not going to do you any good. It's just going to sit there.
19: It's going to be 10 cents on the dollar next yard sale or a nice big coat rack, really, is what it is, or laundry hanger in your room. You want something that's going to work properly, and you want to be able to hop on this at any time, never worry about it. It's going to be quiet. It's going to feel smooth. You can jack the resistance up so you can throw your upper body into that. When you're shopping them, look for, you know, simple things. Again, back to warranty. If you start seeing a product that only gives you 90 days, which is only 3 months, on parts or labor, a light bulb should go off. That means the manufacturer is only going to stand behind this for 3 months. So that'll tell you, don't buy that extended warranty. Someone's making money off you for nothing. This product's still going to break down, and you're still going to get the runaround. So don't even get into the whole mess of it. The product that you had picked up, I'll give you a perfect example, you have 10 years on all parts. Every part on that's covered for 10 years, lifetime on the frame and the braking resistance, and you got 4 years labor. That means we go to your house, no charges, no call-out fees, and fix it if you need it. That's how a warranty should work. You know, you pick up the phone, you call the local guy, the local guy says, I'm coming out. You know, it's not the other way around. You pick up the phone, call 1-800-INDONESIA, and you wait, hopefully maybe someone might call you back. And if not, you leave just a message and call back again and call back again. And you get the runaround. It's frustrating. So,
10: in the meantime, it's just sitting there not being used because there's something wrong with it.
19: Absolutely. And, you know, the reality of this is once you get into a fitness routine, you kind of want to keep that going.
10: Yeah, because you lose momentum. And if, you know, anybody who has worked out or exercised before, you're right. Once you get on a roll, you want to keep doing it because you miss a day or two, and then day or two turns into three or four or five, you know, and then on and on, and then it's hard to get back on.
19: It's really important. You just said it best. I've seen people walk in, they're like, Mike, I am so used to getting up, and, you know, this is what I do. I have to keep this schedule because if I don't, it just throws me right off. So the last thing we want to do is haul it out for a week, 2 weeks, 3 weeks. There's no way we want to do that. If we have to yank it out of there, we'll put something else in, or I'll rip apart a box in my store and grab a part out of a brand new machine if I have to. Mm-hmm. So that's kind of what you want to do. You don't want to be messing around with waiting, and hopefully someone will get back to you. Hopefully the product's it's still being manufactured. A lot of the tricks and ellipticals that I'm finding these days is they'll brand it under a name, Mike, and then wash the name a year from now. So you'll go look and say, well, I bought this really cool piece at one of my local, you know, department stores. Now I can't find it anywhere because the name's gone. And once that name's gone, there's no part to go with it. So unfortunately, you're stuck with a useless piece now sitting in your home, and you got no service on it unless you find some guy online that's pirating off, you know, old pieces, and then you're going to take a chance with that. So,
10: what about sit-down elliptical trainers? Is that something even newer than the normal elliptical trainers that we see?
19: Yeah, it's good that you brought that up. That's a really big thing these days, and we had a whole bunch of them went out to Xanadu, actually, in that club, and it's become very popular. Now, there's two reasons why people like them. One, if you can't take any weight-bearing exercises on your hips, this is a great way to get a workout without having to stand up. And it's not like a bike where you just circle your feet, because you can go both forward, backwards, and use your upper body. The second is, some people don't have the height, believe it or not, for elliptical. Most ellipticals are about a 15-inch step up. We only carry about three or four that are 6 inches. So, you know, you get a guy that's 6'2", you put him in a basement that's at 7 feet, and you add 15 inches, you can do the math very quickly. So this sit-down elliptical will give you all the benefits of the stand-up ones just now that you're seated, right? Especially with your back, too, because you got something you can actually sit against. You're not bent over, hunched over, and your lumbar doesn't get shifted around as much.
10: All right, so we do have back issues. That's a good way to go. How about an exercise bike? Good way to go as well.
19: Awesome way.
10: If we want to get a good cardio workout in?
19: Yeah, you know, recumbent bikes are the type that you see where you sit back in them. That's very popular, and they've become, we sell more recumbent bikes than we do any of the upright bikes these days, and for two reasons. One is back problems. The second is, most men don't like to sit on those little tiny seats that are on usually all the upright bikes. Now, they've become very clever with the recumbent bikes, and especially for seniors, because they make them now with what they call a walk-through design. And what that means is, if you remember bikes before, you always used to have to throw your leg over top of the center console. Well, what they've done is they've removed that center console, so you just slip right in. And so, especially seniors, they can't hurdle the bike. They just walk right into it and sit down, and they can still get their exercise very easily.
10: All right, good stuff. Now, this is all at Finer Fitness, Howard Avenue, three blocks north of the expressway, and you can stop by. Try this equipment as well. You can wear your workout clothes, right, Mike? Come on in and hop on any piece of equipment you like.
19: I really would rather people try the stuff before they buy it. It's really important. Bring a pair of shoes. You know, you don't have to come in. You do what you want, but you don't have to come in a full tracksuit if you don't want to, right? Just bring a pair of track shoes or, you know, running shoes. So at least if you're going on the treadmill or elliptical, especially women with high heels, they'll find they just can't feel the product the way they would like to at home. So throw them on and then try it out for a couple minutes. Make sure it's what you want.
10: Now, let's talk about some of the other pieces of equipment that you have there. We talked a lot about the more expensive pieces, the higher-end pieces that might be the heart of our workout routines. But you not only sell, you know, the treadmills, the ellipticals, the home gyms, but you have a lot of smaller things as well. Stability balls and heart rate monitors and all the little stuff that adds up to really help us out with our workout.
19: Those are great little tools to throw in your workout. Even if you have a treadmill or you don't, or you walk outside, whatever it may be, it's nice to have those little things like a stability ball. People are, they're shocked at how many exercises you can do with a stability ball, and actually do it in the right way where it helps your body versus harms your body. Now, people can get really extreme with some of this stuff too, Mike, and I don't always suggest that. But, you know, one of the big things with stability balls, I find women that like to do squats, they can put it against the wall and it rolls and supports their back as they're doing it. So now they can keep a proper posture, and it's just supportive and it works right for them. So those kind of little tools for like $20 are the way to go. Now, there's a trick again, just like anything, buying it. You can buy a cheap stability ball, and this is what to look for. Make sure that it has what they call a PSI rating. So the ball should be rated, and it's going to sound corny, but for at least 800 pounds. And everyone goes, well, I'm not 800 pounds. That, of course not. But when you put your body pressure on there, the pounds per square inch start to change. So you want that. The second is, you want it called anti-burst. And what that means is, if the air ever pops, it slowly lets out. It doesn't come crashing down. So you're not, you know, dropping against the wall or falling on the floor.
10: Especially if weights in your hand, because a lot of people do use
19: the
10: two pieces of equipment at the same time. That could be dangerous.
19: Very dangerous. And believe it or not, it happens all the time. You buy cheap, PVC ball, and all of a sudden it's popping and it crashes right down. So definitely look for a PSI rating and look for anti-burst. The next is, there's different sizes in these balls, and no one realizes there's a 55 centimeter, a 65 centimeter, and a 75 centimeter. Those are done for a reason. The 75 centimeter stability ball is made for someone that's, let's say, 6 feet to 6'4", 6'5". So it's made for a taller user. The 65 centimeters, basically anyone's 5'7 to about 6 feet. And then there's the 55 centimeter ball, which is basically 5'7 and under. So you want to make sure when you're sitting on a stability ball, your legs are actually parallel. And that's the best way to tell. They shouldn't be slanted up or down. And then it causes the instability, which is what you want for your core muscles.
10: Mm-hmm. Yeah, absolutely. So, you talk to any personal trainer, and I've been put on programs before by different personal trainers, some who we've had on this show, and almost every routine they will design for you involves using a stability ball.
19: Yeah, they've taken way off. We started selling stability balls back in 98, and no one even knew what the heck they were. The odd person that kind of was, let's say, before the learning curve knew about it, but now that, you know, they're just a staple. They're there all the time.
10: So, yeah, you'll see them in gyms too and everywhere. So yeah, they're being used everywhere. And another great reason to have one of those is that they're easy to fit in our homes.
19: Yeah, like the product that we sell, Mike, they usually come with a wall chart and some sort of a foot pump. So you can blow it up, and if not, just take it down to one of your local garages. They got one of those little pumps there. It has the attachment, just fill it up with air. The other thing I was going to tell you on those stability balls, it's really important. When you do fill them up with air, make sure you measure them. People don't realize, again, the whole thing on this is the size of the actual ball that caused the instability. If you don't use it properly, you're just not using the product the right way. So measure from the floor to the ceiling, from the top of the ball to the bottom. It should be either 65 centimeters, 75 centimeters, or 55. That's how you know you do it. Don't stop it at like 60. You know, and we see that, right? Then you're just not getting what you want out of the product. So people pick these things up and they're like, they're all the same. It's not. There's a reason why they're sized. So
10: yeah, absolutely. We talked about heart rate monitors just for a second too. That is something that can really help us make sure we're pushing ourselves enough, not too much and not too little, in order to get good results. How do those work?
19: It's the most underrated tool in fitness, if you ask me. That is the most important piece that I can sell somebody. The best way to describe these to make sure someone understands them properly, you usually get a watch that will sit on your wrist, and then you've got a strap that goes around your chest. It has to touch your skin, and it's wireless, so it works by microwave. Once you set it up, which is really easy to do through your age, it'll ask you what percentage of heart rate, or what heart rate would you like to stay at. So let's say Mike wants to work out at 154 beats per minute. If you go under that heart rate, it'll beep a couple different ways to let you know, Mike, you got to pick up because you're not matching the heart rate that you told me you wanted to. If you go under, it'll make a different sound. So basically, it's going to tell you when you're over and when you're under. So you're always kept exactly where you need to be. The trick to buying one now is you have to realize that they're made different ways. Some are made to work by yourself, and they're what they call chipped. And that only works for you, and it won't pick up anyone else's heart rate. There are cheaper versions where you'll wear them in a gym or around other people that have a heart rate monitor, and you'll pick up their heart rate. So you really have to understand that's the part that no one tells you. You can pick up a heart rate watch, let's say band combo, for like $80. But if it's not chipped, you go in your local fitness facility, and all of a sudden you're not getting the right reading. You got 200 beats, 160, yeah. It's all over the map.
10: Freaking out. Yeah. Yeah, I don't know what's going on.
19: So, you know, and that's important. You got to understand how those really work.
10: How are these different as far as telling us what our heart rate is than what's on the machine already, on the elliptical trainers, on the treadmills, where we can just put our hands on the position there and it will tell us our heart rate?
19: Yeah, that's called what they call that as a pulse sensor, and that's what it's taking. It's taking the pulse. Now, they're a good way to get just to kind of use as a measurement tool. The problem is, Mike, they're never very accurate because they don't pick up that great. One, two, they're very slow on picking it up. So they're going to be lagging in the beats per minute of really what your heart rate's giving you. I don't like to go by those. I'll use them just kind of as a range of motion to, if you really have to. They build them in almost every piece of equipment. I've not seen one that's accurate. I really haven't. Unless you actually have the heart rate strap on your chest, reading back into the machine your, you know, heartbeat per minute back into the machine, it'll make a big difference. We've had people walk in our store and say, you know, I bought a heart rate monitor, and it seems like if I wear this one, it's different from the other one. And there is. The better heart rate monitors are very quick. They'll show you the beats per minute very fast into the watch. We have cheaper ones that lag, and there might be, you know, that hundredth of a second out, but you'll be looking at them going, why is one saying 145? And then my other, when I put it on, it says 140 at this time. It's because there's not enough feed between the band and the watch.
10: Okay, so. And these work outdoors as well if we're going for a walk or a run?
19: Yeah, waterproof. Some of them now, you know, people get confused with this. They're like, do you have the ones with GPS? GPS is a whole different ball game. Some people will buy the Garmin branded name for the GPS, and they're good if you want to track for GPS. They're not made for heart rate, though. So, you know, we have Polar, which is made for heart rate, and some of the Polar stuff has some GPS in there, but it interacts with your heart rate. So, and that's what you want. Like, if you're a real avid, an avid runner, you're going to want to know, at this distance, what was my heart rate? And I want to track my pace, my resting heart rate. So they give you all that information so you can log it.
10: That's a neat idea.
19: You know what? It's really important. I mean, if you're going to train for something and you go, look, I'm going to start running 5K, what's the pace I'm going to keep? What's the time I'm going to keep? What was my average heart rate? What was my resting heart rate? That's your conditioning. That's the bottom line. In fact, if you watch most MMA guys or even any athlete, the first thing you want to know is what's their rest time? What's their recoup time? So they do that by conditioning their heart rate to recoup faster, right? So you, and that's how you're going to do it, is train for doing that. And if you don't have a tool to help you measure that, you're not going to know.
10: So a great tool for people who are maybe training for a 5K. There's so many 5K runs throughout the year in this area. And, of course, in the fall, there's always the big one, the Detroit Free Press Marathon, which so many people from Windsor and Essex County participate in. And, you know, if you're training for that and you want to get a good idea where your heart rate is and where you should be, pick one of those up. Great gift ideas, too, if you're looking for something for
19: They're
10: someone.
19: An awesome gift idea. Mike, you can wear this thing just walking around. You'd be shocked on how important it is to see where your body's really at. And that's a great way to know, you know, am I exerting myself too much or too little? People wear them doing their snow, right? If they're shoveling snow, I've seen people, especially we'll get doctors saying, make sure this guy stays. They'll walk in and they'll say, I need a heart rate monitor because I've got to make sure that I don't go over this many beats per minute. Mm-hmm. So really important.
10: Yeah, absolutely. Another thing that we can add to our fitness routine are those weighted vests that you carry, and there are different ones that we can buy, and that's something we can put on when we're walking or just doing yard work as well.
19: That's another really, really good product. Really versatile. You could run, cycle, walk, do yard work, clean the house. You know, you're basically adding on weight onto your body, so no matter what, there's going to be a higher caloric output burn, either way you look at it. Now, the trick to buying one of those is look for something we like to call liquid metal or sand-filled. The pouches should be able to be removed. So let's say you buy a 20-pound weight vest. You can take the pouches out to start at 10 pounds or 5 pounds or 7 pounds, whatever it may be. But the metal bar style that we do sell, Mike, they tend to pitch on your collarbone or on your rib side. You don't want those. They are cheaper. We do have them. Most people buy them and then regret buying them. I tell you, spend a couple bucks, get the sand filled or the liquid metal filled, and they're a lot better.
10: And these are different than the ones we used to see and probably still do see, the weights just around the ankles or the wrists.
19: Yeah, you know, people still ask us for that stuff. I if you ask me, I don't really recommend anything that sits right on the joint of your arm or your ankle, and it's causing pressure to flow up and down. We have them, but I think the versatility in a weight vest just outnumbers what you're going to get out of, ankle weights or wrist weights.
10: Okay. So, thanks for the advice this morning,
19: yeah,
10: Mike.
19: Yeah, no, thank you.
10: Mike Yawarski from Finer Fitness joining us every week at this time here on AM 800 for Get Fit Now. Hopefully, you have the motivation to get down there and start losing weight and getting in better shape. So the first step is to visit Finer Fitness sometime this week. They are open 7 days a week. They're on Howard Avenue, 3 blocks north of the expressway. Mike is there almost all the time. You can talk to him or one of his staff. And they're open Saturdays 9 till 5, Sundays 12 till 5, Monday to Friday from 9 a.m. until 8 p.m. and online at finerfitness.ca. 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
3: -19 degrees in Windsor Essex, a special weather statement in effect. Showers expected to begin this morning. High 24, feeling like 30 or 86 Fahrenheit. I'm Dustin Kaufman, AM 800 News. Coming up, crowded field set for Windsor's municipal election. But first, Canada and the U.S. failed to reach a trade agreement before the deadline, triggering new 50% U.S. tariffs on about $28 billion worth of Canadian goods. Prime Minister Mark Carney suspended negotiations and recalled Canada's trade team, saying last-minute U.S. demands were unfair and undermined confidence in a deal. U.S. Trade Representative Jamie Greer says Canada walked away from the table.
4: This week, the United States agreed to provide even better treatment to Canada, offering significant tariff reductions on steel, aluminum, autos, and lumber in exchange for other concessions from Canada.
3: Ottawa plans to retaliate with matching tariffs and says additional support for Canadian workers and businesses will be announced. And swift reaction from Canada's business community. David Augustine reports.
5: Canadian Chamber of Commerce President Candace Lang is warning the new U.S. tariffs could force some small exporters to cut jobs or close their businesses. Lang called the collapse of trade talks a body blow to North American competitiveness, saying Canadians could lose customers and investment while Americans face higher costs. Unifor President Lana Payne says Canada made the right decision by walking away rather than accepting what she called untenable concessions. David Augustine, The Canadian Press.
3: Windsor Mayor Drew Dilkins is pushing back on claims from the company that owns the Ambassador Bridge over stalled talks involving boarded-up homes in Sandwich Town. The Canadian Transit Company says the city walked away from negotiations, but Dilkins says he wholeheartedly disagrees and was surprised by suggestions an agreement in principle was in place. The dispute comes as Windsor moves to expropriate 45 vacant properties in the neighborhood.
6: Certainly the city of Windsor maintains an openness to want to sit down and try and resolve all of the issues. This ought not to cost millions of dollars and ought not to be litigated. If they were willing to transfer these properties to begin with, why would they fight us if we're going to expropriate them and pay them fair market value plus the expropriation cost? It would make no sense.
3: The CTC wants several West End properties for its Bridge Plaza expansion project. Since 2017, the city has spent about $3 million negotiating the land deal. Most of the 45 homes slated for expropriation are clustered near the Ambassador Bridge in Sandwich. A crowded field set for Windsor's municipal election. 54 candidates have filed nomination papers, including 11 people running for mayor. Several council races are also wide open, with no incumbent seeking re-election in wards 1, 4, 5, and 6. The election will be held October 26. 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Your forecast is next.
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Saturday. You are listening to Live and Local. I'm your host, Kristen Siapis, hanging out with you this Saturday morning. Thanks to all of our listeners, all of our texters out there. Thank you for checking in with us. Good morning. Good morning. Hope you're having a great day. You can also find us over on YouTube on the AM 800 CKLW channel. Of course, for anything that we are talking about this morning, we are going to want to hear from you. We've got tons in the show today. We want you to text in 519-792-2559. Or you can call. There's lots of topics we're going to be hitting this morning. We'd love to hear your thoughts. 519-792-CKLW. We are going to say, probably the number one story of the day right now is those trade talks breaking down at the 11th hour last night. Things falling apart for the Canada-U.S. trade relations. We've got a statement by Prime Minister Carney on these trade negotiations saying that over the past 18 months, Canada's new government has focused on building our strength at home, diversifying our partnerships abroad, and striking a fair deal with the United States. Our objectives in our trade negotiations have been to preserve tariff-free access to the U.S. for the vast majority of Canadian business, provide greater stability to our trade relationship, significantly reduce U.S. tariffs on our key strategic industries so that Canadian businesses in these sectors would have the best access of any in the world, protect our small and medium-sized businesses, the lifeblood of our economy, including by removing the imminent threat of new tariffs, and maintain our flexibility, independence, and sovereignty so we can keep building the Canada we want. This statement coming from the Prime Minister of Canada last night. He goes on to say, we have recognized from the beginning that America has changed and that we will not return to our old relationship. Our government understood before many that America is altering all its trade relationships, putting tariffs on its closest allies and charging for access to its vast market. We have worked in that context to strike a fair deal that would provide the best access to the U.S. market and greater certainty to

relations with the U.S. and have directed Canada's negotiators to return to Ottawa. They have worked hard in good faith to defend the interests of Canadians throughout these negotiations up until the very last minute. However, last minute changes in the U.S. proposed terms were unfair, uneconomic, and called into question the reliability of any deal. I feel like this statement from Carney just packs a punch, doesn't it? Isn't it the kind of thing that we're seeing? I mean, we've talked, of course, throughout this week about these trade negotiations, whether or not they're going well, how aggressive they are, how aggressive we want them to be. Certainly there's a public feeling, public sentiment that we want Carney to have that backbone. We want him to go in swinging. We want him to protect Canada's interests. And we can't just give up everything. We can't just give up everything in this deal. We want Canadians and Canadian industries to be well positioned. Now, with these talks breaking off, I'll go on in this statement now from Mark Carney here that has been posted. He says, at midnight tonight, the U.S., that's of course last night, the U.S. intends to impose a 50% tariff on roughly $28 billion of Canadian goods. In bold in this statement, he says, Canada will match those tariffs dollar for dollar to protect our workers and businesses. In coming days, the government will introduce additional measures to support Canadian workers and businesses, building on the nearly $25 billion in support provided over the past 18 months. These actions complement Canada's core economic strategy. From day one, we have been focused on building our strength at home and diversifying our partnerships abroad. That strategy is working. We are advancing nearly $500 billion in major infrastructure projects. In parallel, we're unlocking new export markets for Canadian businesses. Our existing free trade deals already provide Canada with preferential access to 1.5 billion consumers, and we're on track to double that market access by the end of this year. He wraps up his statement by saying Canadian economic growth is accelerating, and we are on course to have the second fastest growth in the G7 over the next 2 years. Our economy is creating jobs at four times the rate of the United States. Our exports to non-US markets are on track to double over the next decade. Foreign direct investment in Canada is at its highest level in two decades, running at twice the rate of our nearest G7 competitor. Canada now ranks as the most attractive country in the world for infrastructure investment. Canada has what the world wants, and we will not allow any nation to determine our future. We will set our own course to keep building Canada strong for all. And that ends his statement to Canadians and to the world last night as he puts that forward. I have to say, I'm not fundamentally a Carney fan, but the backbone in this strategy is so interesting to me. And I think that when we see this connection, you know, he's spent the last little while not really focusing on kowtowing to the American demands, but really, you know, reaching out across the globe to build those international connections, to reach out to other countries that we have free trade deals with. As he says in his statement, we're diversifying our partnerships abroad. And I wonder if this backbone that he's showing in this statement doesn't just make us that much more attractive to foreign investment and to the connections that we have made. If you remember some of the statements that Carney has made, some of the speeches that he's made, some of the statements that he's made in just calling out Trump and in no uncertain terms, showing that we have that quiet pride and dignity that is going to hopefully serve us well as we start to build these other relationships. My question to you, are you panicking? Is this something that worries you when you see these tariffs? I mean, we have to say that there is going to be an impact. Now, we're going to get through, we've got a few other things that we want to get to today. We're going to be talking about a couple of local events that are going on. We're talking about back to school. We're talking about municipal politics that we just wrapped up nominations yesterday. And now we have our slate of candidates for municipal elections. We can talk about that a little bit during the show. There's a couple of things locally that I think we can touch on. But this really is the story of the day. I'm thinking like there's just so much that we need to unpack here. So I do want to hear your thoughts about this. Are you worried? Are you worried about this 50%? Tariffs? Are you going to see, are we going to see this as consumers? Is this going to hit our bottom line? And how is it going to hit our bottom line? Now,

0: lots of conversation happening online about how it's going to hit us, whether or not it's going to hit us really hard. Looking at exports from different provinces across Canada, some provinces are going to be hit harder than others. Items that are subject to the new tariffs are going to be different from province to province. That percentage looks like this: BC is going to be hit the hardest in terms of their industry, their exports to the United States. More than 13%, the tariffs are going to be hitting more than 13% of BC's total exports to the U.S. Quebec is sitting at about 10%. Ontario sitting just below that, about 9%. Manitoba about 5%. And then Saskatchewan, Alberta looking a little bit less impact over there, 1% and 1.2% respectively. And then Nova Scotia is still a little bit higher at 6%. But that's the percentage of total exports to the States, 9% sitting here in Ontario. The total value of exports to the U.S., $191 billion. And the total value of exports that are under threat right now, $17.3 billion. $17.3 billion in our exports to the States are now under threat of these 50% tariffs. How is that going to hit us? What is that going to do to us? We're going to be finding out as we go through this show today. And of course, we always want to hear your thoughts. If that is something that you're worried about, is that something that you should be worried about? We'll give you some information. And we'll let you know what you need to keep an eye out for and how local politicians and businesses are responding. Yeah, thanks. We do have this texter. Thank you to this person who's texted in. Not a fan of Carney. Carney is not a negotiator, this texter says. He's a banker. He's not done anything for Canada except destroy our economy. We're the lowest in GDP, food inflation, and job losses in the G7. Carney has lied about everything he's done. Well, not a Carney fan on that front. I'm curious about that. You know, if we have any people who do stand beside Carney, text in and let us know what you think. Do you stand beside the Prime Minister in this? Do you believe that we are taking the right approach by swinging back and matching those tariffs dollar for dollar? Do you think that's where we need to be positioned? Text in, let us know what you think, and we will be covering this as we go throughout the show today. But first, we got a special event that is coming up tonight, the culmination of a week of events happening this evening. We're going to let you know, and we'll be talking with one of the people that's involved coming up right after this.
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0: All right. right, let's take a look at weather, checking in with the AM 800 Weather Center. We are under a special weather statement coming from Environment Canada. Locally significant rainfall is possible this weekend. We've got local rainfall amounts exceeding 50 millimeters today through early Sunday morning. Showers and thunderstorms are expected to develop over southwestern Ontario in the morning before moving into the greater Golden Horseshoe in the afternoon. So keep an eye out for some of that heavy rainfall we might see falling all at once, and potentially some impact we'll see all together throughout the day. We've got a local amount falling between 10 and 15 millimeters. So that is pretty significant, 1 to 1.5 inches. Today, it is right now 64 degrees Fahrenheit, 18 degrees Celsius. Cloudy this morning, a 40% chance of showers early this morning with showers and the risk of a thunderstorm throughout the day. Showers will be ending this evening and then partly cloudy with a 40% chance of showers. A risk of a thunderstorm early this evening with wind gusting to 40 throughout the day and the evening. We're going up to a high of 24 with a humidex of 30 today, and then we'll drop down to a low of 17 tonight. Tomorrow, mainly cloudy, a 40% chance of showers in the morning and early in the afternoon. A few showers beginning in the afternoon with the risk of a thunderstorm as we get later into the afternoon. About 5 millimeters of rain falling tomorrow, a high of 23, humidex of 28. And then tomorrow evening, going down to a low of 13. On Monday, sunny, a high of 23 and a low of 12. Tuesday, also sunny, a high of 26 and a low of 18. Wednesday, we'll see some clouds again, a high of 26 and a 30% chance of showers Wednesday evening with a low of 18. Right now, it's 18 degrees Celsius, 64 degrees Fahrenheit.
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0: Welcome back to Live and Local. I'm your host, Kristen Siapis, and I always want to give you a little heads up about how you can spend your weekend here in Windsor Essex. And honestly, the folks over at Tourism Windsor Essex Pelee Island have made it very easy this year because it seems like every single weekend we've got something going on. They've got that staycation activation happening right now, all kinds of things happening, as well as the Riverfront Summer Series. Well, there's great music happening, there's festivals, and there's there's so much going on. We are talking today about the Riverfront Speakeasy. It's happening tonight, Saturday, August 22nd, 5 p.m. to 10 p.m. down at the Riverfront over at Streetcar 351. One of the big things that's going to be going on, there's lots of performance happening, but our friends over in the jazz world, Hugh Leal and his group, the Speakeasy Quartet, are going to be playing from 7:30 to 9:30 as part of this event. We've got Hugh on the line with us right now. Hugh, thank you so much for joining us today.
12: Thank you, Kristen, for having me on.
0: Now, your group is just one small part, and I have to say it's a big part because you guys are so talented. The music is so great. But there's so much else going on as part of this event. There's music, DJing, and live music happening on the Streetcar 351 patio from 5 to 10 p.m. But there's also a hidden speakeasy as part of this event. Mississippi Mike and the Southside Strutters are going to be playing from 5 to 7, and then your group goes on from 7:30 to 9:30. What do you guys have planned for this event?
12: Well, you know, our band has been around for a long time. We started the group at McKenzie Hall with Mike Karloff and Ray Manzarol and Mike Karub on cello, and we played there for a number of years, several times a year, and then I had to get away from playing for a while. I had a little injury, sadly, that took me away from playing, so we started having different groups, but happily I've been able to work my way back, and I was playing at McKenzie Hall this spring, so I decided I'm going to get back and strum my guitar and banjo. And the Speakeasy Quartet always has specialized in just what they're talking about here. It was sort of a coincidence that we had a band already set that had a repertoire of 1920s and 30s, jazz, pop, the old hot jazz era.
0: Oh, yeah.
12: And, of course, that was the Prohibition era. So the timing of this event and the theme they had, it was a perfect match. So they asked me to bring the group, and we'll be playing these old-style jazz, hot jazz. Now, the new group that I've reformed, we've got some great musicians, two lineups on the one. Tonight on the Saturday, I've got the great Paul Keller on bass, you know, who did all those tours with Diana Krall and was on her Grammy record. And, of course, Mike Karloff is a stalwart of the group from day one with the Speakeasy Quartet. And we've got a great clarinet man from Detroit, Tyler is going to be coming in here and playing. And the other musician, we have a nice singer, Don Giblin from the Detroit area.
0: Oh, wow.
12: So it's going to be a nice lineup, and we'll play all these old 1920s and 30s tunes.
0: Well, it sounds like it's going to be a really cool evening. Now, what I'm reading here, if you head over to visitwindsoressex.com, you can see the event there as part of the Riverfront Summer Series. You can get all the information. There's entertainment. There's a few other things happening I think it's on the patio. There's Sleight of Hand happening with Eric Bedard, Fortunes and Secrets with Madame Christy Trepanier and Madame Linda Dumichel, and Encore Windsor Rum Runners Tour players are also going to be there. It says you can dress up for the event, but you certainly don't have to. Costumes are not required, but 1920s attire is encouraged. Now, this is the piece that I got to point out. Hugh, it says you might need a secret password to get into the speakeasy. Do you know what the secret password is?
12: I wish they had told me, Kristen.
0: I love this. We're going to have to get down there and check it out. It's not on the website, so we're going to have to find out what the secret password is. If you head down to Streetcar 351, I guess you'll have to sneak your way in and see if you can get into the speakeasy. It sounds like it's going to be just a fabulous show. Now, after you guys perform, there's also the Bootleg Blaze show that's happening, but you guys are really going to set the tone. And any hot hits we can look out for the event? You guys have like a number one tune that you love to play together?
12: Oh, we're going to play some of the old Al Jolson 1920s tunes, you know, like Found My Love in Avalon and things like that. And
0: oh, yeah.
12: 5 Foot Two, you know, Charleston type things.
0: Oh, very cool, very cool.
12: All the old jazz tunes from the 20s into the early 30s.
0: Very cool. Okay, well, that's not the only place we can catch you this weekend. I also want to highlight you guys are going to be heading out to another festival happening over in Amherstburg. They are going to be celebrating the era of Prohibition and the Jazz Age. Now, Amherstburg does open-air weekends every weekend throughout the summer. This weekend, the theme is Barrels and Brass. It's a new event presented by the Marsh Historical Collection, and the town is apparently going to be restored to one of its most lively decades, the 1920s, combining live history with music and entertainment. Now, there's tons of stuff happening Friday night from 5 to 9, live music out in the street. Rum Runners Tours is going to be there. And then Saturday from 12 noon on throughout the day, there's a ton of stuff happening. You want to get over to visitamherstburg.ca, check out their open-air weekends for Barrels and Brass. And you guys are going on Sunday, I believe. What's going on with you guys? It looks like you're closing out the festival for Sunday's event, which goes from 10 until 6. You guys are on at 4 p.m. Where can we find you on Sunday?
12: Yeah, we're on the Murray Street outdoor stage. They're going to have several stages, and we're going to be just off of Dalhousie on Murray. And for that, we're going to have some of our more regular players that our fans from Mackenzie All Jazz have seen, like Mike Carew back on cello, Karloff again, and Chris Tabaczynski, the really great clarinet and sax player we featured many times. He's going to be with us, have our regular lineup for the show out in Amherstburg, and we'll have some of our specialized arrangements, too, with a speakeasy quartet. We not only just jam on the old tunes, but we've got a lot of tunes that Mike Karloff has arranged for us, which gives it a nice touch, and we'll be playing some of those arranged tunes again from the 20s and 30s Prohibition era. And so I hope our fans out in the county and even from Windsor come out and see us in the afternoon, 4 to 6, right on Murray Street.
0: Really nice. Okay, well, so to take in some of this wonderful music, and it's funny, we got both of these events celebrating the speakeasy era and Prohibition this weekend. So Saturday, August 22nd, you're going to want to head over to the Riverfront Speakeasy. The whole event goes on from 5 until 10, and if you want to catch the Speakeasy Quartet, they're on from 7:30 to 9:30. That is all happening at Streetcar 351 down at the Riverfront. You can check out information about that at visit WindsorEssex.com. And then on Sunday and throughout the weekend, you'll be able to see them open air weekends, Barrels and Brass happening out in Amherstburg. Catch the Speakeasy Quartet at 4 p.m. outdoors over on the Murray Street stage. Now, you want folks to bring lawn chairs. Both of these events are outdoor events. So bring a lawn chair, make yourself at home, and enjoy the outdoors. Sounds like it's going to be a great weekend, Hugh. Anything else that people should know?
12: Well, I hope our regular fans of Mackenzie Hall Jazz come out, but anybody else that's interested in this classic type of old jazz, I'm sure even if you haven't heard it before, you'll get a kick out of it. It's a lot of tunes people will recognize. So this is our big weekend, two hits and one weekend, Windsor and Amherstburg, with our old classic historic type of jazz with my new version of the Speakeasy Quartet. So hopefully we'll see our fans out there, and it'll be a nice way to relax and enjoy this type of theme programming.
0: Yeah, it looks like it's just going to be a fabulous weekend no matter where you are, whether you're in Windsor or out in Amherstburg and taking in some great music. And if you want to find out more about Mackenzie Hall Jazz and the Speakeasy Quartet, some jazz music going on coming up anytime here in Windsor Essex, you can visit WindsorJazzConcertSeries.com. There's lots of information there, and you can see the upcoming events for all of Hugh's events, what we've got going on there. Thank you so much for being with us today, Hugh, and break a leg this weekend.
12: Thanks, Kristen. Thank you very much.
0: All right. Have a great day.
12: Yeah. Bye-bye.
0: All right, folks. We want you to stay tuned. We've got lots more coming up. 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
0: Welcome back to Live and Local. I'm your host, Kristen Tiapas, and we are looking today. You know, it feels like September was so long in the future, and now it is just creeping up on us. Well, there's lots of families now winding up the end of their summer. Maybe you're among them thinking about what comes next. I think I'm going to be headed out doing some back-to-school shopping this afternoon, starting to get all the kids ready, make sure you have all the supplies. Well, there are lots of ways that we want to get our kids ready, make sure that they have the physical things that they need to go back to school. But there's also ways that we can prepare them, having some of those conversations, getting ready emotionally, and here to talk about things that we can do, you know, to help get our kids ready. The ABCs of back to school is our author, ECE, and parent educator, Pasquale Fulginiti. He has got a book on Amazon called Kids Stuff, and leads parenting seminars where he helps to provide some support to parents when it comes to working with our kids, providing some structure, some support, and specifically getting them ready for back to school. Pasquale, thank you so much for joining us this morning.
3: Thank you for having me. Good morning.
0: Good morning. So now when we start thinking about back to school, we start thinking about, I think, you know, instantly I start to feel that tension and that stress, whether it's my own stress or the stress that I know my kids are under when they start thinking about it. Now, personally, I've got some kids. My kids are a little bit older. I've got one moving into high school, one moving into university, and then I've got one going into grade 6 and one going into grade 11. So mine are a little bit on the older end. But really, no matter what you're doing, getting back to school, it can be a huge transition for our kids. What are some of the things that we want to think about when it comes to getting our kids ready for back to school?
3: Absolutely. Whether the kid's going to daycare for the first time, kindergarten or grade school for the first time, elementary school for the first time,
0: yeah,
3: high school for the first time, or even just generally back to school. I think the number one thing that we do as parents is try to rush them out the door and try to do everything at once. When parents are stressed about getting out the door, so are the kids.
0: Yeah.
3: The parents may start yelling, repeating instructions, or even threatening consequences. That often makes the kid move slower, not faster. And when kids sense a calmness in their environment, they move quicker without realizing it. And a lot of things we can do is, like, lay out their clothes the night before, put their backpacks near the door, things like that.
0: Well, it helps to have some of those physical things, I think, you know, ready in the space so that you have those, you know, it's one less thing to worry about. You have those things in order so that it takes some of the stress out, both for you and for your kids.
3: Absolutely.
0: You know, all of the tension around getting out the door for school, especially, you know, when you're starting in a new grade, starting in a new classroom. I remember when my kids were very little, getting them into, just getting them to leave in the mornings. You get them into that mindset that we're going to school. There's no two ways about it. We're going to do it. And it seemed like every morning was a surprise that we were going to have to go back to school again the next day. You know, how do we take some of the stress out of it? And, you know, it's really easy for parents to go, okay, if you go to school today, we'll do a sticker chart. We'll take you for ice cream at the end of the day, or you know, we've got all of these incentives that seem to get bigger and bigger for our kids, and we go down this path where we're either threatening them or enticing them. Well, what we really want is to get them into school. We just want them to get ready and get out the door in the morning. What can we do in terms of, you know, positive discipline, working with our kids, getting them to cooperate with us?
3: Well, when we're talking about positive discipline, it's bribes and yelling and sarcasm, ridicule, embarrassment, have no place in the home if we're talking about positive discipline. Using calm and clear expectations instead of yelling, having the kids know what is expected from them. Also, replacing bribes with encouragement and celebrating small wins rather than offering rewards for compliance. Mm-hmm. Now, there are two types of rewards. There's external reward. That's, you know, what you were just talking about. If you do this or if you go to school, you'll get blank. Well, the problem with that is, what if they don't like the reward? Then you can't get them to cooperate. But there is internal rewards, which fosters and furthers develop the gratification and the sense of accomplishment, not to mention self-esteem and positive self-concept. That is, internal rewards, when you tell a child, wow, you must be proud of yourself for getting ready without my help. Mm-hmm. And so the child feels that internal reward, which blossoms thereafter.
0: You know, one of those things that I love, to connect with your kids and to help them to have that, you know, to foster that sense of pride in their own work is helping them to name some of the skills that they're showing. So, you know, on the day that they spend all that time and they figure out how to put the zipper up all by themselves, and you go, wow, yes. Wow, you're being really independent. I call that independence, you know, helping them to have those, the pride in those skills that they're learning. Or, you know, I notice that you put your shoes right next to your bag so they'd be ready to be out the door in the morning. Wow, that's so responsible.
3: What you're doing to the child, when anyone asks me, tell me about yourself, they can say I'm responsible, I'm self-reliant, I am all the positive labels you mm-hmm. put on the child. He remembers that or she remembers that. Yeah. Of course.
0: Yeah, it's wonderful to be able to give our kids those skills that help them to praise themselves later on, that help them to have that, you know, they're not always relying on that external praise, but they know how to praise themselves because you're giving them that language and giving them those skills.
3: That's correct. Yeah.
0: Now,
3: I like what you just said, giving them the language.
0: Yeah. Now, I know that a lot of parents, this was me certainly, at certain times with my kids throughout their career, certainly when they were starting school, this was a big obstacle for me. What can you do if kids are refusing to go to school or even as we've got, some kids really struggle sometimes, maybe they don't have the teacher that they want, like their friends aren't in their classes.
3: Right.
0: You know, there's things that we just can't negotiate for them. How do we work with them to get them, to get into the classroom if it's something that they're refusing to do or something they don't want to do?
3: That's a good question. That's where I bring in my ABCs of going back to school. A stands for acknowledging their fears. The reason why they don't want to go back to school is because they're fearful of something. So asking them, what is it that you're afraid of? And it's okay to have them label their fears. B is brainstorming an alternative, asking them, what do you think you can do? Mm-hmm. So for example, the child may say, I'm fearful of getting lost. Okay, what are the alternatives? Let's brainstorm what you can do and have the kid come up with solutions. And of course, C is getting them to choose one or two of those alternatives that he can follow through. So if you have a problem, you have a plan, not mm-hmm. an excuse.
0: Mm-hmm.
3: you have a good plan to follow. And knowing that you've got that roadmap, it gives them a sense of security.
0: Well, I think that's the key in all of this. As we start to put our kids in situations where, you know, you got to go to school, it's a thing you got to do, or you know, you're starting to look at school with you know, maybe starting to feel a little anxiety around it, reflecting what they're feeling, validating what they're feeling, and then giving them, you know, the control and the power over what comes next is always really helpful. You know, even in whatever small way you can help them to feel a sense of control over the situation, independent.
3: When talking about independence, if your kid is 2 to 4 years old, you can offer them two choices.
0: Mm-hmm.
3: Like, which of these fruits would you like to bring to school? And they say, they say watermelon. You go, no, it's banana or apple.
0: Right, right.
3: 4-year-olds can handle that. If the kid's 5 to 7, you want to give a general guideline, like which fruit would you like to take to school? Remember, it has to be healthy. Have the kid choose. Mm-hmm. And of course, if the kid is 8 and over, say, go get yourself a snack for school. And you're just there as a monitor or mentor, making sure that he does or she does bring a healthy snack to school. So what you're doing is you're increasing decision making and responsibility as the kid gets older.
0: Mm-hmm. Now, as we start to look at different kinds of resources as parents, you know, one of the things that we can turn to is books like yours. The book is available on Amazon right now called Kids Stuff. Yeah, what is the number one takeaway from your book that we can take away for the school year?
3: Oh, number one thing, there's so many.
0: Yeah.
3: I would say empowerment. How to get your kids be empowered. And empowerment prevents a child from being bullied, because you know, you would either have the permissive kid, the kid that waits for everything to be done for him, or the autocratic kid, you know, the one who's looking for trouble mm-hmm. with other kids. Bullies love that. They love the permissive, you know, go running to the teacher, or the autocratic kid, the one that fights back. Bullies love that. But what they don't go after are the democratic or the empowered child. Let's see what empowerment teaches a kid. Empowerment enables a child to figure out problems and solve things on their own. It builds and further develops self-esteem and self-concepts and builds confidence. It empowers and develops independence, encourage resilience and independence. And in the book, we talk about how to make, how to get the kids to make decision-making skills, how to further develop that. And also, empowerment strengthens the parent-child relationship.
0: Mm-hmm.
3: Now, the number one concept parents are thinking is, give my kid complete control. It isn't about giving them complete control. It's about giving them age appropriate and developmentally appropriate choices and responsibility with clear boundaries.
0: Yeah, yeah, absolutely. Well, all good things to keep in mind as we head into back to school. It is a stressful time for everybody, but the more we can do to connect with our kids and to help them to feel empowered, the better it's going to turn out for everybody. Pasquale, thank you so much for being with us this morning and for having a little conversation around this. Really appreciate it.
3: Well, thank you for having me.
0: So that is Pasquale Fulgeniti. You can find his book, Kid Stuff, over on Amazon. He's an ECE and parent educator with a little bit of advice for us as we start to head back to school, that stressful season that is right around the corner. Now, we want you to stay tuned. We've got lots more for you coming up. 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
0: All All right, let's take a look at the weather forecast. Right now, we do have a special weather statement. Locally significant rainfall possible this weekend coming from Environment Canada. We are expecting, it looks like, around 15 millimeters of rain during the day today, 5 millimeters this evening. So this special weather statement is in effect today through early Sunday morning. We are expecting rain and thunder showers throughout the day. Right now, it's 64 degrees Fahrenheit, 18 degrees Celsius. We've got a 40% chance of showers early this morning and then showers beginning this morning. I'm just taking a look at the radar. It looks like potentially around 8:30 we could see a system come through. It looks like it might stay north of us, but we're keeping an eye on that. We do have the risk of a thunderstorm throughout the day. Again, 10 to 15 millimeters expected. A high of 24, humidex of 30 today. Tonight, showers ending this evening and then partly cloudy with a 40% chance of showers. We're expecting 5 millimeters tonight. Tomorrow, mainly cloudy, a 40% chance of showers in the morning and early in the afternoon. A few showers beginning in the afternoon with the risk of a thunderstorm later in the afternoon tomorrow. We've got, again, 5 millimeters expected tomorrow. High of 23, humidex of 28, and then dropping down to a low of 13 tomorrow evening. On Monday, we are looking at sunny skies, a high of 23, a low of 12. Sunny again on Tuesday, high of 26 with increasing cloudiness into Tuesday evening, a low of 18. On Wednesday, cloudy with a high of 26. 30% chance of showers Wednesday evening with a low of 18. Right now, it is 18 degrees Celsius, 64 degrees Fahrenheit.
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0: Welcome. Welcome back to Live and Local. I'm your host, Kristen Siapis, and today we are talking about trade negotiations breaking off between the U.S. and Canada overnight. We are expecting now retaliatory tariffs from Canada to the United States. Just going over now some of the responses that we've heard from various politicians. Doug Ford came out with a tweet last night, close to midnight. He says, Team Canada needs to stand together more united than ever before. The Prime Minister has my full support for a strong response, tariff for tariff, dollar for dollar, as we fight to protect Canadian sovereignty and economic security. Everything needs to be on the table. Ontario is ready to do its part. This is interesting sentiment coming from Doug Ford. He hasn't always been the most supportive of Carney in everything. He's really pushed for Ontario, you know, sort of separately to have a separate voice, and I think had the desire to have our own sort of impact in all of this. But he is standing directly beside Carney, full support for a strong response. And we did see a strong response from Carney. He came out with a statement that we read a little earlier in the program. Very strong response from him. He doesn't pull any punches, Prime Minister Carney, in his statement, you know, saying that the deal is not fair. It doesn't serve Canada well, and we won't stand for it. That he did not appreciate the deal that was put on the table, and he says the U.S. proposed terms were unfair, uneconomic, and called into question the reliability of any deal. And I think truly we can't make that kind of commitment if we're dealing with you know, we're trying to make an agreement that we don't trust the reliability of, that doesn't serve us. It is unfair. Now, it is interesting to see that strong statement from Prime Minister Carney. We are going to break down a little bit with some of our political experts coming up in the next hour. We want to hear from you as well. Do you stand beside Carney on this? Do you think that we are in the right place at the right time, doing the right thing? A couple of texters saying Canada needs to buckle up for a tougher ride. Get your flags out and stand together. Don't let this bully get away with his tactics on Canada. Team Carney. There's one of our Carney supporters. We did have another texter earlier today that said he is not a Carney supporter. They are not, this texter, in favor of what Carney is doing. Another person texting in saying Carney did the right thing. No deal is better than a bad deal. Yeah, no deal is better than a bad deal. We should have no deal if all that's on the table is a bad deal. That's according to this texter. Elbows up. It certainly is an elbows up statement coming from Carney walking away from the table at the 11th hour last night with no deal that went through, and now the threat of some retaliatory tariffs as well. Canada matching those 50% tariffs dollar for dollar. We'll see what happens next. Stay tuned. We've got lots more for you. We'll be covering it next on Live and Local.
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11: ...18 degrees in Windsor, Essex, a special weather statement in effect. Showers expected to begin this morning, high 24, feeling like 30 or 86 Fahrenheit. I'm Dustin Kaufman, AM 800 News. Coming up, Dilkins fires back at Ambassador Bridge claims, but first, Prime Minister Mark Carney says Canada will be putting matching dollar-for-dollar tariffs on the U.S. after talks on a trade deal fell apart at the last minute. Now 50% tariffs on $28 billion worth of Canadian goods have taken effect. U.S. Trade Representative Jameson Greer says Canada walked away from the table, adding that the U.S. offered to reduce steel, aluminum, and auto tariffs in exchange for unnamed concessions.
14: Despite the U.S. offer to Canada to receive the best treatment of any major exporter to our market, new demands and walkbacks of other commitments by Canada have upended the careful balance reached in the past days.
11: Several premiers are backing Prime Minister Mark Carney's decision to suspend U.S. trade talks. Ontario Premier Doug Ford and B.C. Premier David Eby say Canada must respond firmly. Alberta Premier Danielle Smith says she is disappointed that no deal was reached and wants negotiations to be restarted as soon as possible. The federal government says it will soon announce support for Canadian workers and businesses affected by the trade dispute. Canadian business and labor leaders are warning of serious economic fallout as the new 50% tariffs took effect. The Canadian Chamber of Commerce says the duties could force small exporters to cut orders, jobs, and investment, while the CFIB warns some businesses may lose the U.S. market entirely. Unifor and the Canadian Labor Congress say walking away was the right move, arguing Canada should not accept a deal that sacrifices jobs for U.S. concessions. Windsor Mayor Jude Elkins is rejecting claims from the company that owns the Ambassador Bridge that the city walked away from negotiations over vacant homes in Sandwich Town. The Canadian Transit Company says it was willing to transfer most of the properties to the city in exchange for land needed for its plaza expansion. Dilkin says he wholeheartedly disagrees with that characterization and maintains the city remains open to talks as it moves to expropriate 45 vacant homes.
3: When we get to the fourth and goal, you know, the finish line, they have a change that is required. It's like they don't want to complete the deal. It's interesting to hear that they want to complete the deal. If that's in fact the case, we always maintain an openness to want to sit down and have a conversation that will allow this to move forward. But we haven't proven to be able to get very far since 2017.
11: Since 2017, the city has spent about $3 million negotiating the land deal. 54 candidates have filed nomination papers for Windsor's municipal election. 11 people are in the running for mayor. Several council races are also wide open, with no incumbent seeking re-election in wards 1, 4, 5, and 6. Voters head to the polls on October 26th. 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
11: Now the forecast from the AM 800 Weather Center. A special weather statement is in effect with Environment Canada calling for significant rainfall possible today through early tomorrow morning. Showers expected to begin this morning, risk of a thunderstorm with the wind out of the southwest gusting to 40 kilometers an hour at times, the high reaching 24. Feeling like 30 or 86 Fahrenheit. For this evening, showers ending, then partly cloudy with a 40% chance of showers. That thunderstorm risk still lingers and a windy low of 17 or 63. For tomorrow, mainly cloudy, few showers beginning in the afternoon with risk of a thunderstorm. High 23 and feeling like 28 or 82 Fahrenheit. Right now in the city, we are sitting at 19 or 66. I'm Dustin Kaufman, AM 800 News.
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0: Good morning, Windsor Essex. We are talking this morning about the trade negotiations that have broken down between U.S. and Canada. We're seeing 50% tariffs rolling out, and Prime Minister Carney saying Canada will match those tariffs dollar for dollar to protect our workers and businesses. Now, we've got businesses and industries, provinces and governments bracing for impact as this potentially is going to roll out over the next little while, and we'll see what happens next. Here to talk about it and potentially some of the local impact is University of Windsor Professor Lydia Milgen, who's with us this morning. Lydia, thank you so much for joining us.
7: My pleasure. Nice to be here.
0: Now, what is your initial reaction to this? I know there's a lot of fear, a lot of concern, but we're seeing a lot of backbone from Carney, but, you know, punching back pretty hard. How do you think this is going to impact us here in Windsor Essex?
7: Well, I mean, all this trade uncertainty has always been as difficult at the outset. Having 50% tariffs on certain goods is going to affect the entire country. I think it's going to be hardest hit in provinces like Ontario, Quebec, and BC, just because we're more vulnerable to the U.S. threat. So there's the economic side of things that, it's not going to look good, and it's inflationary. You know, this idea that we're going to hit them hard dollar for dollar means that goods are going to become more expensive in Canada as well as in the United States.
0: Yeah, it's interesting to see, you know, as you break it down across the provinces. We were looking at some of those numbers earlier. 13% of exports to the U.S. are now under threat in British Columbia, about 9% in Ontario, and close to 11%.

0: in that respect, Canadians are resolute that they wanted a good deal, not rather than accepting any deal. And so in the short term, I think politically it was a good move for Mark Carney to do this. In the long term, though, the impacts of the economy are really what's going to be felt, and that's going to change people's fortunes. If people are losing jobs, if there's, you know, a high inflation, those things are going to hurt him in the longer term rather than right now. Right now, tension, you know, emotions are hot, and it's very much Canadians are like, we're not going to put up with being abused anymore, but we'll have to see how long we can be that resolute.
1: Yeah, it's interesting to see the response now to this strength, the strong statement, the backbone that we're seeing from Carney. You know, it's similar. I think some of the statements that he's made in the past, you know, publicly, I think have brought him onto this path. That he's received support for the bold statements, the strong backbone that he's shown in the past, and now we're seeing more of that. You know, in his statement, he says that we're diversifying our trade. You know, reaching out across borders, not so much, you know, with the U.S., but abroad and internationally elsewhere. Do you think this strong statement is going to help position us politically, you know, for continued trade negotiations with other countries across the globe?
0: It does. But, I mean, I think we also need to be a little bit more clear-eyed about these things. We have an enormous dependence on our trade relationships with the United States because of the proximity. And we can't just erase that. We can't just say, oh, we're going to take our marbles and go home. It's fine for this particular negotiations to show strength. But this idea that, you know, somehow we're getting more trade with other countries, while true, it is nowhere close to the amount of trade that we currently have with the United States. So I think we have to be a bit careful with those statements, because he's making some pretty huge promises that really are almost impossible to fulfill.
1: Yeah, it's interesting, those numbers that we hear when he makes a promise like that, you know, we're going to double our trade abroad, but if 85% of our trade is with the United States, I'm just throwing out random numbers, but if 85% is with the United States and 5% is elsewhere, doubling it still only takes us to 10%. We're not going to make up the rest of what we're missing from the United States if it breaks down further.
0: Yeah, you're really close. I mean, it's, I think last I looked, it was 70% is reliant on the United States. So yeah, you know, it's a doubling, you know, 5%, 10% here is great, but it's not going to overtake that huge trade imbalance that we have with the United States. So we have to be careful. I mean, it's all well and good to be, pro-Canada, elbows up, we're going to hit them hard, tariff for tariff, all that great rhetoric. But at the end of the day, we are talking about people's livelihoods, and we've got to figure out a way, to resolve some of these issues. And again, it might not be in the short term. And I think that I was actually more worried about a bad deal this week, quite frankly, because the noise is coming from the negotiation table. It sounded where they were just so cagey and they weren't telling us what they were conceding. And I really wonder what those concessions might have looked like. So in some respects, it's probably wise for them to step back, because we saw how they made concessions even with the opening of the Gordie Howe Bridge. And you know, as much as Mr. Carney said, oh, just look at the word net, don't have to worry about anything here, once we got the details of that agreement, people weren't that impressed with their negotiating skills. So maybe they want to wait until after the midterms, and they might have a better position of strength, because the hope is that Trump will be weakened after those results.
1: Do you think we'll see some support now from the federal government for Canadian industry that is going to be impacted by this? You know, the tariffs are important, I guess, to show that strength, to show that retaliation. But in order to save these industries and keep them moving, I feel like there's got to be some other move federally to support the economy.
0: Yeah, and I mean, they're certainly arguing that they're and made the claim that they're going to give more supports for those industries, but we have to be very careful about those kinds of promises. Again, they're not sustainable in the long run. And so certainly in the short term, the government can give supports to industries, help, you know, boost up EI. Basically, you're boosting up EI payments, and nobody wants that. We want jobs. We want to have our livelihood, but that all goes towards increasing our debt. And that, you know, we don't want to be spending more money on debt servicing charges than we do on our social safety net, which is really the situation right now. So certainly in the short term,

0: term, the government can do that, but they can't in the long term sustain that, given that you need an economy. You need to sell goods. You need to get money flowing. And so there's a lot of different things that are at play simultaneously. And unfortunately, our reliance on the United States does make us very vulnerable in these respects.
1: Yeah, it'll be interesting to see. I think without those specifics, it's hard to say, whether or not the kind of support that the federal government is going to offer workers and businesses, whether or not that's sustainable or just a Band-Aid fix. In Carney's statement last night, he says the government will introduce additional measures to support workers and businesses, building on the nearly $25 billion in support provided. I don't think that we could ever replace the economic impact of that $30 billion of Canadian goods that are going to be affected by these tariffs.
0: No, we can't. And I guess it does give him a bit more power to say, we've got to start building things in Canada. I mean, that was the other part of his statement yesterday, is that we've got to be our own best customer. And so any groups that are going to want to stall major projects, either pipelines or critical minerals or any of these things that are then part of the major projects, are going to have a real difficult time. And so now Carney does have a lot more strength to say, we've got to build things right now, because that way we can buy our own steel, we can buy our own manufacturing products to build these projects.
1: Mm-hmm.
0: And keep the jobs. I mean, it's, again, I sort of go to, we don't necessarily want more supports for workers. I mean, we do if that's all we have, but ideally we want to have people have jobs. And so to buy our own steel and aluminum and other primary sector products is a better option than just giving out handouts. Not really want to say handouts, but without giving supports that just don't do anything productive.
1: Right. Final thoughts on where you think Trump is on this. Do you think that he's a man who wants a deal? He wants something to write home about, to say that he won. Coming away from the table knowing that there isn't a deal that's been reached, do you think that he will have to change his strategy at all? What should we look out for in the coming weeks?
0: Yeah, he is weak. He's very vulnerable politically. Him not getting a deal doesn't look good for him. And he's got so many different irons in the fire. I mean, he's got things falling apart in Iran. He's fighting all these different real wars in addition to trade wars, and is increasingly unpopular at home, especially since they're getting those inflationary pressures at home. So I think that it doesn't look good for him, given that he was so positive earlier in the week, saying they had a deal, everything was great, it was good for his farmers. Now it's not. And so I think that does give him some risk. I'm sorry, my dog just decided to
1: That's all right. We can leave it there for this morning. We appreciate you being with us anyway. And certainly we're going to have to keep an eye on this, and we'll see what happens coming up next. Thanks so much for being here today.
0: Okay. Thanks for calling. Bye-bye.
1: That's Lydia Milgen, professor at the University of Windsor, giving us her thoughts on these trade negotiations breaking down between Canada and the U.S. and what we might expect in the coming weeks. Right now, we're going to take a break. When we come back, we've got the weather forecast for you, and we're going to turn our eyes to municipal politics briefly. A little update for you on who is running and what to expect. Stay tuned. We've got lots more for you on Live and Local.
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0: 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Right now, we are under a special weather statement for some significant rainfall. We're expecting today through early Sunday morning. Showers and thunderstorms expected to develop in the morning today. Looks like amounts exceeding 15 millimeters for our area expected today. Right now, it is 65 degrees Fahrenheit, 19 degrees Celsius. Cloudy with a 40% chance of showers early this morning. We've got showers and the risk of a thunderstorm throughout the day. A high of 24 with a humidex of 30. Tonight, showers ending this evening and then partly cloudy with a 40% chance of showers. Risk of a thunderstorm early this evening with another 5 millimeters falling this evening, dropping down to a low of 17 degrees Celsius. Tomorrow, mainly cloudy, a 40% chance of showers in the morning and early in the afternoon. A few showers beginning in the afternoon with a risk of a thunderstorm a little later in the afternoon. We can expect another 5 millimeters of rain tomorrow. A high of 23 with a humidex of 28. Tomorrow evening, cloudy with a 40% chance of showers and a low of 13. Monday and Tuesday, looking like a couple of sunny days. Looking pretty good. A high of 23 on Monday and a low of 12. Tuesday, a high of 26 and a low of 18. On Wednesday, cloudy with a high of 26 and a low of 18. Thursday, we've got a 30% chance of showers. So we'll see how that shapes up as the week goes along. Right now, it is 65 degrees Fahrenheit. That's 19 degrees Celsius.
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0: Welcome back to Live and Local. I am your host, Kristen Siapas, hanging out with you this Saturday morning, and we are talking about these Canada-U.S. trade negotiations breaking down. Very interesting to see where we're going to go next. You know, it's hard to say what some of these retaliatory tariffs now that Carney is proposing. Very bold statement coming from him last night. Canada says Canada will match those tariffs dollar for dollar to protect our workers and businesses, and we will see what that actually looks like as the week progresses, as we get more and more information about how that actually pans out. We're getting your opinion on this. You can text in, let us know what you think, 519-792-2559. 519-792-CKLW is the number to text. This person texts in, says, I support our Prime Minister. I trust him, and I don't trust or believe Trump or his staff. Another person texting in saying, could this actually be a tool by Mark Carney to enforce the unreliability of Trump within the United States? How many more Republican senators and governors will lose faith in him and his team for not being able to get this deal done? They all know it's an unfair deal, so this might just be strategy to get rid of Trump. That is an interesting one for me. I honestly think, you know, we're concerned about what's going to happen to Canada. We're concerned about what the industry impact is going to be, what the local impact is going to be. We have Doug Ford saying that he stands with the Prime Minister on this. He tweeted out last night, the Prime Minister has my full support for a strong response. Ontario is ready to do its part. I am very curious to see, you know, what happens and how this is all going to pan out. What are we going to see from Trump? How is Trump going to be responding to this? We'll be keeping an eye on that as we go throughout the week. Right here on AM 800, we'll be digging in, and in our next segment, we'll be digging in a little bit more to see what actually happened and how it actually broke down, how it's going to pan out for us. I also want to pivot our focus to the local municipal election. Big news yesterday as nominations closed. And we have seen all of the candidates who we are going to see. I think they get verified on Monday, but they're right now up there on the City of Windsor website. You can check out who your options are to vote for someone in your ward, to vote for mayor, and then for the various trustees out in the City of Windsor. We're also seeing nominations in line across the county. I want to shout out, there's a podcast online that broke down the nominations in terms of the male versus female component. I am really curious about this one. As a female human woman who is interested in municipal politics, I am curious to see how few women we have. We're certainly nowhere near parity. We're not going to be anywhere near that balance of 50% that we're looking for, although we do have some lovely and very strong and talented female politicians who are out there right now. Let's see what the breakdown looks like and what our potential is for this round of municipal elections. Across Windsor and Essex County, 174 people running for 60 seats. Of the 174, 46 are women, or 26.7%. Not even quite 27% of the candidates across the county are women out of 174 seats, or 174 nominees, people who are candidates. It's interesting to see that we don't have, we couldn't even quite get it to a third. Out of the 60 seats that are available in all municipal positions in both ward councillors and mayoral seats, this does not include, this one does not break down any of the school board trustees seats, but this is just around the council table for municipal election. Of the 60 seats, 16 have no women running at all, so there'll be at least 27% of seats in Windsor Essex that are not held by women. A little more than a quarter that are guaranteed are not going to be women sitting in those seats. In Leamington, the number of candidates sits at around 29%, about a third in Leamington are female. No women are running for deputy mayor. In Kingsville, they've got the regional high. Six out of the 15 candidates are women for a regional high of 40%, and they do have women running in all positions. In Essex, 17 people running for eight seats, 30% of them are female. No women running for deputy mayor or Ward 3, meaning that at least 25% of the seats will not be held by women. Amherstburg, similarly, 31% of the candidates are women. 29% will not be held by women. Who do we have it here? Yeah, in Windsor, 40% of seats will not be held by women because of out of the 11 seats that are available, 4 have no women running. It's interesting, and I wonder what your thoughts are on this. Is it something that is important to you to see? I know I'm always going to be look at it through a feminist lens, and I have to say shout out to Women of Windsor Politics podcast. They broke down those numbers online for us, so thank you very much for doing that to the gang over there. It is interesting to me. I want to know. Is diversity a concern for you? Regardless, I know I'm going to look at it through my little feminist lens, but we do want to see more voices around the table that are underrepresented. Potentially, across the region, we are guaranteed to have at least 25% that are not women. And probably, as we look at those elections, probably it's going to be nowhere near 50%. It'll be interesting to see, as we get down to it, which of these candidates really emerges as a front runner in any of these races. It is extraordinarily hard, I think, for women to get involved in politics for a multitude of reasons. And for people who are underrepresented in general, you look around a lot of the council table across our region, and it really does not reflect the diversity of the people who live here, whether that's by gender or race. It's impossible to really have that representation at this point. Looking across all of the different races, all the different wards and the candidates that we have sitting in some of those election races, there's not a lot of opportunity for change. Are you looking for change in this election? Are you hoping that we're going to move towards better representation, something that is a little more representative of our population? It's a question that I think is just a part of what we need to be looking at as we dig into this municipal campaign. We are going to be in it for the next little while. Election Day is coming up in October, and we'll have to see how things shape up, and it all gets determined Monday, October 26th, 2026. Get out there and vote and make some change at the municipal level. All right, we are going to take a break right now. When we come back, we are going to be talking more about the U.S.-Canada trade talks. We'll get a breakdown from our CTV correspondent, Scott Reed. Well, stay tuned. We've got lots more for you coming up on AM 800.
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0: Welcome back. You are listening to Live and Local. I am your host, Kristen Siapis, and we are talking today about the trade talks breaking down between U.S. and Canada, the impact of which we are not quite sure what is going to happen, but Canada initially coming out saying we are going to match those tariffs dollar for dollar to protect our workers and businesses. A strong statement coming from Carney overnight, Prime Minister Carney saying that that basically we are not going to back down. We're going to diversify. We're going to protect workers. We're going to protect our industry, and punching back with matched tariffs dollar for dollar. Here to break it down and chat a little bit more about it is Scott Reed from CTV News. Scott, thank you so much for joining us today.
14: You bet. Good morning.
0: Wow, what an impact now hearing this statement from Carney and owning it. He comes out with this statement and says, I walked away from the table. We're done here. And, what do you think the impact of this is going to be? You know, how does this position ourselves, when it comes to really getting a deal? You know, do you think we're going to see any change on this? And is it a good move, I guess, for Carney to come out with this strong statement?
14: I think there was probably no option for Carney, if I want to be honest. Yes, Carney is owning it, but make no mistake, what went down last night, it appeared as though there was a deal. Richard Lutnick, the Commerce Secretary, intervenes in the last hour, tries to reverse core elements of this, imposes, new requests, makes things impossible and unfair. And so, let's be crystal clear. If it wasn't obvious before, it should be obvious now. And I say this seriously and with full understanding of the weight of the words. Donald Trump has now declared war on Canada, economic war, a trade war, but we are in a war, war as hell, and it is going to get worse before it gets better. It's just that plain now. And so I think this isn't just the biggest moment of Carney's time as prime minister. I think this is the most severe strain and test of the relationship Canada and the United States have enjoyed in 150 years.
0: Was there another way to come out on this? Like, did Carney ever have the option really to, if he just gave in, if he just made the deal at no matter how bad it was for Canada, do you think that there even was a way? I mean, that's not how you appease a bully, right?
14: I think that's the challenge. And especially if you had created an environment with these intense around the clock negotiations that have been going on for some time. And then you have someone like Lutnick just fresh off of the entire Gordie Howe bridge fiasco, who wanders in and says, not good enough. Canada will buckle further. And I, you know, to my mind, there was a very, and I was having conversations with people around the prime minister, I think they faced an enormous political challenge in communicating a deal to Canadians. And that was a deal that was on terms that they had deemed reasonable. If they had folded, if they had accepted those terms, I think the Canadian public, which is in a fighting mood, would have really bristled. And to be honest with you, you also have to look at it from, like, set aside all the politics and the communications. I sound like I'm watching a sports match. Mm. Like, there is actual substance here. There are real industries and jobs at risk, and they will be at risk now with these new tariffs and the counter tariffs that we'll put on, and then the U.S. threatens that they're going to put more tariffs on. So this is going to escalate before it de-escalates. But we would have wiped out industries. I mean, look at Windsor. If we had accepted what they were suggesting, it sounds like the ability to manufacture automobiles in Canada would have evaporated. Mm-hmm. And so I think at some point you have to stand and fight.
0: Yeah, and it'll be interesting to see. Now, Carney's statement also indicates that you know, he's done some of the work in the last little while in diversifying our trade, you know, looking abroad, looking to other trade partners to try and diversify and to build up. He's saying that those numbers potentially are going to double. Now, it's certainly not ever going to make up some of you know, what we have, the volume of trade that we have with the United States. But do you think this statement you know, positions us well to diversify, or are we going to have to come back to the table with the States? You know, could we ever make it up? Could we ever really do it, or is there an inevitable round five in the future where we sit down and have this trade negotiation again?
14: I think there's more than one thing going on there in that question, to be honest with you, because I think the honest answer is we probably will find ourselves back at a table. And look, like, we have to real time this. Like, imagine Carney's going to come out at 11 o'clock today. I assume he's going to announce two or three things. He's going to announce a series of supports and protections for industries and workers that have been targeted by these tariffs. I think he's going to announce a suite of counter tariffs, as he's promised, dollar for dollar tariffs. And I think he's going to give us some indication of where he wants to place the economic emphasis going forward. Mm-hmm. The United States is then going to reply. Like, their perspective, this highlights the narcissistic self-absorption that we know grips a Trump White House. They regard our counter tariffs, like, they escalate, they impose these tariffs, we respond. They regard that as us striking first. And they say they will then counter with additional tariffs. Then ask yourself, how long before the likes of Howard Lutnick turns to the president and says, why are we providing Canada, with whom we are now in a full-scale trade war that is rising, not lowering, why would we provide them with the greatest access to our market in the world through CUSMA, should we begin to consider canceling, serving 6 months' notice of cancellation of CUSMA, either as a trade tactic to make the Canadians buckle, or because we are genuinely so pissed that we are going to try to bring it to an end and a halt? And, you know, like, that is not an unrealistic scenario, which I've just outlined. So you have to ask yourself, in that world, right, if things move that sharply and that quickly, how can diversification with the likes of Malaysia and the European Union and Japan and South Korea, how can that fill the hole? And in addition, how could it possibly move quickly enough if you're somebody who owns a plant and you go, look, that's great, but, like, subsidies carry me only so far. At some point I need customers, and they may arise in South Korea in 4 or 5, 7 years. But I got 4, 5, 7 months before I can't make payroll. Right. So that's the scale of the challenge that the prime minister is facing. But the alternative is appeasement and acquiescence. And I don't think Canadians want that. And I don't think our economy can afford it. So we are back against the wall time, I think.
0: Yeah, I mean, it certainly is something that you know, Canadians have to be on board with. Canadians, you know, have to be able to support it. But it sounds as though, you know, the deal itself is we just can't agree to it. It's unfair. It's uneconomic. It's unreliable. Like, the volatility of trying to negotiate with this group is impossible. I mean, especially when you have somebody coming in at the last minute, changing the terms, or you know, holding us to language that's just untenable. It's impossible to move forward, and I don't know if there is another way out other than feeling the impact and just bracing for impact as Canadians at this point.
14: Look, man, I know I sound melodramatic, but it's May 1940, and we live in London. We are under attack now. We are under economic attack. And I think, to be fair, you know, the prime minister, set aside partisanship, you know, whatever party would be in office, whatever, like, there were reports, and I heard from people, about briefings of what the outline of the deal looked like before it hit the fan yesterday. Mm-hmm. And labor and business leaders in certain sectors were pushing back and saying Canada was giving too much, that we just couldn't do it. Imagine the sales job the prime minister had on his hands with that deal. And then Lutnick swaggers in like a UFC undercard fighter and says, not good enough, I'm going to punch you in the head two or three more times and leave three or four more bruises. And I think at that point, the prime minister had virtually no option. But, you know, it's, like I say, war is hell. We are in a war. Mm-hmm. I think it's going to get worse before it gets better. And it's going to be a test, not just of the politicians, but it's going to be a test of the public, because we're going to have to really set our jaw to get through this.
0: Okay. Quick prediction then at this point, how fast do you think this is going to move? I mean, what can we anticipate over the next week? Like, are we going to see, drawing back to the table, or do you think we're in this now for months before we, as you say, it's going to get worse before it gets better. Is it going to be, are we talking weeks or months or years that we're going to be stuck like this? Do you have a prediction?
14: I think the safe prediction is it's going to escalate very rapidly. Mm-hmm. Prime Minister makes an announcement at 11 o'clock, tells us exactly what that scheduled dollar-for-dollar tariffs are, or tells us how quickly we're going to know. Trump then is going to make a counter set of tariffs, additional tariffs, and they're going to aim them to really cause pain. And then I think we're going to watch the rubble roll down the hill. After that, I'm not making a prediction. It feels to me like at that point, like all wars, people will get dug in, they will get emotional, no one will want to give, and we'll probably have to go for some time, and it will require Donald Trump to feel political and economic pain before he decides that he's willing to come to the table and talk. And the wild card in all of it, as I mentioned before, not to be fear-mongering, but just to be honest in analysis, the wild card in all of it is, does Donald Trump act to abrogate free trade as either a tactic or as an angry response?
0: All right. Well, we will have to leave it there for this morning. We'll keep an eye on it. And certainly, you know, Mark Carney's statements this morning are going to give us a little bit more light on it, a little bit more direction. And we'll be talking about it all week long, I'm sure. Thanks so much for being with us today, Scott.
14: Thanks. Have a great morning. As great as we can.
0: We'll do our best.
14: Thank you.
0: That's Scott Reed from CTV News giving us a little bit of insight and maybe a lot to worry about, sounds like. We've got a lot that we have to keep in mind as we go through this morning and we wait and see what Carney has to say to us, to Canadians, and what measures are going to be put into place. We'll keep an eye on that in the coming days. Stay tuned. 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
0: All All right, folks, let's take a look at the forecast right now. Checking in with the AM 800 Weather Center. Looks like we're under a special weather statement for today through tomorrow morning. Local rainfall amounts exceeding 50 millimeters anticipated. That is 5 centimeters. My goodness, it's going to be a lot of rain. Right now, 19 degrees Celsius, 65 degrees Fahrenheit. Cloudy with a 40% chance of showers early this morning. Showers beginning this morning with the risk of a thunderstorm. We're saying 10 to 15 millimeters throughout the day today, a high of 24, humidex of 30. Tonight, showers ending this evening, and then a 40% chance of showers through the evening. Still the risk of a thunderstorm early on into the evening tonight. We are going to expect another 5 millimeters of rain, dropping down to a low of 17. Tomorrow, mainly cloudy, a 40% chance of showers in the morning and early in the afternoon. A few showers beginning in the afternoon and the risk of a thunderstorm later in the afternoon tomorrow. Another 5 millimeters of rain falling throughout the day tomorrow with a high of 23 and a humidex of 28. Tomorrow evening, we still have a 40% chance of showers forecast right now with a low of 13. Monday, however, is looking sunny. We're happy to see that, a high of 23 and a low of 12. Tuesday, sunny with a high of 26 and a low of 18. Wednesday, cloudy again with a high of 26 and a low of 18. Thursday, mix of sun and cloud. We are anticipating a 30% chance of showers on Thursday, so keep an eye out for that. High of 26 and a low of 16. And then Friday looks like a mix of sun and cloud and a high of 26. A great way to see me into my birthday weekend. I'm looking forward to that. Right now, it is 19 degrees Celsius, 65 degrees Fahrenheit.
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3: Aw, hey! Thanks, man.
0: Good morning. It's my favorite part of the morning. We get to wish some happy birthdays to you out there, and they are busy. I think, did everybody get born this weekend? I'm pretty sure. We got a ton of birthdays. Let's get to it. First of all, I want to kick things off by wishing a happy third birthday to young Frankie Strong. Frankie, I hope you're listening. Happy birthday to you, turning 3 years old today. We also have a happy birthday to Millie Robinson today. Happy birthday, Millie. Millie is turning 4 today. Happy birthday to you. We've got a happy birthday going out to Gracelyn Burrows, who's turning 22. Richard Holler is turning 89 today. Happy birthday, Richard. Sharon Scammell is turning 66. Happy birthday to you. Ron Stanchek, 70 years old today. I don't know. They put 70 in air quotes, so I hope you're actually 70. Either that or it's just a really celebratory 70. Happy 70th birthday to Ron Stanchek. Janine Stewart is turning 64 today. Jerry Hilton is turning 59. Happy birthday to you. Sean Ronson celebrating his 35th birthday to Sean Ronson today. Gary Moss is turning 82 today. Happy birthday, Gary. Deb Dufour turning 53 today. Happy birthday to you, Deb. Hope you're listening out there. And the one and only Evelyn June Pierce is turning 100 years old today. My goodness, born on this day in 1926. Happy birthday to Evelyn June Pierce today. The big 100. My goodness, happy century to you. We also have some birthdays for tomorrow. Michael Rive is turning 62. Happy birthday, Michael. Giselle Seguin is turning 70. Happy birthday, Giselle. Bev Wills is celebrating a birthday tomorrow. Happy birthday, Bev. Sonia Skillings turning 51 tomorrow. Klein Hutching turning 20. Happy birthday to you. And Allison LeBeouf turning 53 years old tomorrow. Happy birthday to everybody, and a happy birthday to you. If you are celebrating out there, I'm going to give a shout out to my sister-in-law, Heather. Happy birthday to you tomorrow. She's not listening, but I have to say it. Happy birthday to Heather tomorrow. She is celebrating way off. I just got to visit with her. She lives in Paris, France, and she's very fancy. So she's probably doing lovely, fancy Paris things. So happy birthday to you wherever you are, whether that is at home or abroad, wherever you are listening. And if you want to wish a happy birthday or a happy anniversary to anybody, please head over to am800cklw.com. You can wish anybody a happy birthday or happy anniversary over on our features page. We want you to write in their name, their date, and all the instructions are laid out there for you on am800cklw.com. All right, looking at the wrapping up our show for today, thank you to everybody who has texted in. Honestly, there's so much to break down, and we are waiting on information now with these trade negotiations breaking down and what comes next. We are waiting with bated breath to hear what Carney has to say. I'm sure he's scrambling now to put together all of that, the statement, whatever he has prepared for today, to find out how those tariffs are going to impact various industries. Canada again announcing retaliatory tariffs after U.S.-Canada trade negotiations breakdown. We got a few thoughts from you. I really appreciate the texts. A few people texting in saying this breakdown in negotiations with the U.S. will be absolutely devastating to Unifor's contract talks with Stellantis. Their contract expires on September 20th, so here's hoping they can get back to the table promptly. Yeah, certainly the auto industry locally is going to be watching closely. We'll see how this pans out. Our CTV News correspondent Scott Reed telling us that he's got some concerns about CUSMA. What does this mean for CUSMA, and what does it mean for trade negotiations more broadly? Even Canada's relationship with our trade partners abroad is going to be affected by the way that we make this agreement or don't have this agreement, I guess, with the United States. We'll see what happens, and maybe we'll see some more. Again, we've got gotten some response from some of our premiers. Doug Ford came out on Twitter saying that Ontario stands with Carney, that the Prime Minister has his full support, and dollar for dollar, tariff for tariff, we need to stand together and very, very much back into the elbows up mentality. So to you out there, remember that this is the way that we show our strength as Canadians. We stand together, we are elbows up, and we trust our politicians, I guess, to see us through. You can text in, let us know what your thoughts are, 519-792-2559. We'll continue covering this throughout the week, as I'm sure things will continue to progress. Right now, we are going to pivot over to our gardening show. We got a couple of texts in right now. If you have questions for our gardening experts, horticultural expert Wendy Trahan is going to be with us here in studio answering your questions. You can always give us a call and get on the line, get your questions answered about any of the gardening you might be doing. Maybe not so much this weekend if it's going to be raining, but maybe it'll be good for our plants to get a little water on them. If you have any questions about how to care for them, now is the time to call. 519-792-CKLW. We'll be working on our Get Gardening show coming up next, right after the news break. Stay tuned. 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
8: -19 degrees in Windsor, Essex. A special weather statement in effect. Showers expected to begin this morning. The high 24, feeling like 30 or 86 Fahrenheit today. I'm Dustin Kaufman, AM 800 News. Coming up, 54 candidates in the running for Windsor's municipal election. But first, Canada and the U.S. failed to reach a trade agreement before the deadline, triggering new 50% U.S. tariffs on about $28 billion worth of Canadian goods. Prime Minister Mark Carney suspended negotiations and recalled Canada's trade team, saying last-minute U.S. demands were unfair and undermined confidence in the deal. U.S. Trade Representative Jameson Greer says Canada walked away from the table.
9: This week, the United States agreed to provide even better treatment to Canada, offering significant tariff reductions on steel, aluminum, autos, and lumber in exchange for other concessions from Canada.
8: University of Windsor political science professor Lydia Milgen says the newly imposed 50% tariffs will be felt across the country, particularly in provinces like Ontario, Quebec, and BC that rely heavily on trade with the U.S. Speaking earlier this morning on AM 800's Live and Local, Milgen says the economic pain won't stop at the border.
10: There's the economic side of things that, it's not going to look good, and it's inflationary. You know, this idea that we're going to hit them hard dollar for dollar means that goods are going to become more expensive in Canada as well as in the United States.
8: Ottawa plans to retaliate with matching tariffs and says additional support for Canadian workers and businesses will soon be announced. And swift reaction coming from Canada's business community. David Augustine reports.
11: Canadian Chamber of Commerce President Candace Lang is warning the new U.S. tariffs could force some small exporters to cut jobs or close their businesses. Lang called the collapse of trade talks a body blow to North American competitiveness, saying Canadians could lose customers and investment while Americans face higher costs. Unifor President Lana Payne says Canada made the right decision by walking away rather than accepting what she called untenable concessions. David Augustine, The Canadian Press.
8: Windsor Mayor Drew Dilkins is pushing back on claims from the company that owns the Ambassador Bridge over stalled talks involving boarded-up homes in Sandwich Town. The Canadian Transit Company says the city walked away from negotiations, but Dilkins says he wholeheartedly disagrees and was surprised by suggestions an agreement in principle was in place. The dispute comes as Windsor moves to expropriate 45 vacant properties in the neighborhood.
12: Certainly the city of Windsor maintains an openness to want to sit down and try and resolve all of the issues. This ought not to cost millions of dollars and ought not to be litigated. If they were willing to transfer these properties to begin with, why would they fight us if we're going to expropriate them and pay them fair market value plus the expropriation cost? It would make no sense.
8: The CTC wants several West End properties for its Bridge Plaza expansion project. Since 2017, the city has spent about $3 million negotiating the land deal. Most of the 45 homes slated for expropriation are clustered near the Ambassador Bridge in Sandwich. A crowded field set for Windsor's municipal election. 54 candidates have filed nomination papers, including 11 people running for mayor. Several council races are also wide open, with no incumbent seeking re-election in wards 1, 4, 5, and 6. The election will be held October 26. 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
8: Now the forecast from the AM 800 Weather Center. A special weather statement in effect, Environment Canada calling for significant rainfall possible today through early tomorrow morning. Showers are expected to begin this morning with the risk of a thunderstorm, the wind out of southwest gusting to 40 kilometers an hour at times. The high 24, feeling like 30 or 86 Fahrenheit this afternoon. For this evening, showers ending, then partly cloudy with a 40% chance of showers. That thunderstorm risk still lingering, a windy low of 17 or 63. Tomorrow, mainly cloudy, a few showers beginning in the afternoon with risk of a thunderstorm. High 23, feeling like 28 or 82. And tomorrow evening, cloudy periods, a 40% chance of showers down to 13 or 55. Right now in Windsor, it's 21, feeling like 28 or 82 Fahrenheit. I'm Dustin Kaufman, AM 800 News.
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19: Yes.
0: Nice to see you.
19: Morning. Yes.
0: It's not a great weekend for gardening, it looks like. I don't know. Did it start raining just as you came in today?
19: No. I got up early, it looked like it had rained. And then I thought, okay, they're talking rain. But I got to tell you, it almost felt refreshing.
0: Oh, really? Yeah.
19: You know, it's been warm.
0: It's been humid.
19: It's been very warm. Yeah. I've been in the greenhouses at St. Clair. It's been very warm.
0: Yes, so yes.
19: It just felt refreshing. But I do hope it doesn't rain much today, so I can put mulch down.
0: Oh, no.
19: I really hope that.
0: I'm sure you're not alone. We got lots of questions here on gardening. I'm sure we got lots of avid gardeners ready to get out there into the yard and get things going. So hopefully we'll get some good windows. People can get some work done.
19: Yes, that would be nice.
0: I got to do. I'm into the trimming back right now. I have bindweed that has taken over every possible location. I have bindweed upon bindweed. It started to do the thing where it winds on itself and it just looks like a huge shaggy bush.
19: Yeah.
0: It's not. It's just one vine. It's just the worst.
19: Yeah, fighting that in our yard at home and at school. Yes, for sure.
0: I'm very tempted. The bindweed has me thinking about rock gardens, honestly. I'm like,
19: it's very nasty.
0: I don't know, man.
19: You have to get control of it, over it. Or
0: yeah.
19: It just takes over everything, grows on everything.
0: Yeah.
19: You know, and it does produce that beautiful white flower. And some people think
0: it kind of smells nice.
19: Nice, yeah. But, you know, you have to get on top of it while you can.
0: I don't even know. I had it all dug up earlier this summer, and it was like I didn't put any product down, so it didn't completely, like, it wasn't full scorched earth, but it was like it was dead. Like, everything was gone, and it was just dirt.
19: Good.
0: And then I haven't been able to get back to it. I haven't caught up with my landscaping, and now it's just everywhere. Like, I don't even know. There isn't even anything you can really put down in the soil to get to the root of that bindweed is the problem.
19: That is the problem, definitely.
0: Yeah.
19: And you need the leaf. You need to absorb, you know, like a horticultural vinegar, hot, dry weather, mm-hmm. which we've mm-hmm. had on the leaf. So don't get rid of all of the leaf. Try to treat it with the vinegar. during the hot, dry season. Yeah. But yeah, it's an ongoing fight.
0: Well,
19: for
0: and
19: sure.
0: And dodging the bindweed versus like it's growing over like a rose bush. Like you want to spray the leaf, but you don't want to get the rose bush. That's, and then you got to, oh my gosh.
19: Pull it off, lay it out, and spray it.
0: I'm very tempted just to, that rock garden's looking better and better all the time, I tell you.
19: I get that too. I do get that.
0: All right, let's get to the real questions from the real gardeners here. Thank you to everybody who's texting in. If you have a question,

0: evergreens. And I was wondering if people have done pruning, then you're going to get some burning on undergrowth, but this is at the top of the tree, so it could be a moisture issue. Do you notice, is it a dry area? Are you in a sandier loam soil?
1: No, it is a drier area.
0: Yeah. So you might want to start hitting up some water on that. I remember a few years ago, my sister had a weeping nuca, cypress, same thing, not looking good. And we just started socking the water to it, letting it dry out between waterings, and it really came back nicely. You could do a lower fertilizing on it too, something light, like a 10, 10, 10, or what's available with a lower, easier nitrogen on it this time of year, just to help it along. But it sounds like maybe you're already noticing it's dry, and you might want to hit it with water.
1: Yeah. We did last week. Well, as soon as you noticed it, we did deep root watering.
0: Good.
1: We put it around 4 times an hour each.
0: Four. So, how much? How much an hour?
1: Well, I don't know.
0: Okay.
1: I have no idea.
0: You mean with a sprinkler? Is that what you mean?
1: No, it's the deep root, the one that goes down in the ground.
0: Okay. Yeah. And do you attach a hose to that, or you?
1: Yes. Yes. And okay. We ran the hose for an hour.
0: An hour. Okay. Just be careful there. I don't know how much volume you're getting on it, and you might be over watering, so you don't want to do that, right?
1: But it's been so dry, I haven't had any water at all. So we thought, well, it can't hurt it.
0: And was the hose on full tilt?
1: No.
0: Okay, good. Okay, good. No. If you're doing a slow, steady, yeah, that sounds wonderful. It sounds like you know what you're doing, and very slow, deep water.
1: You think we should cut it off?
0: You know what? I would hold off. I just hope it's not an insect or a scale, a pest like that. So maybe really have a look at the needle. Have a look at where the needle attaches to the stem. If you can see some brown dots, that's a scale. I just hope you don't have an insect. If you have an insect, I would say yes, cut it off and maybe do a soap and water treatment, not in the hot sun. Look for any, look for a worm, maybe an army worm. Look for any pests, and you could cut it off. Other than that, I'm worried about you cutting. If there's a lot of undergrowth, it will burn as well. So if it's not covering a lot of growth, if the sun's hitting all that undergrowth, yes, go ahead, cut it off. But, I mean, it's not a great time to cut off either. We're in the growing season, and you're going to start to bleed a bit. So if you can hold off, you might want to do a soap and water treatment, a natural insecticide, not in the hot sun.
1: Okay.
0: Yeah.
1: Okay, thank you very much.
0: Okay, good luck with that.
1: Okay.
2: All right, thanks, Connie.
1: Bye-bye.
2: If you would like some of your questions answered, like Connie, you can text in or give us a call, 519-792-CKLW. We are going to prioritize our callers so that we can have a little chat live here on the air. So if you have something urgent, do call in rather than texting, and we'll get our answers to you as soon as we can. Let's see here. We've got a few texts for us this morning. Where did that one go? Here we are. We got a question about lavender plants. Now, we have a 4-year-old lavender plant, or we have 4-year-old lavender plants, more than one. They did produce pretty well this year, although they are becoming quite woody. Do we heavy prune them right now and hope for the best next year? I noticed during a drive down County Road 50, the lavender fields were being trimmed back very short. So if that is happening already with some of the lavender fields we've seen, you know, is that something that we want to be doing at home as well, as they start to grow and get a little bit woody? Is that where we want to go with it?
0: They do get woody, definitely, for sure. And keep in mind, the lavender fields are constantly watering, adding nutrients. You know, that's their priority, is the lavender. So they're taking care of them very well. You know, they're not sitting in dry soil. They're not, we're gone to work during the day. That's their work.
2: Right,
0: so
2: right.
0: I would be a little leery about cutting them back hard right now. You could do the deadheading. You could take off slight beyond the flower, but I wouldn't prune really hard until we go into dormancy. So you're going to go into dormancy late October, November, December, and even early spring is a good time. Sometimes it's nice to leave a perennial, like a butterfly bush or your sensitive perennials. It's nice to leave the foliage for the winter. Prune it back hard in the spring, early spring. We're talking April, early May.
2: Okay, there you go. So to our texter, maybe hold off on the hard pruning right now. Now we have a

0: A caller on the line, Sean, has a question about a cedar tree. Looks like he's got bagworms. Sean, let us know what's happening.
1: Good morning. Yeah, so I've got some very old, mature black cedars, probably close to 25 years old. My neighbor noticed the other day a little pod on it. I went, oh, that looks like a bagworm. Sure enough, I cut it open, and there was the little guy inside. So looking around, I found about 10 more. And I've pulled them off and killed them. But I'm just wondering what would be the best spray or something to put on them to, because obviously I don't want them to hatch and destroy my cedars.
2: Right. Yep. And again, we talk about this a lot, the bagworm. And I had no idea what bagworm is until I came to Windsor, which was about 8-9 years ago. Came to Windsor to work at the college. And the college even suffered with it on the cypress, and it was very interesting for me. And then since then, I noticed the bagworm has started to drift towards Wheatley. A customer of mine, same thing, very mature black cedar. It brings me back to that time I looked at it full of bagworms. So I know one company in Windsor, their crews will handpick. They'll handpick them, which I couldn't believe. They try to do that, but now we're promoting the BT, the BTK, which you'll find at most big box stores, all the nurseries. It's more of a natural spray. That's what you want to treat it. You want to treat it when the worm is active. So that's interesting. You did cut it open and you did see that. And I know some companies are even spraying. If it's a mature cedar and you can't get to it, there are companies out there spraying. I had a customer who did have her backyard sprayed for the bagworm. Yeah.
1: Okay, now also these cedar trees, last year they were just laden with seeds, you know, just those great big seeds. I mean, they were so heavy, they were pulling the branches down. We actually trimmed a bunch of the pods off of them just to
2: give
1: the branches some relief. But this year I don't see one seed. I probably have 30 spread out over my yard, and I don't see one seed on any tree
2: yet. Haven't you found that over the years that there'll be a heavy seeding year, a lighter seeding year? I have found that. And due to conditions as well, the dryness or the moisture we're getting. So this year with a super dry year, the plants are struggling. The weather we've had this year, I find, has been our most extreme heat, our most dry heat. I mean, with the humidity too, but the scorching sun. The sun is just burning. And with the weather conditions, you're going to find that fluctuation for sure. It's interesting you notice it. You know, a lot of people don't even notice that. But, yeah, I can understand why you've given them a prune with the heavy seeds, and then we get a pouring rain and things start to droop and wilt like our hydrangeas. Same thing. Good idea. A light pruning can always do that. Light pruning.
1: Yeah. Yeah. Okay. Well, thank you very much. BTK.
2: Yes. Good luck with that.
1: And mix it up on the strong side and see what they're tall, so it's good. It's hard to reach. I'm going to have to get on a ladder.
2: That's where you might want to call in somebody I wouldn't overmix. You don't want to waste your money. And I think exactly. You know what I mean?
1: Yeah. They kind of just look like a Christmas ornament hanging off your, it's like, what's that little, and then when you realize what it is, like, oh, man.
2: Yeah, exactly. Yeah, so. You're right. Looks like an ornament.
1: Right. Have a great day. Thank you.
0: Thanks, Sean. Bye-bye. All right, we are going to leave it there right now. We're going to take a break, and when we come back, we've got the weather forecast for you. Stay tuned. 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
0: Let's take a look at that weather forecast. Right now it is 69 degrees Fahrenheit, 21 degrees Celsius. We do have a special weather statement in effect for significant rainfall that is possible this weekend, up to 5 centimeters of rain. It is going to be pretty significant today through early Sunday morning. Keep an eye out. I think the rain has not started to fall yet. I keep checking the radar to see when it's going to start falling. It looks like not quite yet, but it is certainly coming. Right now it is, my weather forecast just disappeared on me. Let's make sure that we get that for you. Cloudy, 40% chance of showers early this morning. Showers beginning this morning with the risk of a thunderstorm. We're expecting about 15 millimeters of rain for the day. A high of 24, humidex of 30 today. Tonight, showers ending this evening and then partly cloudy with a 40% chance of showers tonight and the risk of a thunderstorm earlier in the evening. We should get about 5 millimeters of rain this evening and drop down to a low of 17. Tomorrow, mainly cloudy with a 40% chance of showers in the morning and early in the afternoon. A few showers beginning in the afternoon and the risk of a thunderstorm. Another 5 millimeters of rain tomorrow, and then a high of 23, humidex of 28, and a low of 13 tomorrow evening. Monday and Tuesday are looking sunny. A high of 23 and a low of 12 on Monday, and a high of 26, a low of 18 on Tuesday. Cloudy going into Wednesday with a high of 26 and a low of 18. Right now it's 21 Celsius, that's 69 degrees Fahrenheit.
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0: to Get Gardening. I'm your host, Kristen Siapis, here with our horticultural expert, Wendy Trahan, answering all of your questions today about anything to do with gardening. Wendy's like afraid of the microphone this morning.
1: Sorry about that.
0: Get nice and close to there. We want to hear you, Wendy. All right. We have our next question about a hydrangea plant. This person says, good morning. I have an old pinnacle hydrangea that I really like. However, it's partially hidden by my golden cypress. Do you think it can be safely relocated, or should I just leave it?
1: Yes, you can relocate. That is a hardy plant, but not a good time. Just with the heat we're having, it's in, you know, a growing season right now. I know the flowers are out there. So if you can hold on and wait, it would be best. When we talked about dormancy, so it'd be best to move this, you know, more into October when things are starting to cool down and go dormant. Now, with that said, I moved in the middle of summer last year, and I did take things with me. I'm not scared to do it because I love doing it, for one, right?
0: Well, and you probably know the signs when you move something and it's not taking root well, or they're feeling a little dry. So it takes a little bit of extra care if you're going to move something while it's in the active growing phase.
1: Correct. So if you do want to move it now, you could, but you would have to cut it back. Less stress on the plant. Take the flowers off, cut it back. Now, I'm wondering how mature this is, because if it's a really large woody stem, it's very risky.
0: Are we seeing now, it's still too early to see any of the hydrangeas die off. Like, if you're starting to see some of your flowers die off, is that a sign where like maybe, you know, I can take it early if the flowers have started to go off their bloom?
1: It's different varieties. There will be some dead blooms on certain varieties right now, and you should deadhead those, take those off. But we're still in the heat of things, so it's very stressful on the plant to move. It's a challenge with the heat, and if it's very mature as well. So if it's super mature, hold off, wait till it's dormant, give it a good cut back, take as much root as you can with it, try to keep soil on the root system, don't plant it any deeper, keep it at the same height, you know, move it as if it hasn't moved. So you're trying to keep that soil with the root. But the key is to cut it back. Like, I even purchased some hydrangeas at a nursery this past 2 weeks, and they had big, large blooms on them, and I took them off. It's less stress. So I took the blooms off. I know that's sad, but it's less stress on the plant.
0: Isn't it when you go and buy a plant and it's got all these lovely blooms and you're like, see you later, bye.
1: Yeah, it's less stress. They're flopping over. It was long and leggy. But you can move this plant now if you have to. Just it's very risky. So my advice would be to wait until it starts to go dormant. So either the late fall or the early spring. Now, you could do some pruning on the cypress if you want to. But again, they're slow growing, and I kind of don't like the idea of pruning a cypress versus the hydrangea.
0: Is the shade bad for a hydrangea? Like, if it's getting overshadowed by this cypress, is there any concern to the hydrangea not getting the nutrients that it needs? Is it going to be crowded out maybe if it's too close?
1: Obviously, it's doing well, right? So, but good point. Hydrangea, I always say half a day of sun. This particular variety loves sun, so it would like all day sun. So really no chance of it dying. It sounds like it's doing very well. But yeah, the watering, right? Is it getting enough moisture? Hydrangea, hydra, they love water. So that would be a great thing to move it so it gets a little more moisture, because it's probably fighting with the cypress right now. But yeah, cut it back, move it later. And even if you move it later, give it a good cut back. People will transplant things and leave the blooms on, and I just look and think, oh, it's probably struggling and a little bit stressful for that plant. So give it a good prune, move it later if you can.
0: Okay. All right. Very good. Let's see. I think we got time for one more question before we have to go to another break. Over the last month, I have pulled out a lot of spurge weeds out of my garden beds and along my driveway and edges of the lawn. I know if you leave them, they can produce and drop a lot of seed for next year. Did I get rid of the weed at the right time before the new seeds formed and dropped? That question coming to us from Brent. Thanks for texting in, Brent.
1: Yeah, that's a wicked weed I'm finding at the college. excuse me, a very wicked weed, and I've been hand pulling when I can, when I see it.
0: Is there a sign to whether or not seeds have dropped?
1: Well, it's like a crabgrass thing. They do produce several seeds, hundreds of seeds, and you probably would never even notice it. So this, because we're already almost past the growing season. We're on the downside of things right now. I'm sure the seeds are in the area. So we could look to corn gluten. I know it was talked about a few weeks ago. Corn gluten's a great product for pre-emergent. So you're looking at early spring, trying to kill the seeds off. So you're not going to do that now. It's hand pulling now. So you're doing the right thing by hand pulling and hand pulling. And just it's going to take a few years, but maybe look at the corn gluten application. You buy it like you buy fertilizer and apply that in the spring. That's the best effort you can make there.
0: Okay. Sure. All right. Well, we are going to take a break right now. If you have more gardening questions, you can text in 519-792-2559 or give us a call, 519-792-CKLW. We've got lots more for you. Stay tuned. 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

0: 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You are listening to Get Gardening here on AM 800 CKLW. I am your host, Kristen Siapis, here with our horticultural expert, Wendy Trahan, and we are answering all of your gardening questions. We are having a laugh here in the studio this morning. It is a great morning. We're getting to some of your texts. Please text in your questions, 519-792-2559, or give us a call, 519-792-CKLW. 792-CKLW. I feel like I say that number so many times, you probably can't even understand it at this point. 519.
1: It's a good thing.
0: 792.
1: It's early. It's very early.
0: 2559. Yeah, there you go. We do have some people texting in. Wendy, you ready for your next question?
1: Sure. Yeah, I hope so.
0: All right. it's not a Stump Wendy competition, although we can try. Yeah. All right. Here's a question about Turf Builder fertilizer. Can I use Scott's Turf Builder fertilizer? It's the 3204 in the fall. Is that a good fertilizer to use in the fall?
1: So high nitrogen. Mm-hmm. That's strictly nitrogen. Mm-hmm. So we usually try to slow things down going into the fall. I would say no, not a good idea, not a great idea. If you can hold off, maybe save that bag for spring. It'd be nice if you could do something a little more even kilter with all three numbers or a low nitrogen for sure. I always like to build up the middle number, which works on the root system. So you're making your lawn healthy and strong going through a long winter, mm-hmm. if we have any winter really. But last year we had the super long winter. I hear we might not have that this year.
0: We're due for a milder one after
1: which, you know, can be damaging too when we go into cold, warming. That's almost just as bad.
0: Yeah, it's tough when you don't go into a full dormant state.
1: Yes.
0: And you're bouncing around that zero mark.
1: Exactly.
0: And everything thaws and buds and freezes and falls off. And
1: We don't want to really produce a lot of new growth with that very high nitrogen. I mean, a lower nitrogen, fine, and mm-hmm. keep up the watering if you can. But, I would look to something a little more even or lighter on the first number, which is your nitrogen, for sure.
0: All right, here's a question about some mulch. Good morning. I have white, ugly-looking patches in my mulch that range from 6 to 10 inches wide. It looks terrible. What is it, and what do I do about it?
1: Yes, I remember the first time years ago where mm-hmm. I thought, wow, my dog must have thrown up in the mulch, honestly.
0: Oh, yes,
1: and
0: yes.
1: It's even nicknamed that, dog vomit.
0: Dog vomit,
1: yeah,
0: fungus.
1: Yeah, it's a fungus. Yeah, so you
0: I
1: know
0: it
1: about
0: yellow.
1: It.
0: I thought it was yellow.
1: It can be yellow.
0: It can also be white.
1: Oh, yep, okay. Yep. There's different colors, different strands for sure, but the heat and the moisture. So we're getting the moisture now, and I'm sure it'll pop up, especially with new mulch. It's starting to break down mm-hmm. and rot. Well, I mean, all mulch does, but I found it happened a lot in the newer mulch, putting it down, and just all of a sudden it'll appear. There will be this, it looks like something threw up in your mulch. And I used to flip it over. I would just take a shovel because it does clump together. It stays mm-hmm. together, and I would just turn it over. But it's even better to get rid of it. It is fungus. It's from the decaying wood and the moisture, the humidity. So I would flip it over back in the day, but I had a very large yard then. And now I try to just bag it, put it with your lawn clippings, get rid of it. Just get rid of it.
0: Do you need to suffocate it out? Like, is there a way to... Like, if you turn it over, is it going to continue to take root underneath the top layer, or do you suffocate it by digging it under that way?
1: I found just flipping it over, but I think it needs to be dry and warm to help that not continue to grow,
0: don't
1: right?
0: Don't do it this weekend. It's
1: we're going to get the rain and the humidity and I think still the heat. So, mm-hmm. you know, it's prime conditions for sure. So it's the best advice would be if you could just get rid of it. Yeah.
0: Okay. All right, there you go. Our next question is just about trimming things back. You know, we always talk about trimming things back when they're in a dormant state. This is a question from one of our texters. When is the best time to trim back way, way overgrown bushes and shrubs? Sounds like we're a little overwhelmed with all of the things, not just any one particular plant.
1: Yeah, so the absolute best time, we've mentioned that a few times, is when things are going dormant. So you're looking at the fall, that's a great time to do some hard, heavy pruning. Even if you want to do some larger trees. You'll just have to be careful what that is, though. Mm-hmm. You might want to check into if it's larger trees. But things like your bushes and your shrubs, your spirea, your santra, the old-fashioned ones we planted in the 80s, I mean, you could prune those hard now and not kill them, but they would probably burn because of the hot, dry sun that we're getting. So right. You'll get burning. It won't look great, be a bit stressful. So you want to get into the cooler conditions. Great to prune. I always say October, November. We'll get some good weather first of December. A lot of times, that good weather will go into December. I mean, we had a Christmas store where I worked, and we would be installing with crews and decorating for Christmas. So
0: sometimes we don't have a real freeze until a little bit later in the season.
1: I know
0: we've had plenty of years where it hasn't been. We haven't seen any snow to speak of until after Christmas. Even.
1: Just be careful. You don't want to prune back things like I just wanted to mention: azaleas, rhododendrons, magnolias. They all set their buds now. So if you prune back even the lilacs heavy, you will not get the blooms in the spring. You will not get that bloom with the azaleas, rhododendrons, the magnolias, and the lilacs. You might just affect blooming and not get as much blooming.
0: Right. Okay. Good things to remember as you're looking at the variety of different bushes and shrubs that you have to address as well. All right. We are still taking your calls and your texts. 519-792-CKLW, 519-792-2559 is the number to call or text to get your gardening questions answered. Here's one. How do I get rid of garlic mustard in my lawn? It's everywhere.
1: Wow, that's interesting. Mm. I haven't heard that for a while. But again, we're looking at, weeds, unwanted plants, right? So there are the pre-emergent corn gluten fertilizer that you apply in the spring, like we talked about. So that's a great additive with your fertilizing in the spring, but that's only spring. So then you go into your horticultural vinegar. So spot spraying by hand when the sun is hot and dry. There isn't a lot available in Canada, in Ontario, I should say, for prevention. So it's a lot of manual hand work and spot spraying for sure. That's tough.
0: Okay. All right, good to know. Let's see, we got one more text that we can get to just before we head over to a break. My dahlias have stopped blooming. Is there any way I can get them to bloom again?
1: Okay.
0: Dahlias, are they not finicky plants sometimes? It depends.
1: Can be the bulbs, right? You plant those in the spring, a bulb. And a lot of times, just like your irises, you could be looking at a worm eating and destroying the bulbs. So I would even say take a section, if you can, or a small area, dig up the bulb, have a look at the bulb. You might be having some issue with a worm attacking the bulb. You might be having some issues with fungus. I'm just wondering if the bulbs are still healthy. Is the greenery still healthy? Does it look green and lush and it's just not a bloom problem, which could be shade? Are these newly planted bulbs? Is this a shady area? You know, the more sun, the more bloom you'll get. Make sure you're deadheading. Fertilizing is great too, but there's just all these questions I have. Is the biggest question, is it a new area and is it shade? Is there afternoon shade there? So there could be some problems with pests in the bulbs or even on the leaves. Is it Japanese beetle, which I think they might have mentioned, but all these questions I have for that.
0: Okay, so maybe we can get some more from this texter. Yep. I know you just texted in your question about dahlias. Feel free to text in, or of course you can always call in. Let us know what you think, and let us know a little bit more details. Send in your text with that question. Right now, I think we have to go to a break. We are going to go and give you a bit of a weather forecast, and then we've got a caller on the line about an herb garden. I'm looking forward to having that conversation. I want to have an herb garden myself, so let's have that conversation after this. We'll give you your weather forecast coming up next.
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0: take a look at the weather forecast, checking in with the AM 800 Weather Center right now. Let's just bring that up. My computer is just causing some problems for me here. Here we go. It is 69 degrees Fahrenheit right now, 21 degrees Celsius. We do have a special weather statement today. Locally significant rainfall is possible this weekend. We are looking at rainfall exceeding 50 millimeters or 5 centimeters of rain. My goodness. All the way through today, through to early Sunday morning, that special weather statement is going to be in effect. We do want to keep an eye out. Right now, it's we're measuring misty conditions at Windsor Airport, but that rain is going to be coming in potentially. We're keeping an eye on the radar potentially in the next little while. We are going to have the showers starting. We have a 40% chance of showers early this morning with the risk of a thunderstorm. 15 millimeters falling during the day today. A high of 24, humidex of 30. Tonight, showers ending this evening and then partly cloudy with a 40% chance of showers. Again, the risk of a thunderstorm in the early evening. Another 5 millimeters of rain falling tonight with a low of 17 Celsius. Tomorrow, mainly cloudy with a 40% chance of showers in the morning and early in the afternoon with a few showers and the risk of a thunderstorm. Another 5 millimeters of rain expected tomorrow. A high of 23, humidex of 28, and then tomorrow evening, 40% chance of showers and a low of 13. Monday and Tuesday are looking sunny. A high of 23, a low of 12 on Monday. High of 26, low of 18 on Tuesday. Right now it's 21 Celsius. That's 69 Fahrenheit.
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0: our horticultural expert, Wendy Trahan. Wendy, we've got a caller on the line with a question about an herb garden. I'm excited about this one.
1: Okay.
0: All right. Pam and Tom, go ahead with your question.
2: Hey, good morning, guys. I have a good question for you. When you've got an herb garden planted in a portable tray type thing, when should I bring it in?
1: Oh, okay. So it depends on what type of herbs you have in there, but most, in general, to answer that question in general, you can keep it outside until we're getting frost, we're free of frost. But I know things like oregano, sage, mint are super hardy to cold weather. So if you can put that maybe on a porch, you know, where it's a little more protected from overhead frost, you can even leave it out later.
2: Yeah.
3: Now, here's one, ladies. While we're working with the herb garden here, this thing is in a portable plastic. It's not really a tray. It's more like a box, like a...
1: Yeah, I think I know what you mean. They promote those at Christmas time for the gardeners and things like that.
3: Bingo.
1: Yeah,
3: bingo. It was one of those, here you go, honey, get me out of the doghouse gifts.
0: Excellent work.
3: Anyway, so what happens is that we have a big bricked-in Florida room, like a big bricked-in porch in the back with it's
1: nice.
3: All glassed in as well. Now, is that a safer place to keep it over the wintertime?
1: Is there heat in that room?
3: No, there isn't, but it does not get to freezing.
1: Yeah, that would be great. Yes, yeah, that would be super to have that room for a lot of your tropicals. You know, things like agave would probably survive in there, no problem. But yes, bring your herbs in, I would say late October, as long as the weather's still nice, and you could bring it into that room. I assume it's getting sun, right?
2: Oh, yeah.
1: Yep, perfect.
2: Oh, sun.
1: Just treat it like a house plant, and then as we go into winter... you know, don't water it as much. Let it dry out in between. That you definitely want to make sure you water, though. Many times when you do put a plant aside in another shed or garage, you forget about watering it, and they will die from lack of water. But, yeah, that sounds like a perfect place to put it.
2: Okay. That's great. Thank you
1: Good,
2: very
1: you're
2: much.
1: You're welcome.
2: We're wondering about that.
1: Yeah, awesome. Thanks for calling.
0: Thanks for calling in, folks. Appreciate it. All right, here's a caller or a texter trying to get an answer here. So this texter, they said, I hope I didn't miss the show. You didn't miss the show. We're still here. Do you know what this orange rust in our grass since the smoke issue a few weeks ago? It's getting on our pets' paws and we see it on our flip-flops.
1: Yeah. That's a fungus. And that happens almost every fall. And it's funny. I was just thinking about that the other day. Mm-hmm. Wow, that's going to happen with the moisture, with the cooler nights.
0: Yep.
1: As soon as we get into cooler, dewy nights, you'll find, and that's exactly what it is. It's a lawn rust.
0: Mm-hmm.
1: It'll be on your shoes, like you said, the pet's paws, which is a good idea to wash it off when you bring the dogs in or cats in the house. But it is a lawn rust. And it's been around for years, since I've been in getting out of college. I remember thinking, what is this? And I actually sprayed the lawn to treat it.
0: Mm-hmm.
1: And then I realized if you just use a lower nitrogen, if you use a nitrogen treatment, that certainly helps a lot. It helps promote new growth. And eventually you'll get rid of it if you're taking care of your lawn and looking at a nitrogen application. Not a high nitrogen, like that 32 was pretty high. So do a nitrogen application. It is fungal for sure. I don't find it super toxic to dogs or animals. It just, you know, it's on your shoes.
0: Yeah,
1: it's just, it's a mess.
0: It just colors everything.
1: Yep. And it's not good for your lawn. Let's face it.
0: All right. So, yeah. So higher nitrogen is going to help that new growth to come in and it gives it, the new growth will give the fungus less to feed on as the old stuff dies off. It becomes a prime target for that.
1: Correct.
0: Yeah.
1: Yep.
0: Okay.
1: For sure.
0: All right. Question now about a hibiscus plant. I have a few hardy hibiscus plants. Do these need to be cut down each fall or can I cut them down in the spring? It's my first full year with them. I prefer to have as much of my perennial garden as is through the winter and clean up in the spring, but I certainly don't want to harm these beauties. Thank you.
1: Yeah, definitely. We chatted about this earlier in the show. It's nice to leave the perennials long and leave the plant material as it is for the winter. I like to do that with butterfly bushes. Things are a little more winter sensitive. Now, these are certainly winter hardy. Leave it for sure. You do not have to cut it back. All that is dying. Above the ground is dying anyways. It's going to go into dormancy and then it will brown and it will not be viable any longer. But you can certainly leave that until spring and clean it up in the spring.
0: I always think of a hibiscus as being more of a tropical plant. Is it sensitive in the winter or is it pretty hardy?
1: Well, it's interesting. They said hardy hibiscus. Uh-huh. So those are the perennial hibiscus, which have the big round, and they always refer to it as pie plate flowers.
0: Oh, I see.
1: Yep, and you'll see the nurseries promoting them now. They'll usually be on display. A lot of really dark burgundy, red, pink colors to pink and white. There's a pink and white swirl. Mm-hmm. You know, this is a anything that flowers is an easy sell. Yeah. So in the garden centers, and you can
0: those
1: see
0: those dramatic colors.
1: Oh, yeah. And there's a beautiful garden along number 3 highway, that older nursery there. I'll call it a nursery. I think she's seasonal, but what do I know? Mm-hmm. Anyway, she has a beautiful garden along number 3 highway. Of all of these winter hardy hibiscus. There's the tropical hibiscus. You know, even Rosa Sharon is known as hibiscus, which is a hardy shrub.
0: Oh, it is.
1: And then there's your perennial hibiscus. So I'm glad they mentioned hardy.
0: I never thought of Rosa Sharon as a hibiscus.
1: Yeah, for sure. So there's the three that you'd want to know. But yeah, super. The hardy hibiscus, lots of different colors, perfect to plant now, gives you some light color.
0: Okay. All right, here's maybe our last question. I think we got time for one last question. Good morning. I live in a condo. My house plants all have white mold and fungus gnats. The humidity in my unit is at 45 to 50%. I use indoor potting mix in the pots. Do I need to toss them all? Thank you for your help. Oh, no. I hope you don't have to toss them all. You should be able to remediate that.
1: Yeah, I wonder if you're just watering a little too much. Mm-hmm. You have to let them dry out. Let them dry out between waterings so you're not getting that moisture constant. That's where the fungus gnats usually come into play, is overwatering for sure. You know, and I would say no, but prune those that you can. If you can prune them back, the ones that you can prune back, and just let them dry out. I would put them outside if you can. If you have a balcony, it'd be nice to put them outside. But I mean, is that bright sun? You want to do maybe an afternoon shade right now. So there's all these questions.
0: They can get a little shocked from indoor to outdoor too.
1: Yes,
0: you want to watch
1: absolutely.
0: Out for that.
1: So it'd only be morning sun, which would be best. Mm-hmm. They just thrive when they go outside. But if you can't do that, just be careful with the watering. Even try to circulate some air with a fan. I have a fan running in my basement. It's nice to do that.
0: I would think if you have any dead leaf material that's coating the dirt as well, that's a prime target for fungus gnats and any of the mold. Make sure that that's always clear so that you can really see how dry your soil is getting. And I've had so much success with those little sticky yellow flags.
1: Yellow sticky cards.
0: You know, they're not very pretty, but you get them in there, and as long as you're taking care of the moisture level in the soil, you're really paying attention to it and not keeping that moisture level too high in the soil, the existing gnats will get there. It's probably about 2 weeks to get them all out of there. And you want to change those cards regularly. But the drying out the soil will get the eggs, and then the those little yellow flags will get all of your live gnats as well.
1: Look at you. Why am I here?
0: I'm like, those fungus gnats, I have been to war with those fungus gnats.
1: Yeah, many people have. Our assistant, our secretary, our assistant at work, she's always on it.
0: Oh my gosh, indoor plants.
1: And plants she has.
0: All right, we got to wrap it up there. We are just about running out of time. Wendy, thank you so much for being with us this morning.
1: Thank you. It's been fun this morning. Really fun.
0: Thank you for tuning in to Get Gardening. We are here with Wendy Trahan and your horticultural experts every weekend here on AM 800 CKLW.
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6: 21 degrees in Windsor, Essex. A special weather statement in effect. Showers expected to begin this morning. High 24, feeling like 30 or 86 Fahrenheit today. I'm Dustin Kaufman, AM 800 News. coming up, nomination period for the municipal election has closed. Just how many people are in the running in Windsor? But first, last-ditch efforts to secure a new trade deal between the U.S. and Canada have failed, and Prime Minister Mark Carney has suspended further talks with Washington. The PM said in a statement that not enough progress had been made to meet Canadians' objectives. It means new 50% tariffs on billions of dollars in Canadian exports to the U.S. took effect just after midnight. U.S. Trade Representative Jameson Greer says Canada walked away from the table, adding that the U.S. offered to reduce steel, aluminum, and auto tariffs in exchange for unnamed concessions.
7: Despite the U.S. offer to Canada to receive the best treatment of any major exporter to our market, new demands and walkbacks of other commitments by Canada have upended the careful balance reached in the past days.
6: Speaking earlier this morning on AM800's Live and Local, University of Windsor political science professor Lydia Milgen says Canadians appear to support Prime Minister Carney's pledge to match U.S. tariffs dollar for dollar, with many preferring Ottawa hold firm rather than accept an unfavorable deal.
8: What really matters, you know, right now is that Canadians are solidly behind the Prime Minister. I mean, I was looking at my socials this morning and, you know, even across party lines, people are saying, no, we've got to stay strong. We've got to fight back. So I think that in that respect, Canadians are resolute that they wanted a good deal rather than accepting any deal.
6: Several premiers are backing Carney's decision to suspend U.S. trade talks. Ontario Premier Doug Ford and B.C. Premier David Eby says Canada must respond firmly. Alberta Premier Danielle Smith says she is disappointed that no deal was reached and wants negotiations to be restarted as soon as possible. The federal government says it will soon announce support for Canadian workers and businesses affected by the trade dispute. Windsor Mayor Drew Dokins is rejecting claims from the company that owns the Ambassador Bridge that the city walked away from negotiations over vacant homes in Sandwich Town. The Canadian Transit Company says it was willing to transfer most of the properties to the city in exchange for land needed for its plaza expansion. Dokins says he wholeheartedly disagrees with that characterization and maintains the city remains open to talks as it moves to expropriate 45 vacant homes.
9: When we get to the fourth and goal, you know, the finish line, they have a change that is required. It's like they don't want to complete the deal. It's interesting to hear that they want to complete the deal. If that's in fact the case, we always maintain an openness to want to sit down and have a conversation that will allow this to move forward. But we haven't proven to be able to get very far since 2017.
6: Since 2017, the city has spent about $3 million negotiating the land deal. Well, 54 candidates have filed nomination papers for Windsor's municipal election. 11 people are in the running for mayor. Several council races are also wide open, with no incumbent seeking re-election in wards 1, 4, 5, and 6. Voters head to the polls on October 26. AM800 News time is 9:04. Your forecast is next.
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6: Now the forecast from the AM800 Weather Center. Special weather statement in effect. Environment Canada calling for significant rainfall possible today through early tomorrow morning. Showers are expected to begin this morning with the risk of a thunderstorm. The wind out of the southwest gusting to 40 kilometers an hour at times. The high reaching 24, feeling like 30 or 86 Fahrenheit. Showers ending this evening, then partly cloudy with a 40% chance of showers. The thunderstorm risk still lingering, and a windy low of 17 or 63. For tomorrow, mainly cloudy, a few showers beginning in the afternoon with the risk of a thunderstorm, and a high 23, feeling like 28 or 82. Right now in the city, it is 21, feeling like 28 or 82 Fahrenheit. 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
16: It was so good the first time. 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It's the best of Mornings with Mike and Meg on AM 800.
17: This really caught your attention, this next story.
18: Oh, this did. And I want to know what the listeners think about this, if this is accurate. So there's new data from Uber, and it reveals Windsor as the second most polite city in Canada?
17: In the entire country.
18: That's what they're saying. According to new data released by Uber Canada, analyzing over 6 years of rated trips, Windsor ranks second on the national leaderboard, boasting an average rider rating of 4.95 out of 5. And Uber said you can tell a lot about a person by how they behave in their worst moments. While not all of our lowest lows happen when riding with Uber, drivers certainly see us stressed, late, anxious, and occasionally carried away by the night. That makes rider ratings a unique window into everyday behavior. Like, we beat out St. John's, Newfoundland, and Labrador.
17: Yeah, out east, like, aren't they the nicest people on earth?
18: I can confirm that as someone who's both lived in St. John's and in Windsor. And no offense to Windsor here, but I don't know if I would say they're nicer than people living in St. John's. But I also am like, that's nice. That's good on us, I guess.
17: It is good, but do people believe what they're selling? Do you buy what they're selling with this Uber Canada? And obviously this looks at one particular aspect of society, the people that use Ubers, and rank, what the drivers have to say about who they're driving around. Do you think Windsor is a polite city? I generally do.
18: You know what? I agree with you.
17: 519-792-2559. Everybody's going to be rude from now and then. You're going to run into rude people wherever they are. But I kind of judge politeness on how people interact on very small little things when you are just living life, as far as like holding doors open.
18: Yeah, making eye contact, yeah, saying hi.
17: Waving people to go at a four-way stop. Like, that to me is like how you judge general politeness of a city.
18: Okay. So Sherbrooke was they ranked number one. We ranked number two. St. John's, Newfoundland, and Labrador ranked number three. At the bottom, the lowest ranked cities, Toronto and Montreal, they took the cake for the unfriendliest. Which,
17: big city, big problem.
18: Yeah, that kind of makes sense. Vancouver also on that list. Ottawa, Calgary on the lowest ranked cities. And maybe that's it. Maybe because we're a smaller city. Maybe we've got that small town feel.
17: We've heard about so many times that we are one of the most giving communities when it comes
18: that's
17: to charities and giving to organizations to help out others. I think maybe, I don't know if that comes into generosity or more politeness, but you know, I think that could be part of it. But there's a lot of people that are they're in disbelief that Windsor is number two on this because of they're saying, in keeping with the driving theme, like, have you been on EC Row? Do you see how rude people are when they're driving and how aggressive they are when they're driving? I don't see the politeness out there.
18: Yeah.
17: But I do. I think in general that we are a pretty polite city. I am surprised that we're number two. I thought, wow, I'm surprised that we're that high.
18: I'm surprised.

0: do, you know? I don't know, but I don't know if I would describe us as, like, overly nice. Like, the second nicest, the second polite in the country.
1: The hardest one I have is holding elevator doors.
0: Because you don't want to.
1: I don't want to travel with someone on an elevator, but I feel bad if I see someone coming to catch the elevator and I don't find the door open button. Sometimes I'll just pretend I can't find the... Oh, I'm sorry. You have to get the next one.
0: Yeah.
1: You know,
0: do you know what? I think about in terms of polite, being polite and nice, though. Like, I would say the majority of restaurants you go into in Windsor, Essex, servers are very friendly. Staff is very friendly. When I moved to Toronto and lived in Toronto... People were so much colder and so much cooler. Like, the menu would be thrown at you. Like, here. Oh, you want a drink? Like, yeah, that's kind of why I'm here.
1: Okay, how about this one? Chivalry is dead. How many men except my husband hold open doors for people, pull open their out their chair for their spouse, always let people ahead of me in line who only have a few things, and I let them go in front of me. I bring my 88-year-old mom to the lab and have to ask a young person to get up and let her sit.
0: That's,
1: you know, I agree with that. I don't know if I call that chivalry.
0: Just being
1: because
0: polite.
1: I would expect a woman, if she, you know, like, we're living in a society where men and women are equal. You can't have it both ways. You can't expect just men to hold open doors. Women, how about you hold open a door for me? I would feel weird, but still.
0: Oh, see, we just got off of the old people shouldn't go to Costco, and you're going to start with this, eh?
1: Well, you know, my chair pulled out for me in the restaurant once in a while.
0: Oh, so again, to this commenter, I guess chivalry is dead then.
1: Hey, what do you want? What do you want? Well,
0: right.
1: I thought we were equals.
0: Mike.
1: I don't get it.
0: Well, it's kind of the whole point. This kind of conversation we're having is like, you just kind of be polite and kind. So you're saying that women are never polite.
1: A woman shouldn't hold the door open for me?
0: I'm sure women do. I'm sure when you're going through, maybe someone holds the door open.
1: Yeah, they do. That's fine, yeah.
0: I know.
1: Okay. But it can't just be men doing it anymore.
0: I don't... So, you know what? You know what?
1: Well, should
0: we've
1: we
0: got Smoker
1: this?
0: Sally on the line this morning.
1: Okay.
0: Smoker Sally.
2: Good morning.
1: Hey!
2: Senior citizen Smoker Sal. Oh my God, Michael, you're killing me this morning.
1: Thank you, Sally.
2: I'm still laughing about the Costco.
1: It's true.
0: So what, Smoker Sally, you're not going to Costco on the weekend?
2: I don't go anywhere.
0: Okay.
2: I've been trying to restrain from laughing until today. All I wanted to do was give a shout out to a new listener. I reeled in the Metropolitan Hospital. I've got a new listener that's waiting.
0: Who is who?
2: I want to say good morning to Aaron Feltus. I picked him up on the side of the road, and he now listens to AM 800 CQL.
1: Aaron!
2: Back in the morning.
0: Smoker Sally, let's put her on the bankroll.
1: Yeah.
0: Love it.
1: Smoker Sally should be on the AM 800 A team. Sally, thanks so much. Love the laugh. It makes my day. All right, is Windsor a polite city? Sharon, good morning. So you used to be a meter maid?
3: I was, 30 years.
1: Okay, how were people to you when you gave them a ticket?
3: The people were really nice, and some of them even said thank you when I gave them a ticket.
0: What were they thanking you for?
3: Well, they got the ticket. I guess they were in the wrong. They knew they were in the wrong. Your meters had run out, or they were parked at the corner, no parking.
0: Yeah.
3: I gave them a ticket, and, you know, I just politely handed it to them. I put it on their window, and they would say thank you.
0: All
3: and
0: right.
3: That's awesome.
0: Wow. Yes,
3: that's
0: yes.
3: Nice they were.
1: Thank
3: yeah.
1: you for the ticket.
4: Well, lovely Sharon
1: yes.
4: meter maid.
0: That's a nice story, though.
1: What do you think, Paul? Is Windsor polite city?
4: I do,
1: Uber,
4: yes.
1: This Uber study saying we're second in Canada in politeness.
4: I think so. I think for the most part. And I have heard some of the comments about the drivers. But I think for the most part, yeah, we are. We're very polite. I think we're nice.
0: Okay.
4: I think we're nice. We're
0: yeah.
4: very giving.
0: We've got another Sharon on the line here who lived in Toronto previously. Sharon, yeah. what do you think? You lived in Toronto. You live in Windsor now. Are we the second nicest, politest city in Canada?
5: Hi, good morning. I thought they had the wrong person, but there's two Sharons.
1: Yeah, Sharon on Sharon crime. We got them all. They're coming out of the woodwork.
5: I'm good. I grew up in Toronto and lived there all my life till we came here in 1991. And I worked hard at not having a Toronto attitude. I call it TO. But because, you know, it grew from streetcars to buses and to subways, and I felt

0: was very cold. I was young, working downtown. Hated the subway because if you fell, that no one would pick you up. They'd walk right over you. That's how I felt.
1: So is Windsor nicer?
0: I would say since we moved here, it was a challenge, but in different ways. I like the way you talked about elevators and that. I don't like getting in elevators like that with Mike either. But as far as service and that sort of thing, I still felt there was a quote-unquote, a union. I want to say I was always non-union. There was a bit of an attitude here regarding working and entitlement.
2: I would agree with that, yep.
0: And like you're entitled to this and that, and through baseball with my kids and different things. They had an overall, I don't know what it was, attitude, I always called it. And I felt it very difficult at times and challenging. But again, I worked in a profession that, you know, both of them, you know, in law firms in Toronto and you come back down here and
2: it's a little bit different.
0: You know, it was, I would say, what I thought about earlier, I just got up, so forgive me if I'm a little slow.
3: That's all right.
0: So I had to call
3: Get
0: in.
3: That morning cup of joe.
2: Yeah, real quick, Sharon, we got to run.
0: No, I just want to tell you one thing. I don't think we should be second. I think East Coast should be second.
3: Okay.
1: All right.
3: There you go.
1: You know, she brings up a really interesting point about, you know, being so union heavy and maybe have that kind of...
2: Yeah, there is something to that. It's interesting, though. Paul, thank you very much for being here.
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16: Now the forecast from the AM 800 Weather Center. A special weather statement in effect. Environment Canada calling for significant rainfall through today into early tomorrow morning. Showers are expected throughout the day with the risk of a thunderstorm. The wind out of the southwest gusting to 40, high 24, feeling like 30 or 86. This evening, showers ending, then partly cloudy with a 40% chance of showers. Thunderstorm risk still lingers and a low 17 or 63.
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2: The kids that are going from high school into college and university, and the University of Michigan, they're testing a new approach just across the river to ease student stress by dropping traditional grades for incoming freshmen. So starting next year in the fall, not this upcoming year, but in 2027, first semester students in College of Literature, Science, and Arts will receive a pass or no credit mark instead of having grades count towards their GPA. Mm. The goal is to reduce academic pressure and promote collaboration over competition.
1: Interesting. So this is at the University of Michigan, the College of Literature, Science, and Arts is designing a pilot program, which was initially reported to help students start strong and curb the mental health crisis unfolding among college-age individuals, which the data suggests that, mental health in our children at college age or even in high school has gotten really challenging. So some experts see the benefit of a gradeless approach as easing the pressure to get high marks, but there are concerns, of course, about unintended consequences. And it sounds like there's some mixed reviews on this. Will this work? Is this the best way to go? Is this another case of what people would argue? Kids are too soft these days. We're too easy on kids.
2: Okay, what do you think? 519-792-2559. 519-792-2559. I think it's a great idea.
1: You do?
2: I really do. Like, because, you know, now that I'm older and I look at kids and how old they are, especially, you know, I'm talking about Ontario, and I think of my nephew who's going into college this year. I'm like, oh my God, he's still so young.
1: Yeah, he's
2: though.
1: A baby still.
2: And what if he was going away? I mean, that's a whole different animal, right? That you're going to be on your own for the first time. He is staying at home going to St. Clair College. But, you know, I think that transition from high school to college is a tough one to begin with. And do you really want to make all these transitions and all these different changes in your life and still have to worry about your GPA in the States and your overall grades over the next several years? Like, let's count this one as almost like spring training a little bit. You're just going to focus on learning and the transition instead of what your actual score is or your grades are or whatever it is. Let's focus on that, the transition into university or college life. We'll worry about the grades the next few years, and then we'll go from there. I mean, depending, I think, on the courses as well. And they're doing this, like, more with arts courses. Like, you know, I don't want my doctor,
1: doing
2: something like this, or somebody in the sciences or engineering or something like that. But, like, for programs like this, I can see why they're going to try this. I don't think it's the worst idea.
1: I don't know how I feel about this, because I do see pros and cons on both sides. Exactly. And I know what you're getting at, but part of me is also like, that's life, baby. Like, you know, and I get these are, I remember I was, I think, 17 when I started university, because I have a late birthday. And yeah, you're walking around going, good God, like, I am too young to be here.
2: I can't even find my classroom.
1: Exactly. But at the same time, part of me is like, this is the way we've done it for a long time. That's life. You know, things are going to be hard. And
2: isn't that we've done things for a long time mean it's the right way to do things?
1: Fair point, and probably no. The other thing on the other side, and this is why I am a little bit torn about this, you know, and you could also argue, would students try less? Okay, well, you know what, I'm doing all right, I think. I don't have to, you know, necessarily pull my pants up on this. But here's the other thing, though. A lot of these jobs, when you do finish university, they're not asking, did you get a 90%? Did you get an 80%? Did you get a 70%?
2: Right.
1: Were you a 60%?
2: Yeah, how much do grades matter
1: when
2: it comes to that?
1: You know, you got to know the material, of course. I mean, what's the point of having a degree? But
2: right.
1: I don't know. It's a very interesting conversation.
2: I think it's a fascinating question. 519-792-2559. I also think that, you know, on the other hand, that, well, should we be preparing our students better? And I go back, and maybe because, oh, back in my day, we had OAC, which was grade 13 OAC,
1: yes,
2: which really kind of prepared you and made that transition a little bit smoother, I think. And you were a year older going to university or college. You had OAC where it was kind of like half high school, half university in a way. You had more mm-hmm. freedom, but you also had a lot of pressure on you to get these grades that were going to set that you would send off into universities and colleges to apply, and gave you a little taste of that pressure. So, you know, I just think 4 years of high school is not enough. I see these kids. Like, I know. They're like kids that are going off to university or college at 18. I'm like, that's way too young.
1: And making these huge decisions for themselves. You know, what program you're going to take for your career for the rest of your life, and you're 18, 19 years old. I think grade 13, I couldn't agree with you more. I think that they should absolutely bring grade 13 back. You're a little bit older. You know a little bit more.
2: There's a big difference between 18 and 19.
1: Yeah.
2: There really is. All right, what do you feel about this? 519-792-2559. I think it's a great idea. I think it's something that will help kids in the long run and students in the long run. But a lot of people are saying, oh, sophomore coddling kids, one tech says. Just give them a participation award. Another one, everybody gets a trophy or medal, even if they're in last place. Well, there is a pass or fail system in this. Like, it's not like everybody moves on. You still have to do the work and meet requirements and either get a pass or no credit mark. This just doesn't go against your overall GPA average for the your career. You know what I mean? Like, you get a GPA average of whatever it might be. What, 4.0 is the top. So it wouldn't go towards that. But you would still have to do the work and have to move on, or maybe you'd have to repeat stuff or stay back. Almost like pass or fail.
1: Yeah.
2: No in between.
1: I also feel like if we took a larger look at the mental health around these young people, what is it that is immensely affecting their mental health? Because obviously that's why they're saying they're doing this, is to make sure that the students feel healthier. There's not as much pressure, not as much stress. But I'm wondering, you know, is it just grades? Is it the pressure that society puts on these kids? Is it the fact that we don't let our kids fail anymore, so when they do, they're just out of their minds? Like, I think we have to have a deeper conversation about why our children are so stressed and why their mental health is so bad.
2: We've been talking about this whole program they're going to try out at the University of Michigan next year in 2027 to help smooth things over for freshmen coming in to adjust to university and college workloads in certain programs, and either you get a pass or no credit. You don't get an actual mark. Dwayne, good morning. What do you think of this idea?
18: Oh, my Lord. So much to see. Okay, so being originally from Quebec, in high school, compared to Ontario where I live now, you go 5 years, so 7 to 11 is high school. You do a two-year prerequisite in college that sets you up for your university, or you do a three-year program in college that puts you directly into the workforce. That's one thing. Meg said that kids today are stressed. I don't know what they're stressed about, because there's no punishment if they do homework, don't do homework. If they fail, they don't fail. Everybody gets a passing grade. So I don't understand what our school systems are doing. It's like they're setting us back in time. And it doesn't make any sense.
2: Okay. All right. Interesting thoughts, Dwayne. Yeah. Paul McDonald joining us now as well. Now, in this system, there is a pass or no credit. There are consequences, I guess, if you don't do the work or don't learn the work. It's not everybody moves on type thing. It just doesn't go against your overall grade average for your entire university or college career. So I think it does make a lot of sense. And I think looking back on it now, Paul, I don't know how you feel, but looking back on, like, you know, now that my nephew's heading into college at 18 this fall, say, oh my God, he's so young still.
1: I know.
3: Yeah, and you know, I get that, and that's part of the reason why after I was done with grade 13, I took time off. I wish I would have done that. I needed time just to say, you know what? I'm not ready to plow ahead with more schooling. So, I mean, I just kind of ducked out for a couple years.
2: At the School of Hard Knocks.
3: That's it, yeah.
2: Yeah.
3: In the city of Toronto. Just kind of, you know, worked retail there, just kind of checked out. And by that, I was ready to go back to school and get into broadcast journalism. So, yeah, I needed to kind of chill. I wasn't ready.
2: Yeah. No, I to me that makes
1: sense.
2: There's
1: a lot of kids, 100%. I think there's a lot of kids like that, or a lot of kids that wish they maybe would have had some time before they make those decisions.
3: Yeah, and I think there's some young people who probably want to do that, but there is pressure from whether it's family or whether it's guidance counselors, the system itself, to say, no, you got to push on, get your education, get to work. Well, sometimes you just need to experience life a little bit.
2: I think almost that should be mandated.
3: Yeah.
2: Take a breather.
3: Yeah.
2: Because you're right, there is pressure. You got to go to this, what everybody does. You got to go to college next year. Well, maybe we should take a breather and take a year off. What's the rush? You're going to be working the rest of your life.
1: Yeah.
2: So take a year off.
1: I think it's hard, too, though, because, I know that caller was saying that there's nothing for kids to be stressed about now. Like, we know our job market is horrible for young people.
3: Sure.
1: So what, take a breather and sit at home because you can't find a job? Things are getting more expensive around you. You know your education is going to cost you a ton of money.
3: Right.
1: You can't get a car because insurance is too high. You can't get a used car because used car is too high. So, I think that kids are trying to make the right decisions for themselves right now, and I think it is challenging. But, I remember getting my first bad grade in university and going, I gotta pick it up.
3: Yeah,
2: right.
1: You see that mark.
3: No more
1: Thursday
3: night pumps.
1: Yeah, yep, you go, I gotta do a bit better.
2: All right,
1: Paul. It was Wednesday for us, Paul.
3: Okay.
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1: Why? You have a job.
2: I hear it's a great place.
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2: to
1: too.
2: Work though.
0: It's phenomenal. I worked at Costco after high school. I worked there for 5-6 years.
2: Why did you leave? Why are you such a fool, Steve?
0: 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Costco was fun. I would push buggies outside because they left you alone.
2: Right.
0: You dealt with the weather, but you were on your own.
1: Is that what you did, Steve? You were doing the carts?
0: Carts. I did some cashier work, too. They call it all like front end. And I'm like, no, get me outside. I can't deal with these people with their $300 orders rushing through.
2: 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Is it a really great place to work? Because we hear this from everybody. Above market starting wages. Sunday premium pay you get.
1: Great
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1: Nice.
2: Paid leave. 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
1: Isn't it so nice to say, the staff gets treated really well?
2: Yeah.
1: Isn't that a nice thing to say about a large corporation?
2: You really appreciate it. 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So the job fair is coming up September 23rd. And you'll get a chance to actually talk to people from Costco and see what's available. It's happening at the Serbian Center, again, September 23rd. So you still got like a month, I don't know, polish the resume.
1: Yeah, beef it up.
2: Wear something nice, comb your hair, take a shower, and it's 7 till 3. Walk-ins are welcome, but they're online applicants too. Get first priority for the interviews.
1: Oh, you know what? What could be a bit of a con? This is what Stevie's saying. Costco doesn't have any windows.
2: That's true.
1: That's like us.
2: But if I maybe work in the auto, the tire section, or do the carts like Stevie.
1: That would be a better job for you, you think?
2: Yeah, because I don't want to deal with people either. See, I can't deal with people. I couldn't do like checkout, or I'd have to be stocking stuff, or that. I don't want to deal with the public.
1: See, I would like checkout because I'm just such a yapper that I would be
2: right.
1: Did you like these? Did you like this product? I'm thinking of buying this. And then, you know, next thing I know, my line is even longer than the normal Costco lines. It'd be interesting.
2: How about work giving out, making the hot dogs?
1: The samples.
2: The samples? You'd be great at that.
1: Yeah.
2: You could sell it.
1: I would be eating too much, though. I would be sample for you, sample for me.
2: One for me, one for you, yes. So there you go. If you want to work at Costco, and have you worked there before, is it a great place to work? Richie says you could work there on Sunday with all the elderly people, Mike. Oh, maybe they could hire me for a new position. I could start, be at the door and not let any seniors in on the weekends.
1: Michael!
2: Because they should not be there on weekends. You got all week. I've said this before. Only during the week. I'm sorry. You'll have to come back on Monday.
1: I thought you were going to say that you would stand at the door and help older people get in and get their groceries.
2: I could do that during the week. I could be their senior citizen.
1: Liaison.
2: A liaison. I love that title. It sounds like very fancy. During the week, I'll be the liaison. During the weekend, I'll be the senior citizen bouncer.
1: Oh, I don't think
2: check your ID.
1: You should not tell our elderly 65. Population what they can and can't do.
2: We'll see you Monday. No, you shouldn't be in grocery stores. Leave it for the working people. Let them go to Costco and get their goods in a fairly quick manner. You got all week.
1: I don't know. I think that's
2: I should cool. run for mayor of somewhere.
1: Oh.
6: And, you're a loud, boisterous person.
1: Yes, you are.
2: Getting, as always, whenever I mention this, like seniors should not be in retail stores on the weekends, like the busy ones. You go, you know, for clothes and stuff. Just stay out of the grocery stores and Costco in particular. Denise says, ever since I retired, I switched my shopping just during the week because I know people work and they do their shopping on weekend. Another texter says, and don't bring your small children. Yes. That is an outstanding other rule we should add to this.
1: How can you say that? Don't bring your small children.
2: Because they're
1: moms
2: annoying.
1: Moms and dads are busy. They're Mike, that is rude. That is rude. And moms and dads are running around. They got small kids. They're trying to make everything work. Who are you? The police of all these places?
2: Go on the weekend. Do your groceries. Go to Costco. And that's when grandma and grandpa can come over and watch the small children and enjoy some good time with them while you're out doing your shopping.
1: In a perfect
2: and then
1: world,
2: I don't have to deal with your brats at the store
1: Mike,
2: on the weekend.
1: That is mean. That is very rude of you. Yes. You know what? I just think, you know, who are you to decide who can and who can't go to the store? The other thing when I see older people at the grocery stores, and yeah, maybe they're a little bit slower, maybe it should teach you some patience. Okay. All right. They're taking a little long at the grocery store. All right.
2: I have to like meditate like a Buddhist monk before I go to Costco. I have two pairs of shorts I have to return. They've been sitting there for 6 months. Another text. Okay, Mike, I don't like you anymore. The way you talk about seniors, really, not much. How much longer are you going to be there? You'll need to get all of your Costco supplies, your adult diapers, hearing aids, mobility devices through the week. I will be the one at the door on weekends to make sure you don't get diapers on Saturday and Sunday. I'll plan.
7: I'll get my diapers on Wednesday and stock up for the week.
1: Yeah, but you'll have your, I don't know, some kind of appointment, then you won't be able to leave the house because you're going to be so tired and so busy.
7: I'll send people to do things for me. That's what it's the advantage of being a senior.
1: No.
7: Hey, can you do me a favor? I'm old. Can you go get me some diapers? Can you get me a new hearing aid, please?
1: Who are all these people that
7: I'm
1: are doing this for you?
7: Confused.
1: Who are these people that are doing all this work for you?
2: Oh, I don't know. My nephews, I guess.
1: I hope they like you. I think on a Saturday.
2: And I think like senior, because somebody says, wait, isn't Mike a senior? I'm only 50. Relax. And I think maybe we could put that not as senior, retired.
1: I see. If you
2: retired
1: have the time.
2: Retired or
1: yes.
2: Not working.
1: Okay.
2: You are not allowed.
1: That is so ridiculous. I'm thinking of my mom, who's like 62 years old, retired.
2: Right.
1: Quick, fast.
2: No,
1: you tell her she
2: Lori
1: can't go in.
2: Lori should not be going to Costco on Saturday and Sunday. Anybody retired should not be going to Costco on Saturday. You got all week. Think of the working folk.
1: No.
2: Should not be getting your groceries on the weekend.
1: All right. That's a you thing.
2: Paul says, I'm with Mike. You shouldn't have to tell seniors not to go on weekends. They should have the life experience and wherewithal, great word, Paul, to know when it's most convenient. It's more convenient for them, too.
1: I know, but that's probably why they're there on a Saturday. Maybe they weren't able to make it on a more convenient
2: why?
1: Time.
2: Why? What are they doing?
1: They have lives, too.
2: But plan. Go during the week. It's better for you, and then it's better for the working people to go on the weekends. Everybody wins.
1: I think that you should spend more quality time with seniors. And you would understand
2: some
1: struggles.
2: I have seniors in my life. And I tell my mom, if she goes to Costco on the weekend, like, what are you doing? You had all week. Go next week.
1: Well, Carol's busy. And she's doing her own little ta-ta-ta.
2: Yeah, this is not, I'm not saying the rules don't apply to my family. No, I would
1: no
2: keep my mom.
1: Exempt.
2: I would kick my mom at a Costco if I saw there on a Saturday.
1: I think
2: go
1: we
2: home.
1: Should learn from seniors. Learn to slow down a little. Not be so insane busy all the time. That's the one of the greatest gifts I get from my grandparents is just taking a breather, taking a relaxer. It's not that deep. Look at these people. They're enjoying their days.
2: Enjoy Monday to Friday. If I saw my grandma, if God bless her, if she was still with us and she was 105, I'd throw her out like Uncle Phil with Jazz on the Fresh Prince of Bel-Air. You know, out the door, Grandma.
1: That is just too rude, Mike. I would go with your grandma. I would hold her hand. Let's go get you what you need. I don't know. Wait until Mike is 80 years old. Maybe 90 if you're lucky.
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23: Now the forecast from the AM 800 Weather Center. Environment Canada has issued a special weather statement calling for significant rainfall possible today through early tomorrow morning. Showers are expected throughout the day with the risk of a thunderstorm. 10 to 15 millimeters expected, high 24, feeling like 30 or 86 Fahrenheit, windy as well. Showers ending this evening, then partly cloudy with a 40% chance of showers and a low 17 or 63.
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2: Monday means we talk with Dan Riskin, CTV News science and technology specialist, joining us this morning and talking about working out, and not just working out by yourself, but working out with your partner. Good morning, Dan.
4: Good morning. I hope both of you were working out with your partners this weekend, just doing exercise like crazy. Were you?
2: I watched Kelly work out. Does that okay. count?
4: Yes, I think that does.
1: Does it? That just sounds creepy more than
2: Come
1: anything
2: on,
1: else.
2: Give me yeah, 10. I mean, exactly. Give me 10. I know,
4: the problem with this whole topic is it does sound like we're saying using a euphemism for something, but that's really, I'm literally talking about exercise. I'm talking about working out, going for a run with your partner, lifting weights with your partner, anything like that. This is a new study that shows that couples that work out together are happier. They're more satisfied with the relationship, and they are getting more satisfaction from the relationship. So this is a study. Now, I will say a little caveat here. It looks like this was almost all couples in their early 20s, and so that is a piece of it.
1: Oh, yeah.
2: I mean, that's
4: I feel
2: big
4: like I was a
2: caveat.
4: Different person with respect to exercise in my early 20s. But nonetheless, it's like 1,600 young married couples. Early to late 20s, if I'm being honest. And both spouses filled out the survey, said how satisfied they were with the relationship, talked about how much they exercise on their own, how much they exercise with their partner. And the take home is exercise is going to make you happier. That came through in the data for sure. But there's like an it's greater than the sum of its parts if you're exercising with your partner at the same time. You actually get an added bonus to how happy you are in the relationship if that exercise happened with the other person. So it could be, for some people, it was like full-on cardio. Though for some couples, it was just walking counted, going for a walk together, which I feel like is not like that I can do. So that's also a piece of it.
1: Do you know what, though? That makes sense, Dan, especially like maybe something a little, I don't know, lower in getting your heart rate up, like a walking or talking a little bit and getting some exercise. I could see how that would be beneficial.
4: Yeah, it feels to me like there's like sitting around and doing nothing in the house is nice and relaxing, but you don't see the best of your partner when you do that, right? Like when you're kind of like chilling out and just chilling, sitting on the couch, you don't have a lot of enthusiasm. You're not like jumping around. You're not all that. And sometimes when you're out of the house and you're exercising and you're going for a walk or whatever, you just have a more energetic version of yourself. And I think that's probably more attractive and probably good for the relationship. But I mean, I'm just waving my arms in the air here, which I count as exercise, by the way.
2: There you go.
4: Because yeah, that's me getting my exercise for the week. I don't know exactly how, you know, how true my mechanistic guess is, but I have to think that's part of it.
2: Okay, this might motivate me to go for more walks. Kelly asked me all the time, "You go for a walk?" And I guess I should. And
1: you
2: maybe
1: should.
2: This does add purpose, because it's like the non-purposeful walk I have a hard time with. Why am I going to walk all the way there just to come back to where I am without going somewhere?
1: Yeah.
2: Like, it's
1: right.
2: Not like, oh, I'm going to walk to the store because I have to get something, or walk to the neighbors to borrow something. It's just walking to walk.
1: I know, but it's good
4: right.
1: for you.
4: have you ever heard of what these things called dogs? Have you heard of those?
2: No.
4: Okay, well, they're awesome because they will force you to go for a walk for no reason.
2: Oh, those are like the things that run on four legs and they bark once in a while. Okay,
4: yes,
2: I do
4: yes.
2: know.
4: Now,
2: them.
4: They do drop poop. You have to pick that up, but
2: okay.
4: We can get into that in another segment.
1: Okay.
2: So then you have to bring a little bag with you.
4: Yeah, it's a whole thing.
2: Okay.
1: Oh, all right, Mike.
4: And your partner.
1: Okay, so Dan, I want to talk about this. We're ordering a lot of stuff for the wedding right now, so I see this very up close where I'll buy something on Amazon, and it's showing up at my house. The delivery person is there 3:30 in the morning, 4 a.m. I'm like, I cannot believe how fast these packages are getting delivered these days.
2: And aren't you sour when it takes more than 24 hours?
1: I'm getting to that point. I know, I'm getting to that point. And there's a study out there saying that fast delivery is actually really disruptive to markets.
4: Yeah. No, it's changing the math on how we make decisions as consumers. And it's sort of, I think when I report this, you're going to be like, oh yeah, that's totally true. But I hadn't realized it was so disruptive. Like, you think that there's this trade-off between how good something is and its price. Like, those are the only two things anybody ever talks about when they're talking about economic. Well, I'm not an economist, but that's what you hear most often, is people talking about, well, if it, you know, the quality's got to be at this, and the price is this, and it's got to be set, and those have to match. But how quickly you can get the thing is this third variable that until now hasn't been very important. But now with immediate delivery, people have added that to the equation. And now that becomes part of how you make your choice. Like, there's really good pizza available in an hour and a half, or there's pizza in 20 minutes. And you're like, well, pizza's pizza. Let's just do the fast pizza. And you won't wait, even though the quality is better for the one you have to wait longer for. You'll get the quick one. And I use pizza as an example because this study was done on pizza in Italy. This was done in northern Italy by University of Bologna scientists in a large Italian city, they say, in northern Italy. So I have to think it's in Bologna. But anyway, they looked at how people make decisions about which pizza shop to use. And basically what they found is there's a huge market for bad pizza as long as you can deliver it fast. You can outcompete other companies, and but just by people will pay much more to have it faster. As far as the price goes, they'll pay a lot more if they can get it quickly. And so this other variable has become this really important piece of the puzzle, that if you want pizza soon, you don't actually care about quality and you're willing to pay more. You just want to get it soon. That becomes almost more the most important thing. Whereas if you look at people who are willing to wait longer for pizza, then they started making those classical decisions about, you know, quality and price and stuff like that. But it really only was people that were willing to wait, an extra 75% before that got delivered.
2: That's really interesting. And you wonder if pizza places would look at that and say, these are our delivery pizzas. You can get a super delivery pizza in 20 minutes. Or if you want our high quality in-store pizza, it's going to be this much, but you're going to have to wait an hour.
4: Yeah, well, yeah, exactly. So playing with those variables, they showed looking at all the comparisons, it did a calculation that if you're running a pizza shop and you say, I'll give it to you 10% faster for 10% higher price.
2: Right.
4: You will increase your profits by almost 20%. People are totally going to take that option because they're willing to pay for the speed even more than the quality of the pizza itself, because that's become the thing we care about. We're so impatient. So, I mean, I guess the take home for this is, like, take a moment, unless you're getting married in 24 hours, like, you know, as you're choosing stuff, be wary of the fact that that fast delivery is one of the things that you're, like, most attracted to in a product, and just stop and say, okay, am I really making the choice based on what's the best thing for the wedding, or am I making a choice based on what I'm going to have it at my door? Because really, you don't need it at your door at 3 a.m. You just need it in the next couple days for example. Sure. But anyway, it's just really interesting because we've made this shift as a society towards this different way of deciding what we want to buy, and we haven't even realized it. And so this paper sort of threw it in my face in the shape of a pizza. So I think it's really cool.
1: It's kind of sad, actually.
2: Yeah, but honestly, I think places like, you know, the chains like Domino's or something could look at this and put something on, like, oh, you want our passable in a pinch pizza? You know, you'll get it within 15 minutes. We'll deliver it by drone. It's not great, but, you know, it'll satisfy you, can eat it. You and you won't get sick.
4: Passable in a pinch.
2: Yeah.
4: I like that. That is.
1: I don't know. I don't. Because I feel like if
2: aren't
1: it's
2: you
1: not
2: like just I don't care.
1: No,
2: I gotta
1: I'm
2: eat
1: not like that.
2: Now,
1: no, I'm like it's not worth the calories if it's not excellent. That's how I try and make my decisions.
2: That's when you're going to Antonino's, because Antonino's does that. Joe, our one of our favorites here that advertise on our show, that they don't even deliver unless it's like a big group thing, because they think the best pizza is the one you pick up.
4: Well, listen, I was at Point Pelee giving a bat talk once, and I texted you, Mike, and said, where should I eat? And you sent me there, and I'll tell you, that was good pizza. That was delicious. And they didn't come to me out at Point Pelee. I had to go to them, and it took more than half an hour to get there, but or whatever, to get the food, but it was well worth it.
1: Delicious.
4: So, yeah, that's a perfect example.
1: I know. I'm here for the quality, Dan, I think.
4: Yeah. Yeah, I think we all are when we think about it. I think this is just a thing that we do
1: subconscious.
4: Without thinking.
1: Yeah.
4: So that's why I'm happy to let people know about it, because when you realize, oh yeah, I actually just am doing this because it's faster, just ask yourself whether that's really what you want to optimize.
1: Okay? Love it.
2: Good stuff. 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
23: ...21 degrees in Windsor Essex, a special weather statement in effect. Showers expected to begin this morning, the high 24, feeling like 30 or 86 Fahrenheit for the day. I'm Dustin Kaufman, AM 800 News. Coming up, war of words between the city and the company that owns the Ambassador Bridge. But first, Canada and the U.S. failed to reach a trade agreement before the deadline, triggering new 50% U.S. tariffs on about $28 billion worth of Canadian goods. Prime Minister Mark Carney suspended negotiations and recalled Canada's trade team, saying last-minute U.S. demands were unfair and undermined confidence in a deal. U.S. Trade Representative Jamieson Greer says Canada walked away from the table.
20: This week, the United States agreed to provide even better treatment to Canada, offering significant tariff reductions on steel, aluminum, autos, and lumber in exchange for other concessions from Canada.
23: University of Windsor political science professor Lydia Milgen says the newly imposed 50% tariffs will be felt across the country, particularly in provinces like Ontario, Quebec, and BC that rely heavily on trade with the U.S. Speaking earlier this morning on AM800's Live and Local, Milgen says the economic pain won't stop at the border.
21: There's the economic side of things that, it's not going to look good, and it's inflationary. You know, this idea that we're going to hit them hard dollar for dollar means that goods are going to become more expensive in Canada as well as in the United States.
23: Ottawa plans to retaliate with matching tariffs and says additional support for Canadian workers and businesses will soon be announced. And swift reaction coming in from Canada's business community. David Augustine reports.
22: Canadian Chamber of Commerce President Candace Lang is warning the new U.S. tariffs could force some small exporters to cut jobs or close their businesses. Lang called the collapse of trade talks a body blow to North American competitiveness, saying Canadians could lose customers and investment while Americans face higher costs. Unifor President Lana Payne says Canada made the right decision by walking away rather than accepting what she called untenable concessions. David Augustine, The Canadian Press.
23: Windsor Mayor Drew Dokins is pushing back on claims from the company that owns the Ambassador Bridge over stalled talks involving boarded-up homes in Sandwich Town. The Canadian Transit Company says the city walked away from negotiations, but Dokins says he wholeheartedly disagrees and was surprised by suggestions an agreement in principle was in place. The dispute comes as Windsor moves to expropriate 45 vacant properties in the neighborhood.
24: Certainly the city of Windsor maintains an openness to want to sit down and try and resolve all of the issues. This ought not to cost millions of dollars and ought not to be litigated. If they were willing to transfer these properties to begin with, why would they fight us if we're going to expropriate them and pay them fair market value plus the expropriation cost? It would make no sense.
23: The CTC wants several West End properties for its Bridge Plaza expansion project. Since 2017, the city has spent about $3 million negotiating the land deal. Most of the 45 homes slated for expropriation are clustered near the Ambassador Bridge in Sandwich. A crowded field set for Windsor's municipal election. 54 candidates have filed nomination papers, including 11 running for mayor. Several council races are also wide open, with no incumbent seeking re-election in wards 1, 4, 5, and 6. The election will be held October 26. AM 800 News time is 10:04. 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
23: Now the forecast from the AM 800 Weather Center. Special weather statement in effect, with Environment Canada calling for significant rainfall possible today through early tomorrow morning. Showers expected to begin this morning. Risk of a thunderstorm. The wind out of the southwest gusting to 40 kilometers an hour at times, and a high 24, feeling like 30 or 86 Fahrenheit. Showers ending this evening, then partly cloudy with a 40% chance of showers. That thunderstorm risk still lingering, and a windy low of 17 or 63. Mainly cloudy tomorrow. A few showers beginning in the afternoon. Risk of a thunderstorm as well. High 23, feeling like 28 or 82. Right now in Windsor, it's 23, feeling like 30 or 86 Fahrenheit. I'm Dustin Kaufman, AM 800 News.
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12: 11:12, this is the Kyle Horner Show on AM 800. I'm Chris Byrne, and we are joined by a special guest in studio, Counselor Ronaldo Agostino. Hello, good morning, Ronaldo.
13: Top
12: How are
13: of
12: you?
13: The morning to you, Chris.
12: Top of the morning. And if you have been on our website, am800cklw.com, you may have seen the news that Windsor has angled parking, and this is a little bit in part because of you. So
13: yes.
12: Congratulations.
13: Yes, it was a solution to a problem to make things cheaper, and you know, it's not uncommon. It's great to see it downtown. Our downtown now looks like a lot of other downtowns that have angled parking. So it's been a great thing for the downtown core, and really happy about it.
12: I can imagine, you know, being a counselor for the downtown, seeing that as almost, I wouldn't say wasted space, but maybe not maximized space. Is that kind of where this idea came from?
13: Well, it's not only that. What I wanted to see was, you know, parking go back to 6 p.m. instead of 7 p.m. And to do that, you had to get additional revenue, and that hopefully that what this does, create more parking spots because people love to park downtown. And then also some traffic calming, slow cars down, and all things that get hit with the angled parking. So it's been working out really, really good. People absolutely love it.
12: What a smart solution to that problem.
13: Yes. Now I just need 25 more.
12: 25 more parking spots?
13: Well, those in solutions.
12: Okay, well, I mean, who couldn't use any more solutions in whatever industry that they happen to be working on? Also, the city is offering some safety tips for this angled parking. What do you guys, or as a message?
13: Yeah, there's some videos out there. It's just, you know, slow down. Don't rush to get in and out. Get used to it. It's a new form of parking. Not everybody is aware of how it works. So not only acknowledging that you've got to be a little bit careful backing out, but knowing that somebody may not know what you're doing. So for the first little while, just always be extremely careful. But for the first while, be aware that it's different and everyone looks at it differently. But so far, so good.
12: I have a feeling that there's not as much uptick to learn for angled parking as there is for roundabouts. So I think that you should be in pretty safe hands.
13: Yeah, for sure. It's probably a little bit less confusing than the roundabouts.
12: And as someone who grew up in Puce and Bell River, we've had a one-way street that was angled parking by the Royal Bank for my entire life. And even they still mess that up sometimes, backing out and then going the wrong way on the one-way. So I can imagine that could cause a little bit of headaches for you guys.
13: Yeah, just drive slow. You know, go slow. It's downtown, you know, like, nobody's in that much of a rush. So let's, you know, you can admire the people, admire the businesses, admire the patios, take your time and drive safe and park safe. And, you know, and again, almost 300 additional spots to the downtown core. That's 300 more people that are able to park out front of their favorite businesses. So it's been really good.
12: That's also 300 less excuses for, oh, I want to go there, but parking's going to be a nightmare.
13: Yeah, exactly.
12: when you remove one of those barriers. We were talking a little bit earlier on the show last hour about a quarter of North Americans feeling sad because they haven't made the most of summer. I know that in your ward and also in the downtown, you guys have had a lot of things going on. So maybe you can just highlight some of the highlights that have gone by and maybe something you can preview for the rest of this summer, because I know you guys have a lot.
13: Oh, man. Highlights, for sure. Benny Benassi was a highlight. The car cruise is a highlight. We had boxing last week on the riverfront. We had pro wrestling with Scott D'Amore and Maple Leaf Pro Wrestling on Olette Avenue. We've had the farmers market every Saturday, which is a huge hit this year. Shout out to Shane, our market master, who's done a phenomenal job in his first year taking the lead from Steve Green. He's done a great, great job in, you know, the expansion of the market. So I could go on and on and on.

0: talk about some things due to restrictions, but I would say as you're just finishing out this council term, there's so many questions that I have that I can't really get to, but I just want to say thank you to everything that you've done. I know anytime you're in the public eye, and I've been in the public eye for over 20 years, you're going to get haters that say you're out there too much, or you're doing this and you should be doing this, and you get criticized. But I do got to say, if you are a resident of Rinaldo's, you've been very outspoken for them, and you've done a pretty good bang up job of representing them.
1: Hey, if nobody hates you, you're not doing anything right.
0: You're not doing enough.
1: That's right. If nobody hates you, you're not making money. Right? If somebody hates you, it's because you're making money. You're doing things right. So I don't mind the hate.
0: Well, I mean, I can bring some hate to, not to you, but to, you know, to the AM800 listenership. I'm sure I'm going to get some texts, which is fine. I always say I love the haters. They're my motivators.
1: Same here.
0: They really, they keep me going. Because knowing, like, that sort of gives you a bit of stamina in any industry. If you have people that hate you, just to outlast the haters.
1: Yeah. If you're loved, that's great. If you're hated, that's okay too.
0: Yep.
1: If nobody's talking about you, that's where the problem is.
0: I have that saying, I should get it tattooed on myself. The opposite of love isn't hate. The opposite of love is indifference. Because if they hate you, it's still an emotion. And if they love you, obviously is an emotion as well.
1: That's so right. You can work with hate.
0: I appreciate you coming in this morning.
1: All right. Thanks, man.
0: No
1: I
0: problem.
1: Appreciate it.
0: Lots going on here in downtown Windsor, of course, with the angled parking in those added spots. You can check out all of that on AM800CKLW.com. Some of the safety tips, some of the information about that. And a big thank you to Rinaldo for stopping by. Lots still to get to. We have some special guests again that are going to be coming in after 11:30. This is the Kyle Horner Show on AM800.
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5: Now the forecast from the AM 800 Weather Center. A special weather statement in effect, Environment Canada calling for significant rainfall through today into early tomorrow morning. Showers are expected throughout the day with the risk of a thunderstorm. The wind out of the southwest gusting to 40, high 24, feeling like 30 or 86. This evening, showers ending, then partly cloudy with a 40% chance of showers. Thunderstorm risk still lingers and a low 17 or 63.
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7: You're listening to the Kyle Horner Show. I'm Chris Byrne, and we woke up this morning, I'm sure you heard in the newscast with Paul McDonald all morning long, also with Mike and Meg, that the U.S. has put a pause on those 50% tariffs that were supposed to hit today. They only put a pause for a few days, and it's now until Friday, and we wanted to check in with CTV News U.S. political analyst, who's based in Washington, D.C., about what's going on. So we welcome on Eric Hamm. Good morning, Eric.
8: Good morning. Good to be with you. Thanks for having me.
7: I have lots of questions. A lot of Canadians have lots of questions, but let's start first with the pauses here. So what happens now?
8: Well, there's a 72-hour pause, and both sides have made clear that talks are still happening. Of course, President Donald Trump a little bit more hyperbolic, but of course, that's what you expect from him. But again, the devil is always going to remain in the details. We know President Donald Trump will always announce things, oftentimes prematurely, and that he will say here is a deal. But then we see there wasn't a deal. This was just the president, you know, leaning into his reality television show persona. And now, of course, we know that while there is apparently a deal that is being worked out, it still is going to require the dotting of the I's and the crossing of the T's. And, of course, many will be watching to see what exactly is in this deal. Does Canada have to provide greater access to its dairy markets? Are they going to end the alcohol ban? You know, is there going to be movement on automotives? So, again, we don't know. But if we look to what took place at the Gordie Howe Bridge as a guide, this will simply not be enough to just say both sides walked away with the win, like what we saw there in terms of neither both sides still being tight-lipped about what exactly was given up in order for the president to open that bridge that Canada spent more than $6 billion for. I think in this case, both sides, businesses, consumers, they want to see stability, and they want to ensure that whatever the deal is going to be, the president doesn't come back a month or 3 months from now saying we're implementing additional tariffs. In order for businesses to thrive, they need stability. And what they have not been given since President Donald Trump came back into office is that ability. And so I think we're seeing now, I think there's going to be greater concern as to what is going forward and what will happen.
7: You mentioned that there's a lot of people that are going to be waiting and watching, and you, of course, being one of those, being on the ground. I know that, you, like you mentioned, there is a lot of tight-lippedness going on here, but do you have a sense of what's happening in that negotiating room? Like, if from whatever you can glean in the, you know, 2 or 3 seconds as the representatives are walking past you and not answering questions as they, you know, go to their hotel rooms or on their way back in there?
8: You know, I'm standing outside the U.S. Trade Representative's office right now. It's probably why it's so loud. And as I was out here, I saw Jameson Grigg go in the building, and I shouted at him. Well, not shouted, but I was asking a question. He was surrounded by his security detail about the Keystone Pipeline specifically, because what we have been led to believe regarding these talks is that the key issues or the sticking issues were the alcohol ban, dairy and automotive, and also potentially lumber. But when President Donald Trump announced perhaps that the Keystone Pipeline would be part of these talks, and then we saw, again, the president doubling down on that with a an AI-generated meme of him with a Keystone pipeline laying it into the ground, that suggests that there's perhaps something else afoot taking place. And so I did pose that question to the U.S. Trade Representative. I did not get an answer. But again, I think perhaps there is more than meets the eye. And I think many people are now more, not less, interested and want to know what exactly do these talks involve and how comprehensive are they? And does it all, and will they also lead to a greater, more fortified agreement of CUSMA as well? So there's still just more, not less, questions that need to be answered. And also it begs an additional question. The president has delayed these tariffs for 3 days. So is that 3 days to simply just finish dotting the I's and crossing the T's? Or is that 3 days because there is more that has been put on the table that we simply do not know or are aware of? And can they get it all done in 3 days?
7: Yeah, that's a very, very interesting point. Will this 3 days be enough to just finish off what they're planning on doing or what they were already doing? And then a lot of the questions. You did also bring up a very interesting point earlier on, Eric, when you said that, you know, it's all about the devil's in the details, I think is exactly how you put it. And when you talk about the Gordie Howe Bridge, we had the two main proponents of that one, you know, Donald Trump on one side and Prime Minister Mark Carney on the other, who said, oh, no, it's the original deal and there's no sharing of any of the tolls. And then to come to find out that, well, he either was misinformed and didn't say it or knew what he was talking about and just completely, avoided that part about actually telling the truth about what was in the actual details. So I guess when will we get the details of this? I know it's a very tough question as we're right in the middle of the negotiations, but, you know, just if you had a crystal ball, if you were going to, you know, try to be a prognosticator, trying to pick who's going to, when would we see a deal?
8: Oh, that's a question that no one can answer that other than I think the players in the room. But I think the duplicity that we saw in those negotiations over the Gordie Howe Bridge, I do believe that cloud continues to hang over these negotiations. And Prime Minister Carney has been, I think, great at engaging and communicating with Canadians about what is actually going on. But I think in that instance, I think there was a bit of a hit that he took because for the first time, he seemed to be not as forthcoming when it came to President Trump. And it begged the question, okay, well, did he not get a good deal? Did the president actually take advantage? And what, in fact, did the prime minister have to give up in order to get that bridge to open? Clearly, President Donald Trump had a lot of leverage, given that it was Canada who basically made the total investment. But in these talks, again, the United States still, by dint of its size, is going to have tremendous leverage.
7: Mm-hmm.
8: But that does not mean that Canada is standing there with its hat in its hand. Canada still has room to negotiate. There are things that President Donald Trump recognizes that he needs from Canada. And so I think more than anything, I think it would behoove the prime minister to not take a page out of the president's playbook and engage in hyperbole or propaganda, but to speak clearly and speak forthrightly to the people about what's going on and what, more importantly, is in that deal. And what Canadians can expect, if it's good or bad, just prepare. But again, I think where there is some saving grace is the business community is watching all of this, as well as voters here in the United States. You got to remember, this is an election year. We just had a primary last night take place, and voters are angry. They are angry about rising prices, rising inflation, this unpopular war that is causing gas prices to go up. And they are now watching this more closely because they recognize tariffs are taxes.
7: Mm-hmm.
8: And so the last thing they want to see is additional taxes on $20 billion worth of goods coming in from Canada. That's going to only make it that much more difficult for them to be able to manage their households. And lawmakers are getting an earful from their constituents as their home for their months-long recess. that could also, I think, play a huge, huge role in how these negotiations play out. And that is something that the prime minister and his negotiators should make point to bring up in these talks, to say nothing of the fact that we know already 25 attorneys generals have already sued the Trump administration over these latest round of tariffs. So that, too, is also going to play out as well. Of course, that may take a little bit longer than what we're seeing right now with these current negotiations.
7: As if they weren't more complicated, you just start throwing on all these different added external factors into it. And I can imagine how tense it is in that negotiation room.
8: Absolutely. You bet. I think Canadian negotiators, they got to be willing to play hardball. And also be prepared to walk away from a deal, because we know President Donald Trump, we have seen this over and over. He did not stand by the agreement on the Gordie Howe Bridge. He did not stand by the agreement that was made in that MOU with Iran. We have seen Donald Trump since coming back into office basically tear up and not adhere to any agreement, which is why the United States right now simply doesn't have any credibility. And so I think that too has to be part of the mindscape of negotiators when these talks are taking place, because we know Donald Trump will constantly move the goalposts.
7: Yeah, I can see. I mean, you've covered negotiations before. I've covered negotiations before. You never get a good deal until both sides feel a little bit of pain. So, like, we as Canadians, I think, are pretty happy with the Kuzma deal. We were okay with the NAFTA deal before that. So knowing that, We're going to be settling for something a little bit less than what that is. Otherwise, there wouldn't be negotiations in the first place. So I think as Canadians, we do have to, like you said, get prepared for. Maybe we are planning for a worser deal than we could stomach before, but that's just going to be the reality. That's how negotiations work. When both sides hurt a little bit, then a deal sometimes gets made.
8: You know, you're absolutely right. And I think the only caveat to these negotiations is we know President Donald Trump is going in trying to exert a little bit more pain on Canada, because we know how he feels about Canada. You know, you Canadians are nasty, so be careful how you talk to me, because he called you nasty, and we certainly don't want him to do anything. But Donald Trump, and I think that colors the negotiations, because it's not necessarily about trying to, or at least for the president, trying to make a good deal for the American people. But I think what we're seeing here is the president trying to do everything he can to economically cause debilitation to Canada. And I think that is also going to be part of the equation.
7: Almost like he's got a vendetta against us. Eric, you're one of the best Absolutely. In the business. We appreciate your time this morning, my man.
8: Always a pleasure. Thanks for having me.
7: Thanks very much. That's Eric Hamm. He is a best-selling author, former congressional staffer in the U.S. Congress, and our U.S. representative, U.S. political analyst based in Washington, D.C. Just an absolute pro. A big thanks to Eric for joining us this morning. Tell us guys a little bit about the pausing of the tariffs, how the negotiations are going. And like I said, it is the breaking news scroll right now on CTV News and will be through the rest of this morning. What's going to happen on Friday? Dun, dun, dun. We will find out whether we like it or not. We're going to find out on whether or not these tariffs are a thing that's here to stay, or if maybe they get pushed back again. There's a lot of taco talk, especially since yesterday was Tuesday as well.
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0: 11:33, you listen to the Kyle Horner Show on AM 800. I'm Chris Byrne, filling in for this week, the big shoes of Kyle Horner, and we are welcomed in by a couple guests, a couple special guests here, Jeff Denemy and Gavin Booth from, you may have heard of the Haunted Zoo. It's not an actual zoo. It's not something you can see here. Welcome in, guys. Hello. Good morning.
1: Also debatable if it's an actual zoo. Yeah.
2: Do not feed the animals.
0: Yeah. Maybe we just came up with a different idea. I'm sure that you guys have had that before. We want to talk about this docuseries that is about to premiere this Saturday. I have so many questions. It's called The Zookeeper. Maybe you can hold up the poster right to the... you'll have to talk in a microphone so that it changes over to you.
2: So if you're watching, check this poster out. If you're listening... there's a poster.
1: World's first audio poster.
0: Google The Zookeeper, Haunted Zoo, Windsor, and everything will pop up. So I guess first question for you guys, to have something big like this takes a long, long time. When did the idea get sparked? How long are we talking to get to this Saturday? You can go ahead and answer that one, Gavin.
1: Yeah, it's been about a year in production. This is going to air. This project is funded in part by and going to air on Bell 5 TV 1. Across most of Canada, and this is the third docuseries I've done with them. We did one about Scarehouse Windsor called The Boo Crew. We did one about a radio station in Amherstburg, and the idea is just to tell community stories. And I've known Jeff for 20 plus years. He had a t-shirt company called Fathom Clothing that is like the predecessor to Haunted Zoo, where some of the style of the art characters carried over. So his t-shirts were in the music videos that I was directing back early in my career. We've both been involved with bands of Warped Tour. That song Yellow Card that's playing used to wear Jeff's shirts. And so it's been a long, long time coming, really. But the last year or so, this idea of the Zookeeper Show is 6 episodes. Every episode is centered around one key community-based art piece that Jeff is installing. Giant murals, 3D sculptures at the Bright Lights event, redoing a room at Wetra and Essex, and just sort of taking the Haunted Zoo, and as Jeff says in the documentary, the phrase...
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4: This is Dustin Kaufman in the AM 800 newsroom. Prime Minister Mark Carney set to address the nation shortly as the new 50% tariffs came into effect. We're breaking into programming now and handing you off to CTV special coverage with Vashi Capellos.
5: He's very quick to respond, and Premier Ford immediately on Team Canada here, saying a statement, Team Canada needs to stand together more united than ever before. The Prime Minister has my full support for a strong response, tariff for tariff, dollar for dollar, as we fight to protect Canadian sovereignty and economic security. Everything needs to be on the table. Ontario is ready to do its part. So, you know, the Premier quickly coming to support the Prime Minister, and to your point, he is one that we had not heard from up until this point. Premiers across the board seemed willing to take the step that the Prime Minister was asking them to take to put booze back on the shelves. As you touched on, we heard from Premier Wapkinew, who was perhaps going to do so begrudgingly. It wouldn't have been his choice, but he was ready to do it. Things obviously have changed now. And the Premiers seem, for the most part, to be behind the Prime Minister in this step and recognizing, you know, whatever it was that changed, it presented this new reality that this needed to be the decision.
6: The one statement that stood out to me, relative to what you're outlining is pretty much cohesion among the other premiers. Hmm. Premier Danielle Smith in Alberta. Alberta doesn't have a booze ban, obviously huge export to the United States in energy products. There's the statement from the premier. Outline for us, Jeremy, her take on this.
5: Yeah, certainly she is an outlier, a bit of a different stance here. I am deeply disappointed, she says, that Canada and the United States have not been able to reach a trade agreement. Alberta has always advocated for a tariff-free relationship and will continue to do so. No one benefits from a trade war. Tariffs and counter-tariffs hurt businesses, workers, and families on both sides of the border while weakening one of the most important economic and security relationships in the world. So, you know, Vashi, pretty clearly here a statement from Alberta's premier that outlines disappointment rather than support for the requirement to fight back right now, the need to fight back given the circumstances that have evolved through the last hours or in the late evening hours. The premier clearly disappointed about the fact there is no deal. Alberta, she believes, would have been happier with an agreement and with a trade agreement or an interim agreement at least to avoid these tariffs and continue to work on that relationship. But instead, that's not the reality that happens, and clearly she's not happy with it.
6: Okay, lots more reaction coming in. We're going to outline it as we, you know, get closer and closer to the Prime Minister's comments. Jeremy Charron is the CTV national news correspondent. Right now, though, I want to go to a trio of our top analysts to look ahead to what we might hear from the Prime Minister. Joining me live, Scott Reed, CTV News political analyst and former communications director for former Prime Minister Corey Tanike, Ontario Premier Doug Ford's campaign manager and former director of communications for Prime Minister Stephen Harper, and Tom Mulcair, former leader of the federal NDP and a CTV political analyst as well. Hi to all three of you. I appreciate you for us on this, what I think will be a pretty historical press conference from the Prime Minister. Scott, lay out the stakes for the Prime Minister, if you could, in this press conference from your vantage point.
7: Well, if you agree with me that last night, the way that they conducted themselves, or the way that these talks were permitted to fail, the way that they made these last-minute demands, that the Trump White House effectively declared war on Canada, an economic war, a trade war. If you agree with that, then for the Prime Minister, this is May 1940. The stakes are extraordinarily high. Think of a moment in our relationship with the United States where there's been less trust, more anger, more suspicion. I can't. And so I think the Prime Minister is going to have to come forward. It's going to be a very difficult time. He's obviously has questions to answer and actions to take. He's going to tell us what the counter tariffs are going to be, or at least describe them in broad terms. He's going to talk about supports that he'll need to put in place for targeted industries and workers. He may share some of what went down and how things broke up. But more than anything, I think he is going to have to prepare people for the fact that we are at economic war, and war is hell. And we are about to enter, I think, a stage of escalation. Our counter tariffs will be met. They've already pledged by more tariffs from the United States. Presumably, we will then go dollar for dollar. And this will escalate for some time now. At what point does the American president say, well, I'm going to take a wary eye toward CUSMA, which offers you preferential access to the United States market? So I think we are in a very difficult stage. The Prime Minister faces an enormous test. Don't know that he had a choice. I think we were driven here by the Americans and by the belligerents of Trump. But the Prime Minister is going to have to pull the country together and prepare them for tough times and tough choices ahead.
6: Less than 20 minutes now until we hear directly from the Prime Minister, who will address Canadians and hold a press conference from Parliament Hill. There's a live look inside at the podium there, where we expect the Prime Minister to speak at 11 a.m. Eastern. Corey, Scott references counter tariffs. Those tariffs came into effect on about $30 billion Canadian worth of exports, a whole wide variety of those exports. The Prime Minister in his statement last night said that the tariffs will be in response to counter tariffs, dollar for dollar. That is something that is not in line necessarily with the behavior of the federal government so far, right? They actually took away some of the counter tariffs. We made some concessions to get to the negotiations. What do you take from the response so far from the Prime Minister? What do you think he needs to say at this press conference?
8: Well, I think Scott's right on the money. He's got to prepare Canadians for what's going to be an incredibly difficult period of time. But I do believe this is the right approach. Like, you know, if there's one thing we've learned from Trump is there are no deals. You know, we're having this renegotiation of CUSMA because he broke his own trade agreement with us. And we've seen him break every agreement that he's made on every topic, essentially, since he took office, not just with us, but with every other country. You know, he's the kind of guy who'll start bombing you when you're in peace talks. And I don't mean that metaphorically. That is literally what happened in the case of the Iran conflict. So, you know, I think we're in a very unfortunate position, but you know, we didn't start this fight, but we're going to be there to finish it.
6: Tom, what do you think the Prime Minister, might have to say today? What are your expectations around this press conference now, about 17 minutes away?
9: I think he's going to have to provide details that Canadians can follow and understand. The political line of the week did come from Manitoba Premier Wapkinew, in my view. You can't get a good deal with a bad person. Well, we found out that the second bad person behind this, Commerce Secretary Howard Letnik, had moved in. When I saw him move in with his prepared statements announcing that Canada was pushing its luck, that they were getting too much, that he was going to take command of this thing, Jameson Greer's a nice guy, but Now, the other New York loudmouth, Howard Lutnick, is going to move in, grab this thing, and make sure that the Americans don't get shaken down by the Canadians. Well, guess what? The minute I heard that, I knew intuitively that there was no choice but for us to walk from that table. If they were going to try to, that sort of pure Donald Trump con job, that last minute thing, he sends in Lutnick, it's not him, he's not going to get blamed for it. Trump needed this deal. He kept posing as Superman, reopening the Keystone XL pipeline. He's getting his rear end handed to him by Iran. He has no answer for the Strait of Hormuz. He needed something positive for Americans, and he can't even get a deal with his closest neighbor and longtime trading partner. That's where things stand. Prime Minister Carney, in my view, did the exact right thing. I know that Canadians across the country are doing that. And the very careful response from Pierre Poilievre illustrates that everybody's making the same read of the room. We've all got to be on side here. I found that Danielle Smith played it very close to the edge because Canadians want to make sure that everybody's on side. I agree with my two colleagues. This is going to be rough. This is not a question of 24 hours. This is going to be rough. It's going to be rough for families. It's going to be rough for workers. It's going to be rough for the economy. But we have no choice. At some point, we have to put our foot down. The word sovereignty came in the answers that we were giving at some point. And I have to say that when I heard that we'd given up the ability to choose our own fighter planes, we were going to go with the F-35, that the Americans were trying to shake us down to pay for the Golden Dome so that potential missiles would fall on Canada and not the United States, it reminded me of, we're going to build a wall and Mexico's going to pay for it. We're going to build a Golden Dome and Canada's going to pay for it. At some point, you've got to just pick yourself up, dust yourself off, and say, no way, we're walking away from this thing.
6: Okay, that is Tom Mulcair, Scott Reed, and Corey Tonight. They're going to be sticking with us throughout the Prime Minister's press conference, which is now, I should say, just about 15 minutes away. This is the first time we are slated to hear from the Prime Minister since talks with the United States broke down at the 11th hour last night. New tariffs on, counter tariffs coming. We'll take a quick commercial break. Our special coverage continues on the other end of that break.
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1: Now the forecast from the AM 800 Weather Center. Environment Canada has issued a special weather statement calling for significant rainfall possible today through early tomorrow morning. Showers are expected throughout the day with the risk of a thunderstorm. 10 to 15 millimeters expected, high 24, feeling like 30 or 86 Fahrenheit, windy as well. Showers ending this evening, then partly cloudy with a 40% chance of showers and a low 17 or 63.
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3: We were going to have a hard time because he has a reputation of wanting to do deal improvement at the very end. And I take a look at what Mr. Greer said in his statement and some of the items that he listed as the good things that Canada was getting really skirt the line on sovereignty. Very tough things for Canada to swallow. Very tough thing for Prime Minister Carney to sell to the rest of Canada.
6: So in advance of things breaking down, there was a big effort behind the scenes to convey to premiers, to convey to the media that would, you know, spread the message more largely that the posture of the federal government was that what they had arrived at was better than other deals, and they felt they could successfully convey to Canadians that some base level of tariffs was kind of the new reality. Though, you know, it's maybe counterintuitive for a lot of Canadians and a lot of businesses, they felt that that message could land. Do you think it could have? And if it couldn't anymore at midnight, why do you think that is?
3: I think it could have landed. And it could have landed because you would have painted the picture of what life would look like for those small and medium-sized businesses across the country that were going to be impacted by these 338 tariffs, that are now going to be impacted by these 338 tariffs. And you could actually build a case as to why it made sense to do a deal on permanent tariffs in the Section 232. You could talk about certainty. You could talk about investment. You could talk about missed opportunity. All these things could have made sense. But if anything with respect to sovereignty actually makes it into a deal that Canada signs, just given how Canadians feel right now, Vashi, you hear it, I hear it, there's no way that Canada's in any mood to give one inch to the United States in terms of our domain over critical minerals or how we do our business with other countries. So as a result, that couldn't be sold. The Prime Minister made a political choice and he recalled the negotiating team.
6: What do you anticipate we're going to hear in a few minutes when the Prime Minister takes to the podium? What do you want to hear?
3: Oh, what I want to hear. Okay, I was talking to Candace Lang this morning, Chamber of Commerce here in Canada, and she said that what businesses want to hear is what comes next, not so much about how it fell apart at the table, but what is coming next. And she reminded me that these Section 338 tariffs, you know, economists are going to tell you it's only 5%, it's 1% of GDP, not a really big hit. However, these are surgical, kind of laser-focused tariffs that are going to cause a lot of turmoil in specific industries and will be felt significantly. So what I want to hear from the Prime Minister is next steps. What's going to be happening with respect to these businesses? And I'd also like to have some kind of idea as to what he anticipates the length of time this is going to be. Are we in this for years? And then finally, the reason why he needs to be very fulsome in his response today is because business really did give a lot of space to that negotiating table and a lot of silence to that negotiating table to get something done over the last week. And now it's time for, I think, government officials and the Prime Minister to let business know exactly what happened briefly, but more importantly, what's going to happen in the future.
6: Okay, thanks, Lisa. Appreciate your insights this morning very much. Lisa Raitt, former Conservative Cabinet Minister and member of the Prime Minister's Council, Advisory Council on Canada-US Economic Relations. We're standing by. You can see at the corner of your screen to head to Parliament Hill. As soon as the Prime Minister steps up to the podium, his first opportunity to address Canadians since announcing that talks between Canada and the United States had broken off at the 11th hour. One thing to note, and significantly, I think, we have yet to hear from President Trump either on social media or in person, about exactly what he is going to do or intends to do to respond to the fact that the Prime Minister did announce also there would be dollar for dollar counter tariffs in reaction to the tariffs that were imposed as of midnight last night. You heard Lisa there reference the mood of Canadians. Nobody knows about that mood better than my next guest. Nick Nanos is the founder and chief data scientist at Nanos Research. Hi, Nick. Good to have you with us. I appreciate it. Outline for us what you see in your surveys about how Canadians feel about what we should and shouldn't concede to Donald Trump.
4: You know, it's interesting, Vashi. You know, every week we ask Canadians what they're worried about. And in the poll that we released this week, the two top things were jobs and the economy and worry about Trump and the U.S. Those items are really top of mind for a lot of Canadians. But when we drill down on how they feel about trade and how they feel about concessions, it's clear right across the board that Canadians do not want to give concessions to the United States on the trade deal, whether it has to do with supply management or anything else. And Canadians also still want to boycott or would boycott American liquor. And, you know, it speaks to where we're at. Now, the kicker is 8 out of every 10 Canadians still want a trade deal. So, yes, they're angry. Yes, they're voting with their wallets. Yes, they're upset and they're worried. At the same time, they understand the importance of trade with the United States.
6: So you raise an interesting point, because I think you're, like, obviously your numbers are right. I was remarking this week as I was getting calls and texts on the radio program I host, like, how I was sort of taken aback at the complete unanimity of the texters about not wanting to give an inch to Donald Trump. At the same time, as our guests have outlined, this is going to pack a huge economic punch, particularly if they respond in kind with more tariffs and then we are embarked on an even more pronounced trade war. How permanent do you think this feeling is among Canadians, that we do not want to cede ground to Donald Trump if, in fact, the economic, like, how much might it be tempered by economic damage, or will it withstand that?
4: I think Canadians want to at least hear a sense that it is a fair negotiation. You know what? In a negotiation, people don't always get what they want, but they want to know or believe that it's fair. But I think if we take a step back, you know, the Trump administration is a very tough negotiating team, right, to have as a counterparty. And the other thing is I'm not surprised that Carney and the Liberals, the federal government, have walked away from this, because let's face it, Vashi, if they had accepted the first offer, Pierre Poilievre would have had a very different response, right? Especially, you know, once the details had come out. So, you know, I think if you were looking at a strategy for this from the get-go, regardless of all the noise and the tweets and stuff like that, it would be Canada cannot accept its first offer, because if we do, it won't be a good deal. It won't be as good as what we had in the past, and you'll be open to criticism. And at the same time, you need to send a message to the Americans that the Canadians are going to be tough in the negotiations. So I wouldn't be surprised, now that the ball's really back in the White House's court, I wouldn't be surprised if Donald Trump tries to do something, because it's in his DNA to have a deal.
6: Yeah,
4: right?
6: We shall see. We're just a few minutes away. I'll turn back to our own Prime Minister. We're a few minutes away from hearing from Prime Minister Carney for the first time since that announcement and that release last night. If you could talk a little bit about the kind of, I mean, the sentiment of Canadians toward him at this juncture, particularly on this issue.
4: Towards the Prime Minister?
6: The Prime Minister, yeah.
4: Yeah, and
6: what
4: recent
6: kind of political capital does he have to spend today, basically?
4: Well, you know, the thing is from a ballot perspective, he's got like a double-digit lead over the Conservatives. He's the top choice as Prime Minister, Mark Carney, over Pierre Poilievre. And in a survey we just did with Bloomberg News that was released just a day or two ago, Canadians today, at least, are generally positive in terms of his handling of the trade negotiations with the U.S. But you know what, Vashi? You're only as good as your last deal and kind of the last moment on this. It could turn quickly, especially if Canadians start feeling the pinch.
6: Okay, Nick, I'll leave this part of our conversation there. You'll be here with us for analysis throughout the press conference. And after, Nick Nanos is the chief data scientist and founder of Nanos Research. Let's turn to our chief financial correspondent, Amanda Lang, to talk a little bit about the economic impact. We're going to, of course, talk politics. We're going to listen to the Prime Minister. But what has transpired, if I could bring Amanda in, is not just the end of trade talks, Amanda, but the imposition of significant tariffs overnight as of 12:01 a.m. Eastern. And now the Prime Minister is promising dollar for dollar counter tariffs as well. Can you talk a little bit about the economic impact of the last, 24 hours?
3: And I think there are kind of two streams of this, Vashi will agree. There's the immediate. If they take hold, there's still a chance, of course, that we see an about face here because there could be a last minute change, as we always know. But if they do take hold, then there is the up to the loss of 90,000 jobs. We've seen a hit to our GDP. The Bank of Canada has said that the retaliatory tariffs, as they've been described, are likely to be inflationary. They were last time, although it didn't become broad-based. These ones might. The bigger picture, though, really has to do with the use of 338. And it, to me, it speaks to what we need to hear from the Prime Minister, which is businesses need the certainty that we can have a deal that we can trust. And when I say we, I don't just mean Canadian businesses, but anybody thinking to invest in this country or already has an investment. 338 says the U.S. can do what it wants, when it wants, regardless of the deal on the table. And it could well be that our team said it's got to go. You can't keep bringing this in the future. We'll find out. I'm with Lisa Raitt. I think it's less important to hear from the Prime Minister about what happened in the room and more important to hear about what we do next. And there's a whole array of things that we could do that go beyond retaliatory tariffs.
6: Okay, let's talk about that for a second, because when you talk about, when you mention, you know, listening to hear what the Prime Minister says about what comes next, what sort of things are you listening to hear from, especially from, you know, Canada's economic perspective?
3: So I would get really specific. It may not happen in this press conference, but I would signal to the businesses that are targeted here, and make no mistake, they're targeted. You make hockey skates in Canada, you're in trouble as of Monday. And so I would say, here's what we're doing, bridge financing. Here's what we're going to do in terms of custom-free zones, so that if you're shipping goods in from another country, they're still considered international before they transit south. There are practical things we can put in place right now. Bigger picture, Vashi, you know, if Scott Reed is right, and we're in a trade war, the beginning of a real trade war with our largest trading partner, then there are things we can do, like export controls, an export tax on energy, a refusal to ship electricity to New York and New England. Those are, of course, the ballistic missile options, but we have them at our disposal if we need to go that route. Critical minerals, we can keep them to ourselves. Those are all the things that's the worst case scenario. The best case scenario is we get a deal that works for us, but it has to have certainty. And 338, as long as it exists and is on the table, means the next investment dollar shouldn't come to Canada, because you cannot trust that any agreement that we have is not worth anything, not even the paper it's written on.
6: If you're just joining us now, that box at the corner of your screen is a live shot inside Parliament Hill. Any moment, Prime Minister Mark Carney is expected to take to that podium to address Canadians for the first time since deciding last night to walk away from negotiations with the United States. He says that the United States made some last-minute demands that were, in his view, I'm paraphrasing, untenable. We anticipate we'll hear more about not only what happened, but what comes next. Amanda Lang is our chief financial correspondent. We're talking a little bit about the economic impact of all of this. We focus very much on Canada, the potential leverage we have, how much we need or don't need a deal. What is your view of how much Trump does or does not need a deal? The economic imperative for the United States to be at the table with Canada?
3: So it's high. And, you know, you look at the economic data in our two countries, and they've been quite divergent. We don't have runaway inflation. We've actually seen GDP growth on this side of the border. In the U.S., they are seeing inflationary impacts. They're seeing an effect on their dollar because people are trading less with them or needing to rely on them less. And you're seeing it, of course, in their sovereign debt market. There's an uncertainty about the path that this country is taking. All of that adds up to, and by the way, you will see pressure on the president directly from some of the businesses that will feel the brunt of these new tariffs. And that is often where, of course, you think we may see the most influence. But it's immediate. The U.S. consumers are already feeling it, whether they connect it or not. Businesses know what they're seeing. State governors know what they're seeing. They need a deal. And by the way, all of the things that they exempted from the 338 tariffs remind us of why they need us. Energy, critical minerals, advanced technology. These are things we have and they don't. Not to speak of 4 million barrels per day of oil that ships to the U.S. Midwest. We do have some cards to play here.
6: We've got a 2-minute warning now for the Prime Minister to take to the podium. You mentioned, and Lisa was talking, all of us kind of talking about the impact at a micro level, at an individual business level, that some of these new tariffs will have. The interesting part about this is some of them are sectoral, but a lot of them are, you know, strategic, but very much wide in scope, like the hockey sticks, the honey, the stick-on wallpaper. Is there a type of relief that the Prime Minister could announce that can encompass all of that? How much of a challenge will it be to figure that one out?
5: I mean, the challenge will be actually for a small business to actually avail themselves of it. You can do it. Bridge financing is a cash crunch is a reality here, right? You want to ship your honey, suddenly it costs more, or your customers aren't buying it. We can do bridge financing through BDC or EDC. The mechanisms are there. The bigger picture, of course, are the businesses that have worked so hard to stay true to our trade agreement so that they have their trade certificate, they're good with tariff-free shipping, and now no matter what efforts they made on their supply chains, they're targeted. You know, I was looking at luggage. We've got Herschel, we've got Monos. They're great Canadian brands that are suddenly very specifically targeted. How the government helps them might need to be targeted as well. And again, that could be custom-free zones because they manufacture in Vietnam and they bring it into Canada, and we actually don't treat it like a Canadian good. We treat it like an international one. But it's costly and expensive to do all of this, Vashi. I mean, at the end of the day, a blanket deal is better for everybody. And to your point, it's better for the U.S. too. Certainty is, of course, the thing that business and new investment dollars want as we head into that investment summit in September. Let's keep that in mind. A trade deal is really important to bring those new dollars here.
6: I think as Canadians watch this and anticipate the Prime Minister's comments, a lot of them, you know, will hold two things at the same time. Two things can be true, right? The first is, by and large, as Nick pointed out, they do not want to concede particularly anything around our sovereignty or a whole lot to the president. At the same time, they're going to read in many news articles that 90,000 jobs are at stake here, and they're going to worry about putting food on the table for their families and the prospects for their own employment. When you look at the employment picture, what will you be watching for? How concerned are you about an escalation in the trade war for that, in that respect?
5: The biggest thing here, of course, is helping the transition from one type of economy to another, because it's clear that the U.S., no matter what happens here, is still targeting the auto industry. So there are good manufacturing jobs there that have to transition. Our governments can step up.
6: I'll interrupt you, Amanda. I'm so sorry. My apologies. The Prime Minister just stepped up to the podium. We're going to take a listen in live on Parliament Hill.
7: For a good part of our history, Canadians have been able to count on favorable commercial wins, a stable relationship with the U.S., more and more open access to the American market, and rules that both countries understand and respected. These winds have not only changed directions, the climate has also changed.
8: We can't control the storm that blows in from Washington. We can, however, chart a new course by building Canada strong at home and diversifying our trading relationships abroad.
7: We are masters at home and excellent partner abroad.
8: Canada has worked intensively and in good faith with the United States to negotiate a new comprehensive trade deal. We've been pragmatic, patient, and persistent. We pursued every opportunity to reach an agreement that protects Canadian workers and their families, that strengthens our economy, and that respects Canadian sovereignty. We've been under no illusions. We recognized from the start that America has changed. Early last year in this room, I observed that the decades-long process of steadily increasing integration between our economies was over. Our government understood before many that America would transform all of its commercial relationships, that it would put a series of tariffs on its closest allies and use economic integration as a weapon. We recognize that sometimes its signature was written in pencil. We worked in that context to try to strike a fair deal on which Canadian businesses and workers could rely. Our goal has always been to get the best deal for Canadians, never a deal at any price or on any time frame. Last month, when the United States announced another round of unjustified tariffs, I gave our negotiating team a new mandate to seek a fair deal negotiated in good faith. Because I believe that people on the ground, on both sides of our border, want this relationship to work. The bonds between Canadians and Americans are long and they remain strong. A mutually beneficial trade agreement is possible, one that respects our sovereignty, one that builds on our complementary strengths, one that lowers costs for families on both sides of the border, one that creates good jobs for our workers. Canada has always worked towards these goals, even while America's attention and dedication to them have wavered. We've consistently proposed long-term partnerships, while America has often pursued short-term transactions. The gap between partnership and competitor, unfortunately, has remained too wide in recent days. So last evening, I instructed our negotiators to return to Ottawa. We cannot accept what they've offered, and we will not give what they've asked. Over the past year, the U.S. has imposed a series of tariffs that violate its commitment under our agreement with them in Mexico, so-called CUSMA. The United States has continually changed the rationale for these actions, from fentanyl to taxes on U.S. tech giants to certification of U.S. aircraft to the sharing of tolls of a bridge that Canada built and paid for to our dairy policy to provincial decisions not to sell American alcohol during the trade war, to a television advertisement that quoted Ronald Reagan, to smoke from wildfires while they threatened our communities. Another prominent justification for U.S. tariffs has been their claim that since the United States runs, quote, a trade deficit with Canada, we were ripping them off. Also a quote. But the U.S.'s narrow merchandise trade deficit only exists because the U.S. buys so much of its energy from Canada. Canada fuels American growth, supplying 99% of their natural gas imports, 85% of their electricity imports, 60% of their crude oil imports. I don't think they want us to stop sending any of that energy. And if you look more broadly at the comprehensive U.S.-Canada trade balance, which includes the many

0: faith, right up to the last minute, to defend the interests of Canadians. Now, Canada will match Washington's new tariffs, dollar for dollar, in order to protect Canadian workers, farmers, families, and businesses. Our response will be concentrated in sectors such as steel, dairy, appliances, agricultural equipment, pulp and paper, and electronics. Also include products that are currently subject to unjustified Section 232 and 338 tariffs. This is a focused response. A focused response to protect and defend our industries and allow them to compete with U.S. products in the Canadian market. In the coming days, we'll release details of these new tariff measures which will come into force the Tuesday after Labor Day. Let me be clear. We take this step reluctantly. Reluctantly because we recognize that some of these measures will raise costs and reduce choice for Canadians. Reluctantly, because we recognize that some U.S. companies and some U.S. states are innocent bystanders in a dispute that they did not want. Reluctantly, because this trade dispute is preventing Canada and America from doing so much good that we could do together. But at the same time, we take this step confident that it is in the best interest of Canada. And that by rejecting a bad deal, by standing up for Canada, by focusing on what we can control, we will build Canada strong for all. Building at home and diversifying trade abroad is not our plan B. It has been our plan A from the start. Canada will continue to pursue this path to build Canada strong because it's right and because it's working. We're moving rapidly to build major infrastructure. We've already referred 27 nation-building initiatives to the new Major Projects Office, new ports, mines, energy corridors from every region of the country that now represent $500 billion in new private investment. Projects that will help Canada build bigger, move faster, and trade more with the world.
1: With Canada, we will accelerate the construction of affordable housing. In a few months, this new agency has committed to build more than 17,000 housings with 17 partnerships. We are building local infrastructure on which Canadians count on every day with the new funds for building a strong collectivity that represents an investment of $51 billion. More than 100 projects have already been announced throughout the country, including new hospitals, new community centers, and new public transit lines with Nunavut and Northwest Territories, Ontario and Quebec. We've also doubled the capacity of our electrical network from here to 2050 so that all Canadians can access affordable energy and sustainable energy for future generations, because mastering our energy is mastering our destiny.
0: Just last Monday in St. John's, the governments of Canada, Quebec, Newfoundland, and Labrador launched the single largest investment in Canada's history to build the largest clean energy project in North America ever. In Deuxième Bay, James.
1: A second James Bay.
0: Enough clean electricity to power every single vehicle in Canada. 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These are the initiatives that are the future of our country. Canada is now the best-connected economy in the world. Over the last year, we have signed more than 20 trade and security deals across five continents. We completed our most recent deal with the United Arab Emirates in a record 47 days. Canadian businesses now enjoy tariff-free access to 1.5 billion consumers. Over the next 6 months, we'll double that number through new trade deals from ASEAN to India.
2: C'est ton ton.
0: Nous allons étamer les discussions
1: we will start
0: européenne.
1: Discussions with the European Union, the second largest economy in the world, to deepen and reinforce our partnership in security and economy.
0: Canada is building such unparalleled market access because we're trusted, because we're reliable, and because we have what the world wants. That's why the world is coming to our door. In just 3 weeks, we'll host the first Canadian Investment Summit in Toronto. The summit is attracting the world's largest investors who collectively manage over $100 trillion in assets. When they get here, they'll find a Canadian economy that has never been more connected or more ambitious.
1: We are reducing taxes, we're eliminating barriers and accelerating the transformation of our economy. We've brought back the level of taxes on investments to only 13%, so 4.5% less than in the U.S., and approximately half the average of the G7. We will accelerate the approval processes, and we will make them more predictable, all the while investing with the private sector. We are building a Canadian economy that is unified. In the last year, we've eliminated all federal barriers to interior commerce. We've slackened the imposition so that Canadian workers can use their abilities throughout the country. We are also working with provinces and territories to limit the barriers that have divided our economy for generations. We are taking measures so that all Canadians can buy Canadian, hire Canadian, and build with Canadian. Canadian materials with
0: this
1: greater
0: fall,
1: ease.
0: In budget 2026, we will go further to make Canada even more competitive and attractive for businesses and strategic investors to build, invest, and grow. The new U.S. tariffs are designed to hurt us and divide us. They're a miscalculation. They're a miscalculation because Canadians will always take care of each other. We know we're stronger together. In the last year and a half, Canadians have met this moment with resolve, with purpose, with strength. In many ways, vacationing in national parks, buying Canadian products, choosing Canadians, small acts of solidarity, repeated millions of times that make a statement. We're masters of our destiny. This government is matching that spirit with $25 billion to protect Canadian workers and businesses hurt by American tariffs. We're helping small and medium-sized businesses respond by investing in equipment and productivity and supply chain resilience. And we're financing large companies to keep large employers operating and to retain their workers. We're helping those hardest hit industries retool and pivot to those new international markets. And we are being our own best customer. We have the right plan to build Canada strong. We're on track, and it's working. At the same time, we recognize that some of the biggest payoffs of this plan, of this transformation, will take time. And that's why we're also focused on giving Canadians a boost today and a bridge to that better tomorrow. So we've cut taxes on incomes, on housing, and on gas. We've introduced the Canada Groceries and Essential Benefits, up to $1,890 per family, helping 12 million Canadians get ahead. We're stronger now than when the United States started this trade war. More unified, more determined, more ambitious. With the strongest fiscal position in the G7 and a resilient economy, Canada has all the resources we need to pivot and to prosper. Growth is accelerating. We're projected to have the second fastest rate in the G7 this year and next. We are creating jobs in this economy at four times the rate of the United States. Our non-U.S. exports are up sharply. They're on track to double over the next decade. Foreign direct investment in Canada is at its highest level in two decades. It's running at twice the rate of our nearest G7 competitor. Canada now ranks as the most attractive country in the world for infrastructure investment. Last spring, I warned that America is trying to break us so they can own us. And I promise that that will never, ever happen. We are keeping that promise. Canada is becoming stronger and less dependent on America. We are already giving ourselves more than they can take away. And we are just getting started. As we observed earlier this week in St. John's, Canadians don't submit to the weather, we thrive in it. We don't wait to see which way the wind's blowing or surrender ourselves to the waves to be storm-tossed by events. We set our own course. We make our own weather. Au Canada, nous sommes maîtres chez nous.
1: In Canada, we are masters at home.
0: À l'autre.
1: From one sea
0: building Canada
1: to another.
0: Strong for all. Thank you very much, and I look forward to your questions.
3: Thank you, Prime Minister. Merci, Monsieur le Premier ministre. Maintenant, nous allons passer aux questions.
1: We're going to move on to questions.
3: First question, Mackenzie.
4: Hello, Prime Minister. Mackenzie Gray with Global News. I'm hoping you can tell us what the specific last-minute changes that the Americans proposed that made a deal untenable.
0: Thank you for the question. Look, I would say two things. One is there are some specifics, and I'll give you some examples, but it was also a cumulative aspect, as I mentioned in my remarks, about the willingness Donald Trump in total to enter into a true economic partnership. But in terms of specifics, I'll give you three, and I know there's other questions. First, with respect to the auto industry, both in terms of the level of the tariffs, the treatment of Canadian content, so Canadian parts, Canadian steel, Canadian content in vehicles, the scope of the tariffs. Americans wanted to limit it to autos only, not include medium and heavy autos and light trucks, to be more specific, not include medium and heavy duty trucks, which is a big change, obviously. With respect to Ford's new plan, for example, in Oakville, which is F-350s, 450s, 550s, they would have been excluded. GM Silverado, same thing, would have been excluded from that. No rationale, just for exclusion. So. Effectively moving into a series of terms that would made the production more uneconomic over time. Okay, so that's a change. That restriction, that clarification, that precision was a change. The U.S. introduced at the last hours, efforts to restrict our ability to have other trade deals. You heard me say a moment ago. What we've accomplished in the last year, 20 new deals, economic and security partnerships, the prospect of doubling our market access because we believe in free trade. We're the partner of choice in many respects for countries around the world, and the Americans wanted to restrict that. They had language that they wanted to restrict that. Unacceptable. And I'll give you a third. Et peut-être on peut discuter plus en français.
1: And maybe we can discuss a little bit more in French.
0: Continual efforts, always resisted, as I said in my remarks, and always will be resisted. Efforts to restrict our protections of our language, our culture, and in effect, our sovereignty. So elements coming in, ramping up, any of them individually, but collectively put us in a position where what had been on a trajectory, absent those elements, for a fair deal, a good deal for Canadians, not perfect, but a good deal, a deal we would not accept.
3: Follow-up. Question suivie.
4: Was Howard Lutnick's involvement in the last days an impediment to getting a deal?
0: It's a question for the U.S. administration. Ultimately, I'm responsible for the decisions of the Canadian government. We take it as a cabinet, but I certainly bear those responsibilities. And so the head of the U.S. administration, the president, bears responsibility for the decisions they take. But I will say this, which is that the Canadian team, unified the individuals you see here, their team members, our ambassador in Washington, my chief of staff, I've been unified, talking together, the clerk of the Privy Council, everyone in the loop, everyone knows what our objectives are, collective decision making. As I say, ultimately, I and the cabinet bear responsibility for those decisions, but unity. You cannot say that about the United States administration. And as a consequence, last point, and I'll go to your colleagues, because I think this is important. In these last few days, we were drilling down on specific issues where that might have been papered over, the differences in the administration, if there were indeed differences. Ultimately, there's a decision maker at the top. And in drilling down on those, a number of those issues that I just referenced became very clear, and there was not a deal that we would sign. Thank you.
3: Next question. Prochaine question.
5: Hello, Andréanne, Radio-Canada.
1: You're talking about compromise on our sovereignty, French language, culture, key industries. What specific concessions were you not willing to do on this? For example, there are suggestions of changing the discoverability, if that's a word, the discoverability online of French media, for example, Canadian culture. It's one example. The subsidies, the support for our culture and the French language, and even the information that is on Canadian products. So there's always an example, and it's never acceptable. It is unacceptable at the beginning, at the end, but the Americans try, and we say no, and that's it. So basically it's simple. It's never on the table for the government, my government, and for all Canadians.
5: Follow-up.
1: So what does this new escalation in the commercial relationship mean for the revision of CUSMA? It's not good news, obviously. But now,
6: c'est plus clair.
1: It is clearer.
6: Le bout de ligne,
1: the end of the line, or the end goal of Americans in certain sectors, and the limits and their interest for the Canadian-U.S. integration. We have more perspective because of these negotiations.
3: Prochaine question. Next question. CP.
7: Good morning, Prime Minister.
0: Morning.
7: David Baxter with the Canadian Press. There's a lot of people watching this right now who are rightfully worried about losing their jobs, losing their businesses in this trade war.
0: Yep.
7: What's your message to those people who are worried about becoming collateral damage?
0: Well, yeah, thank you, David. A couple of things. First, the people in these industries, particularly the industries that are being hit today by these 50% tariffs, many of them are small, medium-sized businesses. They're in a wide range of industries spread across the country, concentrated Ontario, Quebec, British Columbia, by and large. That's not exclusive, but it's that. And they have very much been top of mind. Top of mind, it's one of the reasons why we work so hard and stretch so far to try to get a deal. But not a deal at any price, not a deal on any timetable. So a couple messages for those people. The first is we're going to hit back. Okay, we're going to hit back, and we are going to provide tariff protection where we can, where it's relevant for some of those industries. Steel is steel products and others is in some cases an example of that. We're going to provide full tariff protection there to prevent Americans businesses coming in and taking business. So that provides some. But more fundamentally, we will provide support, and we will do whatever it takes to support these businesses. We'll be releasing details of this early next week alongside our tariff actions to support these businesses. And we will support these businesses for as long as it takes. In other words, beyond the life of this U.S. administration. Okay, so there's various mechanisms that we've worked up We'll give all the details in a few days, but think of working through our regional development agencies, also working through the Business Development Bank of Canada, and those will be the focal points for a limited number of easy to use but very effective programs that are going to help these businesses work through this period, pivot as necessary, because part of what we're seeing is what the potential future limits are to the American market.
3: Follow-up.
7: And in the last couple of days, we heard some pushback from some of the premiers, such as Wab Kanu. Susan Holt said she was reluctant to put liquor back on the shelves. Quebec's Christine Fréchette was saying she hadn't made up her mind on what Quebec's response was going to be yet. And Doug Ford was uncharacteristically silent, but he did send you a letter outlining his red lines last Monday. Just did any pushback from the premiers play a factor in the decision to end talks with the U.S.?
0: Thanks for the question. First, let me say a couple things. I mean, the short answer is no. So just to give you that perspective. But, and this is an important but, the dialogue with the premiers in the last few days, over the course of the last 18 months, and the partnership that we've established with the premiers is crucial, fundamentally important. The essence of our first minister's discussion 2 days ago, we're going to have another one this afternoon, but the essence of our first minister's discussion 2 days ago was that it's our judgment, as we told Canadians, that we were on a path to a potential deal that would give Canada not just the best deal overall, but the best deal in all of our strategic sectors, that the price for that deal, in our judgment, was worth paying. We still had to come back to the premiers with the exact specifics, so it's entirely reasonable for Premier Fréchette or a premier to say, well, I want to see everything before I make that determination. But that our judgment was going to be that it's going to be worth to take steps, a couple of steps that provinces needed to do in order to get the overall deal. I'll go back to Mr. Baxter's question, not least because of the potential impact that we will now be fighting against on these small, medium-sized businesses here. Okay, so that was the discussion. I would, as chair of that meeting, there was a consensus that that's what we would do, subject to finishing the negotiation. Now, they didn't have to make that determination Wednesday, I guess it was, when we spoke, because we hadn't finalized all the terms of the deal. We were still negotiating the deal. And as it turns out, as I've just described, that the Americans changed a number of those terms, introduced new elements, made it uneconomic. And so we're not asking the premiers to do anything today except work together to support our businesses and build the country strong. And I'll underscore that last point, which, and I said this on Monday in St. John's, for the future of the country, the Churchill Agreement, Quebec and Newfoundland and Labrador, supported by the federal government, that agreement and those initiatives are the most important initiatives for the future of our country. As important as trade is with the U.S. and as dramatic as the issues are and the response that we have to give in certain industries, what we're doing ourselves, premiers, the federal government, truly Canadians, is far, far more important. It dominates. Thank you.
3: Next question. Prochaine question.
8: Good morning, Prime Minister. Mike Blanchfield, Politico Canada. You've outlined a few things that the Americans asked for that were unacceptable to Canada. Did they ask about critical minerals, given that their importance, their requirement for it, and how did that play out and what happened at the last minutes?
0: Well, thank you for the question. Look, the critical minerals, other aspects of energy, but let's focus in on your question, critical minerals. There is a real opportunity for cooperation between Canada and the United States in critical minerals, just as there is cooperation between Canada and the other G7 countries, like-minded countries, on critical minerals. We are demonstrating that cooperation right now. Over the course of the last 12 months, we've signed 50 deals, or it's on the order of $50 billion worth of transactions in critical minerals, stockpiling other forms. And having the U.S. as part of that process and merging some of the processes that the U.S. have, they have a tariff initiative that they've worked on. We have the G7 action plan, which we launched in Kananaskis. Bringing those together makes sense. Good opportunity. Kind of thing you do as part of a trade deal. One of the reasons to do a trade deal with Canada, So yes, makes sense. Now, in the context of the U.S. putting 50% tariffs on a bunch of our business, trying to influence our cultural support and language protections, not agreeing to sensible economic terms for our core industry in autos, you know, we've got a lot of demand for critical minerals, so there's less opportunity to cooperate with the United States. That is something that is a missed opportunity as a consequence of what's happened. But we didn't cause it to happen.
8: They ask for exclusive access to our critical minerals?
0: We would never give exclusive access.
8: And did Canada do anything at the last minute that could have triggered this? Did you make any asks or offers?
0: No. This is a short answer. From our perspective, we clarified what was on offer, and we're continually disappointed by the answers.
3: Next question. Prochaine question.
9: Good morning. Greg Quinn, Greg. Market News. Your midnight statement mentioned part of the breakdown was the reliability of any deal. What do you say to other global business and what do you say to other business and government leaders around the world who can wonder if the U.S. can be trusted from here? If Donald Trump can't execute the art of the deal with friendly Canada, who can he do business with?
0: If you execute a deal, you have to stand by that deal. And Canada stands by our agreements. We've stood by the term. I mean, we're only responding in the context of a series of unjustified tariffs that have been put in place, unjustified under the we have a deal with the Americans. I mean, that's the thing. We have a deal with the Americans. It's called CUSMA. We have side letters that clarify behavior in steel, in aluminum, in autos. All of those are being violated day in, day out. They act as if, you know, we have a deal. Okay, what message does that send? On the other side of the ledger, you have a country, Canada, that has a series of trade deals around the world that's expanding rapidly, that will continue to expand because we're trusted, because we're reliable, because we have things like critical minerals, many other aspects that the world wants. And so we're going to continue to pursue that. And one thing that we certainly were not going to accept was any restriction on our ability to execute those deals.
3: Follow up.
9: Secondly, was part of your calculation around declining U.S. bargaining power, I'm thinking of President Trump's polling numbers versus yours. I'm thinking of already elevated inflation that American consumers are facing, and also, you know, recent instability in the U.S. bond market.
0: Well, let me say a couple things. What we're focused on, as you know, is building Canada strong. It's putting Canada in a better position for Canadians, for all Canadians. Now, it happens to be the case that we are stronger and we're in a better position than we were 18 months ago, because we've recognized right from the start that we needed to focus on building at home, we needed to diversify abroad. Both of those have longer payoffs, but we're already starting to see some of the benefits of that. We recognized, and credit to the Minister of Finance, we recognized right from the start that we need to continue to maintain the strongest fiscal position in the G7 so that our borrowing, and we will borrow, but borrowing for investment, not for operating expenses, and that shift in borrowing there. And let me make this point, because the last part of your question, you know this well, that we are entering a phase where fiscal strength, discipline, focus is going to be very important. It's going to be scrutinized. I mean, it doesn't, I will say to Canadians at home, like as someone who's been in and around financial markets for a long period of time, what I'm about to say doesn't make sense, but it's the way the world works, is that markets sometimes ignore these fundamentals, and then all of a sudden they focus on them. And when they focus on them, if you don't have your house in order, it's too late. We have our house in order, and we're getting stronger. So.
3: Next question.
10: Hi, Prime Minister. Tom Perry with CBC. Can you talk more about what the United States was demanding Canada do with its other trading partners? Were they asking us to impose tariffs on other countries in conjunction with them?
0: Tom, there were elements of that, and in certain sectors. And to be clear, there are elements where we would see the merit of that as part of a comprehensive deal that made sense for Canada. So if you have an integrated auto market and you want to have an integrated steel market, for example, related aluminum market, then it and you have concerns, as we do, as the Americans do, about non-market economies, about transshipment of steel, for an example, through third countries, etc., then it makes sense to align and I would say that, again, within a comprehensive deal, we'd be prepared to do that. But that's us deciding to do something that is in our joint interests, as opposed to being told to do something or being restricted from doing something else. Now, the second point is there are a series of steel and aluminum related. By the way, if you do that, though, you should have an integrated market. In other words, the tariff level that you apply from Canada into the United States, because America wants to tariff everybody on everything, but the tariff level you apply should be clearly the lowest. It shouldn't be the same as other people. It should clearly be the lowest because you have this added market protection. That's part of the negotiation. We weren't satisfied. Ultimately, we're on steel, aluminum, and related products, so-called derivative products, think HVAC systems, nuts and bolts, you know, anything that's Bombardier products, Bombardier recreational products, there wasn't enough movement. Then there's a separate issue, and I'll just stop with a sentence here, which was language which suggested restrictions in terms of our ability to execute trade deals, which would always be unacceptable to this government.
10: What do you think their goal was there? What were they trying to do? And if I could just, as a second part, what were they asking on culture?
0: You can ask the first, not double follow-up. Since you asked, could you ask, I'm going to say no, you can't ask three questions. Sorry, now I've forgotten the first part of your question.
10: What was it in trying to get us gain more control over our trade policy?
0: Oh, why are they trying to do that? It's a power play. It's a power play. You know, it becomes a question of sovereignty. Look, let's take a big step back. Big step back. And this is what is unfortunate about the situation we're in. We're here for the right reason, but it's unfortunate. Canada, America, and our G7 partners, we think about a lot of issues the same way. We're concerned about excess capacity in non-market economies. We care deeply about forced labor, child labor. We want to, and I'll take that second example, where absolutely, do we want to cooperate? Do we want to share information? We want to align our approaches and our implementation of those approaches, and was that potentially part of this deal? Absolutely. There's a host of other things where absolutely we want to work together, but when it moves into restrictions and using Canada effectively as more leverage for America, that's Canadians wouldn't accept that. We're a proud independent country. We've got the right values. We'll make our decisions about who we want to trade with and how, and including on how we work with the United States and other partners. Thank you.
3: Il y a un seul
0: follow-up.
3: We'll have time for one last question. Oui. Dernière question, Chris.
0: Oui.
11: Good morning, Prime Minister. Chris Bernardi from the National Post. The government to date seems, at least publicly, to have been very reluctant to wield critical minerals and energy as a weapon as part of this trade war. Is that going to change now? Are those on the table?
0: We have a range of other options to protect our industry. You know, first and foremost, what are we looking to do with our counter tariffs? It's to protect industries that are disadvantaged by the American trade action. So we start with that. And then we think about matching in ways that have the least negative impact on Canadians. We don't like doing these, but in this environment, it makes sense. One of the things that's happening, I'm going to answer your question this way. One of the things that has happened over the course of the last 12, 18 months is that we have considerably ramped up development of critical minerals. Without a doubt, I can't put a precise number on it, but much less of that development has been related to the United States
12: than it would have been if we were not having these trade issues. It is clear to Canadians the value of diversifying our partnerships. And it's clear to Canadians that it's clear to Canadians that a pipeline to Asia that exports oil to Asia, or an LNG facility that exports LNG to Asia, is more valuable than just the dollar value because it helps diversify our economy, our partnerships. It makes us less dependent on the United States, less. I'll just state the obvious there. So I'm taking your question transparently and turning it to the positive of how we act to build out this, as opposed to pulling things, relationships that already exist, and restraining them. But, you know, we'll see.
3: Just the last follow-up, Daniel, I guess.
11: Probably double barrel it because it's the last one. But first, what? Do you plan on...
12: I know. I can't. Now you're
11: squeezing water out of rock.
12: Tom tried that. It's
11: Do you plan on reviving certain measures eliminated as previous concessions, the digital service services tax, the U.S. streaming payments for CanCon, for example, those measures? And why does it feel like today Mark Carney is going to war, trade war? The tone.
12: Because we're attacked. You're at war when you get attacked. We got attacked. U.S. put 50%. We waited until the United States decided to actually implement these so-called 338 tariffs. That's fine. We've got the reserves. We got the resilience. We've got the plan. We've got the focus. We will respond. We're going to focus on what we can control. We're going to build. In terms of, let me say this in terms of measures and tax and others. We are constantly looking at our tax system, how we can make it as fair as possible, shift the burden to those who are most able to pay, and in a way that incentivizes investment and entrepreneurship. Right? We are, you know, all elements of the following: build Canada strong. It's not just it is the plan, and so we want builders to put money to work in new businesses, in big infrastructure. We want them to put to work in Canada, and that makes it strong in ways for all. Il faut avoir une question en français si
1: je. You need to have a question in French. So in French, if I can ask you to repeat, are we in a total commercial war? What is obvious is that there's a new attack from the U.S. on Canada. There's an attack. We're being attacked in a war. It's not a good thing at all. It's not our choice. We were there. We were ready. Ready for an overall agreement, equitable for both countries. We were ready. We were ready. And it seemed that we were ready for an overall equitable agreement with the Americans, but they changed, including threats against the French language and the Quebec culture and Canadian culture. It's unacceptable. It's never acceptable. And that was the end of that step in negotiation. Question. And sorry, where will this escalation bring us? This escalation of tariffs on one side, on the other side, economic crisis, retaliation on the U.S. side. Are you ready for that? Yes, Canada is ready. We are ready. We will do everything we can to protect our workers and our businesses. We have resilience. We have a lot of room to maneuver in terms of budget. We have partners throughout the world. We will increase our partnerships throughout the world with ASEAN and many other countries. Yes, Canada is strong, and Canada is ready. Canada is united, and
12: merci beaucoup.
3: Thank you. Thank you. This was an end to our press conference. C'est ce qui met fin à notre conférence de presse. Merci.
13: Prime Minister Mark Carney there in a remarkable almost hour-long press conference on Parliament Hill, addressing Canadians after a very significant breakdown in negotiations, trade negotiations with the United States. I'm going to pick up where one of his last answers left off. A reporter asked the Prime Minister, why does it sound like Mark Carney is going to war? And he responded, because we have been attacked. The Prime Minister said, in short, about the negotiations and the American side of things, in short, they asked too much and offered too little. He detailed, with actually quite a number of specifics, why ultimately Canada, he says, walked away from the negotiations, from the negotiating table. He said there were three things that happened in the dwindling hours of these negotiations. First of all, he pointed to the auto industry and the level of tariffs and treatment of Canadian content that the Americans were offering. He said the scope of the tariffs were limited to autos and did not include medium and heavy trucks, and that would have a direct consequence on a number of the auto plants and the production more largely in the sector in Ontario and in Canada more widely. This was new information. He said a second thing that happened to trigger the breakdown of talks was that the United States introduced, in quote, the last hours, efforts to restrict our ability to have other trade deals. He later went on to detail some of what they tried to do in that vein, but that is certainly a new piece of information. And then finally, he said that the United States, again, late in the game, made efforts to restrict our protections on French language and culture. Later on, he said that there was some suggestions of changing, for example, the discoverability online of French media, direct control, or they want to have a say over subsidies and the support of culture, he said, and the French language. Even the information, he said, that would have appeared on Canadian products. He also went on to say that this is not good news for the prospect of, you know, more larger free trade negotiations around CUSMA. And finally, I think the salient sort of pieces of information beyond what went down is what happens next. And on that front, he says those dollar for dollar tariffs, counter tariffs, will be in place the Tuesday after Labor Day. That's when they will come into effect. Details on exactly what they will be directed at, he says largely a match of those Section 338 tariffs, as well as where the 232 tariffs are in place. Details of that are still to come this week, as well as details around a potential relief package. So he was asked a number of times about Canadians who, for example, stand to lose their jobs, a number of small and medium businesses that are the target of these Section 338 tariffs. Some of them are aimed at larger sectors, but many of them are aimed at very specific products, things like hockey sticks or honey or stick-on wallpaper. Those are businesses largely, again, small and medium, that are very exposed to the U.S. market, that send at least, for example, 50% of their business to the U.S. market. He also talked about how those businesses were largely, not exclusively, but largely concentrated in Ontario, Quebec, and D.C. That, of course, is by design, many would say, strategically from the United States. He said there would be additional relief offered. He did not specify exactly what that relief is. He says those details are also going to come in the early days of next week. So a ton of information, very direct answers from the Prime Minister, a lot for us to grapple with, and we've got a ton of analysis ahead. We're going to reset here things with our special coverage on CTV News Channel. I'd like to welcome everyone watching from coast to coast to coast. I'm your host, Vashti Kapelos, live for you in our nation's capital, where the Prime Minister just wrapped up his first comments to Canadians since negotiations between Canada and the United States broke down. He says, we are being attacked. Here is how he described the status of what's happening between our two countries. Have a listen.

0: Okay, we don't have the clip. I'm sorry. I wish we did. And we're as soon as they tell me that they have it ready, we're going to play it for you. I do want you to hear it in his own words rather than just from me. Okay, now we have it. We're going to play it because it's a significant moment in this press conference. Let's take a listen.
1: We've consistently proposed long-term partnerships, while America has often pursued short-term transactions. The gap between partnership and competitor, unfortunately, has remained too wide in recent days. So last evening, I instructed our negotiators to return to Ottawa. We cannot accept what they've offered, and we will not give what they've asked.
0: Mr. Mark Carney, moments ago, we have a whole team of analysts and correspondents who were listening live for the entire duration of that press conference. I want to bring in Scott Reed, Corey Tanike, and Tom Mulcair, all of whom heard everything the Prime Minister said. Scott, I'm going to start with you. What was that all about? What stands out to you?
2: Oh, an astonishing, sweeping display of strength. You are not going to hear many press conferences from any prime minister or president that definitive, that decisive, and that declarative. I mean, the prime minister accepted the premise, reinforced the premise that we are at economic war with the United States, and he said it is the case because we were attacked. Time and again, he reinforced a central theme. We do not have a partner in the United States who is interested in partnership, right? We are going to hit back, he said, right? We cannot count on them. He described the breakdown in talks quite definitively, but most, I think, broadly, as a consequence of the fact that the people with whom they were working and negotiating were not giving them answers, that those who were in a position to provide answers ultimately wanted to put restrictions on our ability to make sovereign choices, such as striking trade deals with others, and that was a non-starter. So now we are at war, as the Prime Minister says. Now we are going to face a tough time. There is no hint, no talk, no suggestion that we're about to return to the talking table, to return to negotiations. This is going to be something of a new reality. We're going to have to gird ourselves for what I think may be some period of time before things loosen up with Donald Trump and this White House.
0: It really did, Corey, leave the impression that things were final. The Prime Minister, like the even the tone of the way he conveyed things was I kept thinking, like, I feel like that's what people thought that they were voting for, right? That's the kind of candor and sort of striking back and, like, you know, this stuff is unacceptable, that he had been hesitant for a long time to frame in the way that he did today. What stood out for you?
3: Well, I think that's a big part of what stood out for me. I think it is a return to that earlier positioning. And I think we've gotten there reluctantly. I think Carney has given peace a chance for as long as he possibly could, until, you know, it was the point where, you know, we have agreement in front of us and you can't even get agreement on what the agreement is at the last minute. And this is really, you know, just another illustration of why it's so impossible to do business with this administration. I noted the Prime Minister referring to how, you know, Canada makes decisions at the cabinet table and with premiers and partners, and we have a position, we bring it forward, and it's actually our position, and we are trying to bring clarity to the table. And what the U.S. does, it's always a moving target. And we've seen this time and again, both in our interactions with the United States under this administration, and everyone else in the world's interactions. Ask the Saudis how they feel about getting a nuclear deal and then finding out they have to sign the Abraham Accords in order to have the deal come into effect. Well, that wasn't part of the agreement. So you can go through this again and again with these guys, but, you know, I do think this is something we're going to be into for the longer haul, because I don't think that fundamental problem with this administration is going to change until this administration is either reined in after the midterms to some level, potentially, or we have another administration in the U.S. These will never be honest brokers, I'm sorry to say, and we're going to be in a protracted trade fight with them. And I think it's not just what our retaliation is on this, because I'm sure that the U.S. is going to retaliate more. They're going to attack us more, and we're going to have to retaliate more. And this is going to get way worse before it gets better. It's like, why say this is chemotherapy? This isn't cough syrup that we're taking. You know, it is going to hurt. But the choice is, do you want to have Canadian sovereignty or not? And I know what I feel, and I know what most Canadians voted for, certainly in the last provincial election here, in the last federal election. Canadian sovereignty, at the end of the day, will drive the ballot.
0: It feels as though the Prime Minister has arrived, Tom, at a similar conclusion to Corey, that this is more permanent than not.
4: Yes. Three things stand out in that regard for me, Vashi. The first is the timeline, because some of this is bureaucratic delay, but saying that this actually happens from the Canadian side on the Tuesday after Labor Day is just more than 2 weeks away. And it might be wishful thinking on my part, but it certainly gives the potential to have further discussions. Is there a person or persons who could try to keep this thing in motion? That's always a possibility. There was an implied threat in there with regard to withholding energy, whether it's oil, gas, or electricity.
0: Yes.
4: Very subtly done. What he did is he put it in the context of the American complaint, their overarching complaint at the beginning of all of this, is, hey, we're being taken to the cleaners by Canada. I mean, we're being hoodwinked by these Canucks. Look, they've got a trade surplus with us. Yeah, we've got a trade surplus with you because we sell you oil and gas cheap. We're not even adding, you know, the value-added jobs, the upgrading, the refining jobs in Canada. We're shipping this stuff to you in the U.S., and you're doing well by it. So the threat there, I mean, that would head into my third point, which is national unity, because to even talk about saying that you're going to tell Quebec that they can't sell electricity, or Ontario that they can't sell electricity, or that Alberta and Saskatchewan, you know, somebody would be at the border shutting off the exports. That's clearly, that's thermonuclear in terms of our approach here, but it would play straight into national unity. Mindful of what's happening in Quebec, we heard him talk several times about the French language because there was an attempt, clearly, to go after things like labeling rules in Canada and in Quebec with regard to having French there, the discoverability. I mean, it's a funny thing to say, but you can't find what's available in French on things like platforms like Netflix. It would take nothing to do it, and Quebec has legislated on it, but it's not really having much effect. So I think that overall, what we're seeing is Carney has thought this thing through. It was articulate. He was strong. He was solid. But we're heading into uncharted waters, and they're very choppy waters. So let's go back to the first point. There is 2.5 weeks. It's there. It's, again, it might be simply because of the time delay that it takes the bureaucrats to put this thing together. But maybe there's the possibility of pushing these things through. The thing that bugged me the most was the threat to sovereignty wasn't only about F-35s. It was about trying to tell us who we could sign trade deals with. Now, that was already in CUSMA. CUSMA has an interdiction with regard to signing new trade deals with non-market economies. That was worrisome at the time.
0: China.
4: But it was at least consistent. Yeah, China, exactly. But the Americans are on the high road on this one, and they're gonna have a pretty good argument back. So I don't think that everything is in our favor, but I think that Carney's position right now is as solid as his performance was today, because in terms of tone and delivery, extraordinarily articulate. I'm with Scott on that. I mean, this was just an absolute home run for Carney in terms of his communication of all of these complicated issues to Canadians.
0: Okay, I'm going to leave this part of our conversation there. If the three of you don't mind sticking around for a moment, I do want to get some analysis as well about what we did and didn't hear from the Prime Minister, from our chief financial correspondent, Amanda Lang. Amanda, I know there you had been listening in advance, talking a little bit about, you know, how we deal with what's next. We know that more details are coming, the Prime Minister says, on relief, which you had flagged, of course, and then also the specifics around counter tariffs, which won't be in effect until the day after Labor Day. What did you hear that stood out to you? What didn't you hear that you wanted to hear something about?
5: So a lot, of course, it was there. I don't think there's a ton missing, other than what the one question that I was waiting for is, what do you need to get back to the table? Because to Tom O'Care's point, right, we have time and we want a deal. Having said that, if we're going to do this, he's showing a lot of strength. I think the message to the affected businesses was good and strong. There will be programs. They will be specific and targeted are the words he used. They will be easy to use, and it'll be days before they're announced. So that's a really quick turnaround on the kind of help that will be available. He flagged, Vashi, I'm sure you caught it, that in the upcoming budget, there will be measures that make us more competitive and attractive. Many people have been looking for wholesale tax reform from this government. Are we going to get it this year? Is this the catalyst that has us look at our whole system of how we tax businesses and investments, and that may change the shape of things? There was one thing, and I hope you don't hate me for bringing it up, but this, remember, central banker, former chair of the Financial Stability Board, saw us through the great financial crisis. When he says markets sometimes ignore these fundamentals, like your financial strength and capacity, but then they stop and it really matters, That's a flag worth noting, because Canada is in a good position. The world is precarious, especially the U.S. economy, to your earlier point. They have a lot to lose right now because their massive deficits are putting them in a super precarious position with their global investors. That could cause a huge spillover effect. So I was hearing that and saying, that's a red flag for investors in Canada and for our economy as well. So just put a pin in that one. It's separate from this issue, but it

0: 2007, we would be affected. The whole world would be affected. It was just a reminder for that. It's just a very smart person in the room saying, look, folks, pay attention. I've been watching it for stock markets to see if and when we get a reaction to what's happening. But there's instability afoot. And these issues that the U.S. is, these trade wars the U.S. is having with not just us, but the world, are actually fomenting this instability. It's all part of the same piece, and hopefully actually focuses the mind, Vashi, to get them back to the negotiating table with us, because they do need to soothe global investors. They are not in a good place.
1: Hope springs eternal. It's also a reminder, Amanda, and you kind of touched on this, but of the degree to which, despite efforts, not just from this prime minister, to be fair, but from the previous two, to really diversify trade. Even the prime minister conceded in his remarks today, the payoff for that is many, many years down the road. We remain very intertwined, despite all that's going on, and dependent on the U.S. as an export market. And often when they go into recession, obviously what happens to their economy often follows with ours. So my question to you, to kind of in the aggregate take a look at the bigger picture, you know, it sounded very like, you know, the prime minister said we're being attacked. We have to fight back. We will fight back. Like, this, again, things can change, but it feels like something that could only get worse before it gets better. How worried would you be, are you, about the overall state of the economy?
0: I think the show of strength is really important, and I think I agree that there's a scenario where this gets very dark. You know, putting export controls on our energy to the U.S., even if we could persuade Alberta to do it, is a very dark day for us. We don't want that form of trade war. Having said that, you also isolated the focus on autos, and I think that's important. There are industries in our country that may change permanently, and autos is one. From the very beginning, I've had the sense that the U.S. Wants to pull autos back, that our integrated North American market is going to change, and we're going to have to accept that. There are things we are already doing to brace for that, but that will be hard. The other things we're doing, of course, is building up our domestic demand, building our ports. The Prime Minister alluded to that. The money we spend building our infrastructure is, especially if we buy Canadian, can actually create economic value here. And it's why we saw growth in our summer quarter, right? We can create economic value in our domestic economy and then invite international investors to play a part in that. That's the track he's going down. It would be great if we can do that with a new, better deal with the U.S. I assume we will land somewhere, Vashi. We're not going to have 50% tariffs forever. It's just too much of, it's too damaging for both sides. And, if you had to ask me, am I optimistic about getting this done before September 8th? I would say yes. I actually think we'll get back to it.
1: Okay.
0: But this show of strength is super important, because we do hold good cards and we are prepared to play them. And I think that was clear from the Prime Minister today.
1: Okay, thanks, Amanda. Amanda is our chief financial correspondent here at CTV News. We're standing by any moment. Ontario's Premier Doug Ford is set to go to the microphone to deliver his reaction. Remember, we haven't heard from him in a few days. He did put out a statement of support for the Prime Minister's decision to walk away from the negotiations last night, the first time we had heard from Ontario's Premier since the Prime Minister on Wednesday briefed all the Premiers collectively. That was just a live shot of where we anticipate the Premier will come. We'll take you there live as soon as it happens. Here with me in studio to continue our analysis of what we heard from the Prime Minister, Nick Nanos, the chief data scientist and founder of Nanos Research. And next to him, Jeremy Charron, is a CTV National News correspondent. You guys were sitting with us here as we listened to that. I'm sorry. I'll wait, because we'll listen to Premier Ford first. We'll swing over to Toronto to listen in.
2: Donald Trump is putting tariffs on majority of the 338, 50% tariffs. We had a conversation with the Prime Minister all day yesterday, right up to probably quarter to 12, 11:45, when he called me to tell me the news. And I've always said we need to fight these tariffs, tariff to tariff, dollar to dollar. And I'm glad he didn't sign that deal, because it was a bad deal. It was a bad deal for Ontario. It was a bad deal for the auto sector, the steel sector, and manufacturing sector. And we never started this fight, but I can assure you, we're going to win this fight. We're going to be United Team Canada. We're going to use every single tool we have here in Ontario. And hopefully the rest of the premiers feel the same way. We have to use every tool in our toolbox to make sure, as Donald Trump is trying to inflict pain on every Canadian, that we inflict pain right back until he realizes that we're his number one customer in the world. And yes, they're our number one customer. But we have to make sure that we look at every single asset that we have no matter if it's the critical minerals or if it's a steel or

0: it's the nickel, anything that we have here in Ontario, everything's on the table.
1: How much pain do you think Ontario is going to take? Because it will be painful as you said.
0: Yeah, it will be painful, but we have a strong, vibrant, diversified economy. We're diversifying around the world. And I think the job numbers speak for itself. Last month, the federal government put out the job numbers. 70,000 jobs, 52,000 were here in Ontario over 4 months. Over 120,000 jobs. These are during uncertain times. You can't get these jobs even in certain times. Our plan is working. When I say our plan is working with the federal government, with the 444 municipalities. We've seen over $236 billion of investment, and every single day, new investment is coming to Ontario. It's coming to Ontario because we've created the climate with reducing taxes by $12 billion each and every year. We've cut red tape by $1.3 billion. And our number one selling feature, we have the brightest, smartest people anywhere in the entire world. We will compete against anyone, but I can assure you, we're going to continue creating more jobs. We're going to continue putting money into pockets of hardworking people and businesses. We've cut taxes by 32% on small businesses, but we're going to be there to support every community, every job right across our province.
2: You said there are thousands of people.
1: I'm sorry, toolbox, right?
0: Yes.
1: What tools specifically will you be
0: able I will be in the meeting this afternoon. I think it's shortly after 1 o'clock. To be able to speak to the other premiers along with the prime minister. But my message to all the premiers, we need to stick together. We need to take a Team Canada approach, and everyone has to be in this fight. We can't have an outlier. We need a group of all premiers across the country to fight like they've never fought before.
2: There are thousands of people in this province who are waking up this morning and are worried about losing their jobs imminently. What do you say to those auto workers, the steel workers, and the lumber, people who don't know where their next paycheck's going to come from?
0: Well, I can assure those workers we're going to be there for them. We're going to be there to support our steel workers and our auto sectors. And that was the conversation all day yesterday and late last night with the Prime Minister. We need to support these sectors. We have to make sure that they're viable, not for the short term, but for the long term. And I am confident after speaking to CEOs of the auto sector, auto part manufacturers, Unifor, the unions, and the steel CEOs. And I just want to give a shout out. It's been incredible. Ron Bedard, from the CEO of DeFasco, the largest steel manufacturer in the country, that he's there. We're going to be there on Monday with other steel CEOs to tell them that we have their backs. We're going to support the workers. They're going to continue having great paying jobs. We are in a strong position, and we're going to continue bringing more jobs. We're going to have investors from around the world in 3 weeks here with $100 trillion of assets. Why are they picking Ontario? Because this is the greatest area, greatest jurisdiction anywhere in the entire world. They know they can invest. They're going to have a great return on their investment. And we've created the climate so more jobs are going to come. And we give people certainty and stability that they know they have a government that's going to continue creating more opportunities.
3: Prime Minister tells you to not put the American boots back to the LCBO, or you know, like if he tells you something that you're not ready to do or you wouldn't do it yourself, would you comply with him or would you disagree on that?
0: Unless we had a good deal. A good deal that protects our manufacturing and our steel and our auto sector. That was my hang up about this. I thought it was a terrible deal. And I was very clear with the Prime Minister. And once you make these deals, they could last for years and years and go into decades. And I wasn't prepared to put, you know, steel workers and auto workers and looking at them in the eye and give them uncertainty. I want to give them certainty that when we work together and we put political stripes aside, we cannot be stopped anywhere in the world.
4: Just on that point, Rick, can you explain a bit what in the deal you objected to so strongly? What precisely was wrong?
0: Well, really, it was the steel and the auto. Yes, and they weren't budging on that. You know, I want to give credit to the Prime Minister. He was in a very difficult position, like we all are, but he stood up. and he's protecting Canada. We're looking forward to the Prime Minister supporting these sectors that employ hundreds of thousands of people, not just here in Ontario, but across the country.
4: And on that, did you get any assurances from the Prime Minister about the things in your letter that was released this morning about the industrial carbon tax or the tailpipe emissions? Did you get any assurances that they're going to drop those in order to soften the blow for those industries?
0: Thank you for that. We're going to have further discussions on that. But you can't have rules in Ontario that don't apply in the U.S., and we're competing against the U.S., in those sectors. When it comes to clean energy, we are leading the world in clean energy, up over 90% clean. Our goal is to ultimately hit 100%. We're leading the world in nuclear, our small modular reactors. We lead the world when it comes to critical minerals. We have everything here in Ontario to continue thriving and prospering. We're going to be investing over $200 billion in building out our nuclear and the energy that the U.S. needs, but not just the U.S. When it comes to small modular reactors, everyone's in line for us to build a small modular reactor for them. So we have a strong economy. We're going to keep going.
2: Premier, was it a bad deal all the way through? Or were there points during the negotiations as you were getting updates from the Prime Minister where you thought maybe Canada could get a good deal?
0: Well, I was getting updates from the Prime Minister, but I was also getting updates from all the CEOs of the auto sector saying it's a bad deal. I was getting information from Lana Payne, the president of Unifor, bad deal. Auto part manufacturers, bad deal. Steel CEOs, bad deal. And when I listen to the experts in the sectors, it's a bad deal. And I'm glad that the Prime Minister listened. And we're going to be united. We're a Team Canada approach. And we're going to fight with everything we have. We're going to win this economic war. And hopefully we'll get this finished as quickly as possible.
3: Last question. Interprovincial trade, Premier, what is it? Do you have any MOUs? Are you eyeing any other MOUs with any other provinces before the ones you already put forward?
0: Yeah, so we've signed MOUs with 10 provinces and territories. That will apply to about $200 billion to our GDP in economic development. It's going to increase our GDP anywhere from 4 to 6%. Folks, we have everything we need to make sure that we thrive and we prosper. So I'm very confident we're going to come out on top. There's going to be a few bumps in the road, but when we stick together, no one can stop us. I just want to thank you. I got to run. Yes, we'll be talking to all the provinces.
4: To clarify the point in Beatrice's question there. So you were of the opinion that the deal was bad on Wednesday. The Prime Minister has said that the deal got worse in the last minutes, last hours. Worse.
0: Yeah, it did.
4: Opposed on Wednesday as well?
0: Yeah, I was opposed. It just wasn't a good deal. But
4: you were ready to not lift the LCBO ban, for example, on Wednesday?
0: No. I wasn't, but I'm glad. This is very complicated. And again, I'm going to give the Prime Minister credit one more time. It's very complicated, folks. And, you know, President Trump, he can't be trusted. Simple as that. He changes the deal. He keeps moving the goalpost. You know, let me tell you about President Trump. President Trump is the type of person that would steal your lunch money the first day. He'd steal the toque off your head the second day, and the third day he'd steal your running shoes. He is not to be trusted whatsoever. We need to stay united. But folks, I have to run to the meeting.
2: Have you heard from any of the governors? Have you heard from any of the governors that you've been working with over the last year and a half? How are they reacting?
0: And you know, that's what I feel bad. Because there's a lot of governors, a lot of American people that are going to get hurt that actually support Canada. And they don't support attacking their closest ally and friends. But if you look at the numbers, folks, President Trump numbers are down. He ran on creating jobs. We created more jobs than all 350 million people in the U.S. combined last month, just Ontario alone. Inflation's going up. Cost of goods are going up. And I'll tell you the reason they're going up. Because he's attacking his closest ally, his number one customer. You notice cost of housing is going up because one third of the lumber they use to build homes comes from Canada. So if you want to keep attacking and tariffing Canada, a tariff on Canada is nothing more than a tax on the great American people. And the American people are great. Not so much for the president, but we'll keep going. Folks, I got to get online with the Prime Minister. I want to thank you. Stay strong. And we'll win this battle. Thank you.
2: Thanks, everyone.
0: Thank you.
4: Thanks, Premier.
5: Ontario Premier Doug Ford, they're not mincing words with reporters about U.S. President Donald Trump. He'll steal your lunch, he'll steal your toque, and then he'll steal your running shoes. He is not to be trusted, the premier said. He also said that even back on Wednesday, he felt the deal that the prime minister was willing to negotiate all around or accept at that point in time was not a good deal. He said, I thought it was a terrible deal. And he said, by all the changes that they ended up making, he agreed with the prime minister's assessment to walk away. Very supportive of the prime minister's actions. He also said, looking ahead to about an hour from now, when the premiers are to get on a call with the prime minister, that he hopes all of the premiers are united. Listening in to that scrum, to that press conference with Ontario's Premier Doug Ford, Nick Nanus, the founder of Nanus Research, and our national correspondent, Jeremy Sharon. Nick, I'll start with you. What jumps out at you from what you just heard?
6: Well, you know, the thing is that, you know, we've been polling in the U.S. for decades, and Doug Ford is right. We ask Americans how they feel about Canada. It's positive. When they ask Americans how they feel about cooperating on energy, security, all those things, it's positive. This White House is fundamentally out of touch with average Americans. And I think this is really important for all the viewers here at CTV to understand there's a difference between the administration and average Americans. The kicker here is the political environment in the United States. We have a president whose approval rating is in the gutter. We have the midterms coming up. They have a war in Iran. They have competition with China. Now the Canadian prime minister has basically said there's a trade war. You know, the thing is, it's a perfect storm for Donald Trump, and it's negative. The big question is what is he going to try to do to shore up his domestic political situation? And one final point. I saw that the prime minister had a telephone call with Mexican president Gloria Sheinbaum.
5: Claudia Sheinbaum.
6: We don't really know all the details of the call, but what will Mexico do in the next 14
5: days? It's a great
6: question,
5: yeah.
6: If the president of Mexico decides to intervene on this or to say something on this, this is going to blow up in the United States because it's war in Iran, war in Mexico, war in Canada, and competition with China. And I think for a lot of Americans, this will cut through the clutter and be a world of pain, potentially, for the Republicans.
5: You know, it's interesting on the Mexico front. A few days ago, Jeremy, all the reporting out of the United States was that Mexico was kind of concerned now that they appeared to have taken a worse negotiating position than Canada. If Canada could achieve some sort of interim agreement, they wanted to advocate for something similar. Obviously, you know, 48 hours later, things have really changed. To circle back a bit to the prime minister's comments in his press conference, there is a window here. Amanda seemed to think that something could change in that window, the deadline for, or rather when those counter tariffs come into effect, the day after Labor Day. Are you hearing anything about whether the Canadian side feels similar?
7: Yeah, I think, I mean, it certainly would appear there's some runway there, but I am also sensing that there's a significant tone change here. And the prime minister's message, his tone today, reached a point that we haven't seen it reach yet, closer to what we've heard some of the premiers say at some point. At some points, Premier Ford has been keen at some points talking about restricting energy exports. The prime minister has not been willing to go there. Today, he said something along the effect of, I don't think they want us stopping those energy exports. He also mentioned today the cumulative effect of U.S. demand revealed the limits of their commitment to a true economic partnership. That was another line that stood out today.
5: That doesn't sound impermanent.
7: No, yeah. Exactly. It sounds like a very permanent acknowledgement that their position is not the same as ours, that perhaps they're not working in good faith as the Canadian side has been on a deal that is maybe mutually beneficial, and that there is a concern that, you know, what Canada is after is maybe not what the U.S. is after in terms of a long-term agreement that benefits both sides.
5: Yeah, the structure of our relationship economically. Yep. Okay, I want to bring in Scott, Corey, and Tom for one final comment from each of them. Scott, as you listen to Premier Ford and look ahead, they're in a cabinet meeting right now, the prime minister and cabinet ministers, and then an hour from now, all the premiers are going to get together. What will you be watching for in the hours to come?
8: The continuing mood of the country, and by that I mean specifically the mood to fight, the determination to fight, to stand firm against what we know is almost certainly going to be increased hostility from the United States, from the White House, from Donald Trump himself. The prime minister set the tone when he said, indeed, we are at war. And we heard that language and that rhetoric get advanced by Doug Ford. I think we're going to hear it from other premiers. And I think it reflects the Canadian mood. Times are going to get tough. because we are at war with our largest and most powerful ally.
5: Corey, what are you going to be watching for over the coming days? Your take on what we heard from the premier.
9: Well, what the U.S. response is to this, there's going to be a lot of conflicting cross pressure in the U.S. Let's just call it like it is right now for the U.S. president. He has absolutely historic lows for an incumbent president going into midterm elections. They've got a lot of trouble with inflation. They have trouble with employment. They have trouble in terms of growth of their economy. There are a lot of headwinds facing the U.S. administration, and then going into a trade war against their number one trading partner, imposing tariffs that are going to create countervailing tariffs that are going to have job impacts, that are going to have cost of living impacts on the Americans. This is all bad news. And the fact that we haven't heard from Trump, I think, is indicative. Like, I'm sure he's got 10 staff members dogpiling on him right now to keep him off his Truth Social account, because you know what Trump's impulse is going to be. It's going to be fire back and fire back hard. Why have we not seen that? I think the Americans have to think twice. I think the Republicans and the president needs to think twice about what kind of fight he's actually getting into here. I don't think this is going to change. I think the people saying, oh, we're going to have some sort of aversion of this, in the next two and a bit weeks. I just don't see that in the cards when you look at the tone of what's going on. But insofar as there's any hope of that happening, it's the U.S. thinking twice, not Canada. They started this fight, and, we're going to be here to finish it.
5: Last word to you, Tom.
10: I'm going to be keeping an eye on Scott Moe of Saskatchewan and Danielle Smith of Alberta. They were the people that were never named, but were the direct objects of Doug Ford's great intervention before. I agree with you, Vashi. The lunch money, the toque, and the running shoes are going to stay with us for a long time. It was folksy. It might have been a little bit calculated, but boy, did it score. And it's an indication of where we are right now. I love the toque part the best, by the way. There is a national unity issue here. Quebec's heading into an election with the Parti Québécois threatening another referendum on sovereignty. We know that we've got a referendum about a referendum coming up in October in Alberta. These are key issues. Carney's got to keep that in mind at the same time that he keeps an eye on what happened with the Americans. I have to tell you, I think that Corey's spot on here. There is a lot in this for the U.S. as well. The mention by Carney about how markets react to what's happening overall with the U.S. economy, that's coming from the most respected person in the world on these key issues. And it wasn't a threat to the U.S. It was an observation based on decades of experience. Watch out. Your economic house is in shambles, and you're starting a fight with Canada. I mean, it sounds so South Park, but that's where we are right now. And maybe, just maybe, the 2 weeks and a bit that are left will allow cooler heads to prevail and something more serious to take place, and let Nick to go on holiday somewhere so he can't upset the apple cart once again.
5: Okay, I'm going to leave it on that note. Thanks, all three of you, for your analysis. I appreciate it. Tom Mulcair, Scott Reed, and Corey Tinnike. I want to also thank Nick Nanos and Jeremy Charron, as well as Amanda Lang, for their contributions. We're going to leave our special coverage here at CTV of this historical day right there. But our coverage does continue throughout the day on CTV News Channel and on CTV National News with Graham Richardson tonight. I'm Vashi Kapelos in Ottawa. These are consequential times, and we will be right there next to you here at CTV. I'm going to leave our coverage there. More coverage continues after a short break.
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29: I'm your host for the week, Michelle Molesky from CTV Windsor, and Megan and I have already been talking about it today. We've been talking about it for a couple of weeks now. This is a municipal election year right across Ontario, and the clock is ticking if you wanted to join. If you were debating, tossing it around, thinking, I want to do more for my community, or I think I could do better for my community than the representation that we have. The deadline to nominate, to be nominated to run in our upcoming municipal election is Friday at 2 o'clock. And so in leading into hosting all this week, I was starting to think ahead about potential guests that I would like to have on. And I wondered if it might be interesting to kind of ask someone a couple questions about the pros and cons. That's what we do as adults, right? Is we make a pro and a con list when we're weighing a big decision, and deciding whether or not to be in municipal politics is a big decision. So I wanted to bring on someone who has experience, has weighed the pros and cons, and has decided that they're not going to run again. So joining me now is outgoing City Councillor Mark McKenzie. Hi, Mark. How are you today?
30: Hey, Michelle. Good to chat with you.
29: Yeah. Thank you for your time. I appreciate it. So,
30: you're welcome. Anytime.
29: You know, I'm going to get right to it. Are you a pros and cons person?
30: I am. I always weigh the pros and cons before I do anything. And, and then I bring that list to my wife and my son. And then I say, okay, so which way are we going?
29: And so do you, like, actually write them down? Because that's what I do.
30: Oh, yeah. No, yeah. I write it down. And it's something mm-hmm. I've done for many years, even before I got into politics. You know, I was in radio for 20 mm-hmm. years before that. So it's just something I've always done, right? I always like mm-hmm. to weigh the pros, weigh the cons. It's something my dad taught me. Mm-hmm. My dad was a business owner for many years, and he kind of taught me that. And I guess it's kind of worked out. Mm-hmm.
29: I'll say. For me, sure. Yeah. Yeah. So let's go backwards. What were your pros and cons going into deciding to run in this last term? Like, what motivated you to be a city councilor in the first place?
30: Yeah, you know, it was, it's something that I was interested in since I was a kid, first off. So my dad actually ran for city council when I was a kid a few times. Never quite won, but that's what kind of sparked my interest in politics, and it was always there. Mm-hmm. And so, you know, I'd volunteered on a couple campaigns in the past. I actually volunteered for Chris Holt's campaign when he ran for council twice, and I put up a lot of his signs. And, you know, we didn't agree 100%, but it at least kept me kind of involved in politics. Mm-hmm. And then when he decided that he wasn't going to run for re-election because he was going to run for mayor, I was like, you know what, maybe it's time. And I had that conversation with my wife. And she said, look, if it's something you want to do, then do it. You know, I've always been someone who wants to help the community. I was involved in a lot of charitable stuff, you know, Easter Seals for many years and hosted the telethon there. And also, you know, being in radio, you do a lot of charity work there as well. And I saw some things that were happening in the city that, you know, I didn't really like the way that it was going. And then there were other things I was like, hey, maybe we could do this differently. One of the big things as well was Optimus Memorial Park in South Walkerville had one of the oldest playgrounds in the city. And everyone always said, why does every other park in the city get a playground? But Optimus Memorial Park still doesn't have a new playground. And so that was one of the things that I said, you know what, I'm going to run and I promise I will get us a playground. And that playground's actually being built right now and it should be done within the next 2 weeks. So,
29: well, that's pretty great then that you can go in with something and sort of come to the other side of it and be, you know, happy that it's done. Mark McKenzie, current city councilor, joining me. As he's decided to not seek re-election. When you ran that first time, what was on your con list? Did you have any cons back then?
30: The con list was kind of small at the time, but I was a little naive. Mm-hmm. You know, I knew it would be a lot of work, but until you actually see, I guess, behind the curtain, you don't realize exactly how much work it is. I think people assume the job is just, oh, a council meeting every other week and ribbon cuttings, right? You know, kissing babies, shaking hands
29: and kissing babies.
30: Right.
29: Yeah,
30: and that's maybe 10% of it. Mm-hmm. Then there's all the boards and committees you got to sit on, right? And you don't get paid extra for that. Everybody thinks, oh, you guys get paid extra for every board you sit on. Mm-hmm. You get paid extra. That is not true at all. I think they used to get paid extra back in the day. But then once they went through the whole salary discussion and raised the salary for councilors, they got rid of the extra pay for boards and committees. So I sit on 11 boards and committees. Every standing committee I'm on, I'm chair of the library board. I got 4 BIAs. I sit on USWA and the Willisted board. So,
29: wow.
30: You know, yeah. So like I said, I think the council meetings and the ribbon cuttings is maybe 10% of it. Then there's all the boards, the committees, answering dozens and dozens of emails a day and phone calls and driving to residents' houses, right? And mm-hmm. and all of that stuff, right? Reading the agendas. Like, some of our agendas are thousands and thousands of pages, mm-hmm. especially budget time, right? Mm-hmm. So it's a lot. It people don't realize how much work it actually is. And, you know, and then there's the frustrating part as well about once you actually see behind the curtain, like I said, it's like, oh, that's why they made that decision. Oh, but they couldn't talk about it because of a legal thing or whatever, right? So you mm-hmm. see, oh, okay, well, now that makes sense as to why they did that. And mm-hmm. so, you know, listen, I was very critical of, you know, council and the mayor before I got in as a city councilor. And then once you see, you know, why things are done a certain way, it's like, oh, all right, well, my apologies. Maybe I shouldn't have been as critical on that because now I understand why it was done that way.
29: Mm-hmm. And so that con initially was the extra time expense and time away from your family and whatnot. And so the con that was there originally, are you saying that con now is way outweighing all of the pros in your decision to not seek re-election?
30: Yeah, so I mean, I definitely put together, you know, the pros and cons list this time, and the time cost is brutal, right? And it isn't mm-hmm. spread evenly. So my son was 8 when I got elected. He's 12 now. You know, council nights and the ribbon cuttings and, you know, and working literally 24 hours a day. You don't get you know, you don't, I get emails at 1 a.m. I get people calling me Christmas Day.
29: Wow.
30: You know, I've missed way more football and soccer games than I'm proud of. You know, I've missed birthdays and family reunions, and there's only a few more years, I think, where my son's actually going to want to hang out with me.
29: Indeed. I can confirm that for you.
30: You know.
29: Yeah, I do know. I do know. Yeah.
30: Yeah. So I'm like, do I really want to, you know, miss the next 4 years? And then he's, you know, going to be in high school and then off to college, and then he's gone. Right. And, you know, that was a big part of it. And, you know, when I first ran, my son and my wife were both like, yes, do it. Absolutely. My son was even, you know, knocking on doors with me when he was 8 years old. It was pretty funny. And then both of them this time said, you know what, we really don't want you to run. And so when your wife and when your son are both saying, like, I don't want you to run, I want you to be home more, I mean, how do I then go and run, right? Families, I always say families first.
29: Mm-hmm.
30: Before anything else, family first. And I gotta, you know, if I say it, I gotta live it, right? So I haven't been putting my family first. And I look back and I'm like, man, like I really need to put them first. So, and you know, I got done a lot of stuff. I wanted the new playground. We got it done. We got new crosswalks done in the ward. We were able to get front yard driveways. In Ward 4. That was a huge one. You know, when I was knocking on doors, you know, a lot of older people and people with disabilities who've been stuck relying on street parking or lack thereof, or having to park in, you know, unsafe alleys, literally crying and saying, I just want a driveway. I don't want to have to move out of my house. I don't want to move into an apartment. I don't want to move to South Windsor. I want to be able to, you know, have a garden in my backyard and enjoy it. And, you know, being able to do that and people say, like, just calling me and saying, oh my gosh, thank you. It's the first time I've ever had a driveway.
29: Yeah.
30: Right. So, and which is sounds small, right? Because I've always had a driveway.
29: Yeah.
30: A lot of people have always had driveways. And then these people haven't, right? So, you know, something like that, that's obviously a huge pro. But I'm like, you know what, I've done it 4 years and now it's, you know, I'm going to give someone else the opportunity to step forward and help the community just like I was able to do.
29: Mark McKenzie, current Windsor City Councillor who's decided to not seek re-election. So help me by kind of bringing this around full circle. Would you say there are any other pros to throwing your hat in the ring? And if someone, let's just say that there are listeners out there who are really debating, no matter what municipality it is, they're really thinking, oh, should I, shouldn't I, should I, shouldn't I? What is your best piece of advice for someone who has less than 5 days to make this decision?
30: If you want to give back to your community, if you have, you know, time, and maybe if you don't have young kids, you know, definitely, you know, at least think about it, because you get to point at real things in your own ward, in your own city, and say, I helped get that done. Like I said, you know, a new playground or new crosswalks or being able to double an alley repair budget, you know, for me, because our alleys aren't maintained, right? Supporting local charities and community events. We get our ward funds, which have to last us 4 years, but I was able to give money to local community events, you know, things like Jazz in the Park or, you know, movie nights in the park, or again, those local charities that want to have events, but maybe they just don't have the funds to actually do that event, right?
29: Mm-hmm.
30: You also get to learn how government and media and public opinion all kind of collide in real time, right? That's kind of a rare seat to sit in. And just the relationships that you build across the city, you know, with not only city staff, but police leadership and schools and hospitals and the BIAs and obviously your residents as well, right? I've made friends, actually, you know, being a counselor. There's people that I know I'll now be friends with forever, and it's just because I help.
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29: What we do know is that this is a very critical, important time in the automotive industry. And as I said to Tim, our caller, milk in Quebec is what auto is in Windsor. And so joining me now to help us understand what it must be like to be in this industry is John Dagnolo, president of Unifor Local 200. Hi, John. Thank you so much for your time.
11: Oh, thanks, Michelle. Thanks for having me.
29: So can you give us a little bit of insight? This is something I've been very curious about. Is the tariff discussion, is this something that we in the media are talking about ad nauseum? Is this something that everybody on the shop floors across all of the big three here in Windsor, are your auto workers, are your members, are they worried, are they concerned about this?
11: They're absolutely concerned about it. Mm-hmm. And you cannot stop talking about it because it's everybody's livelihoods here. Mm-hmm. And you've talked about industry and you talk about the dairy industry. It's no different than the auto industry, as you said. Every industry, the aluminum too, when it comes to Quebec, everything that we're talking about is about dinner at the table.
29: Yeah.
11: It's about making sure that we can survive.
29: Mm-hmm.
11: So it's discussion that we have to continue to talk about, and it's difficult. I'm in bargaining right now, and whenever you're bargaining, whatever the other side is doing, especially if they're not going to be honest and they're not going to be in up front and they're going to change the goalpost every day, it becomes very difficult to bargain. I couldn't even imagine how you can even bargain when you have those situations before you.
29: Mm-hmm.
11: So it's difficult, but no different than I sit with a group of people, a team of people, and we go over our challenges within the bargaining table, and no different than them, they're doing right now, right?
29: Mm-hmm.
11: The government has a committee of people, and Lana is on that committee, and they get their thoughts, they get the challenges, they make sure they understand the reasons why you should do this or do that, which is important. But if you can't bargain with someone across the table that's going to be upfront and be honest and make sure it's fair, you're in trouble. That's the bottom line. So we have to stay tough as a government. We have to continue to do what we can to get the most for Canada. And I hope and I believe that he has sat with the industries, because he has. He's got a committee full of different industries, and asking them, what is it that you need, before he even went in front of the U.S. government and started to bargain.
29: And John Dagnolo, president of Unifor Local 200, joining us this afternoon from Toronto, where he's elbow deep in the big three negotiations. And so you certainly have some experience at negotiating. And I guess to sort of circle back to your point from earlier and get into it a little bit more, how unusual in your perspective is it that it doesn't seem... It seems like Canada is going there ready to negotiate, ready to have things that they're willing to discuss. You know, that dirty word concession. No one likes to say it, but you can't really get a deal unless both sides are hurting. Do you agree? Yes or no?
11: Well, it doesn't have to, but
29: okay.
11: you whenever you're across that table and you want, you don't want to piecemeal anything. So we all have what each country needs. And what the U.S. side and Donald Trump knows, he wants the alcohol back on the shelves.
9: Mm-hmm.
11: He wants the oil. He needs the aluminum. He does need the aluminum. And he needs a lot of our resources. The list is large in our country. But he only wants to pick those, right? He wants to say, this is what I want. This is what I want. And by the way, you're going to take a huge tariff on this, this, this, and this. It just doesn't work that way.
9: Mm-hmm.
11: Because if you piecemeal things, then he gets what he wants. And at the same time, we've given up all our leverage. So I think what's going on right now is they're going back and forth on a package. I'm hoping something that's uses our leverage when it comes to the resources that they need and the materials that they need. Because if you piecemeal in bargaining, you end up losing.
9: Mm-hmm.
11: So I'm hoping that our government is thinking that way when we are negotiating at the table.
29: Mm-hmm. John Dagnolo, president of Unifor Local 200, joining us this afternoon from Toronto, where Big Three negotiations continue. We have about a minute left here, John. Can you give us any kind of indication about how those GM talks are going?
11: Well, they continue. The talks, we're doing quite a bit of talking. And you know what? We've been working well with each other right now. We still have our challenges, obviously. When you talk about GM, and we're talking about the auto industry now, you're talking about the third shift that was lost. You're talking about the Cammy plant now. This isn't the Ford negotiations. And those are the challenges we have today to try and get those people back to work. And what can we do? What would be the resolve? And hopefully we can get some answers for that. But you just don't know in these times. It's rough. It's very, very difficult to get investment at this time because of what's happening with the talks.
9: Mm-hmm.
11: So hopefully we can get to a point where we can support those workers and do what we can to the best that we can at the table to bring to the membership where they'll vote on it.
29: Mm-hmm. And real quick, when is that deadline, negotiation deadline for GM?
11: Well, Friday is the deadline.
29: Okay.
11: But keep in mind, if we don't get a resolve, we still have to close to the end of September. But we're trying to get all three done before the deadline.
29: Wow. Well, that would be great for sure.
11: And it would be.
29: It would be. All right, John, we'll let you get back to it. Thank you so much for taking a break from the Big Three Talks to join us here this afternoon.
11: And thank you. Thank you for having me.
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13: From the National Newsroom of the Canadian Press, I'm Don Mitchell. Prime Minister Mark Carney says the United States trying to restrict Canada's ability to strike new trade deals contributed to the collapse of negotiations seeking to avoid new American tariffs. At a press conference today, the PM explained why Canada walked away from a so-called bad trade deal with Washington. Carney accused the U.S. of making several last-minute demands and changes. Well, with a new trade deal off the table, Canada is set to match Washington's new tariffs dollar for dollar, and that the levies will target sectors such as steel, dairy, appliances, agriculture equipment, pulp and paper, and electronics.
14: This is a focused response. A focused response to protect and defend our industries and allow them to compete with U.S. products in the Canadian market. In the coming days, we'll release details of these new tariff measures which will come into force the Tuesday after Labor Day.
13: News of talks breaking down and the departure of Ottawa's trade negotiators from Washington has many in Canada's business community reacting. The Canadian American Business Council is urging the two countries resume negotiations. The group says the costs imposed by tariffs will ripple through supply chains and raise prices in both countries. The council adds it will discourage investment and slow economic growth in Canada and the United States, putting jobs at risk. Elsewhere, a new report says modern vehicles have become complex digital hubs that constantly track and record what people do and suggest users should be aware of these risks. The findings come from Quebec's Committee on Ethics in Science and Technology. The 64-page study identified 12 major privacy risks, including cybersecurity, location tracking, and unfair insurance practices. The head of the committee, Luc Began, adds that because many skip reading the terms and conditions for their cars, it's crucial people be aware of the risks to make informed decisions. The death toll in the Russia-Ukraine war continues to climb amid more exchanges of missile and drone attacks in the past day, which have contributed to a combined 10 deaths.
9: In the aftermath of the attack on the shopping center in Ukraine, which took place a day earlier, rescue efforts are underway. In Kyiv, Ukrainian officials said that one person has died in a ballistic missile strike. Russia's defense ministry said that the strike hit a locomotive depot. Ukrainian authorities said that around six other people have been killed in two other regions of Ukraine in separate strikes. Meanwhile, in Russia, authorities said that a Ukrainian drone strike killed at least three people, including children, in the southern region. I'm Rika Ann Garcia.
13: And finally, video sharing social media platform TikTok has reached a $400 million settlement with the U.S. Justice Department over children's privacy. It ends a 2024 lawsuit alleging the company violated federal children's privacy laws. The U.S. Department of Justice says the platform will pay $300 million immediately and another $100 million after an order vacates an earlier consent decree against its predecessor company, Musical.ly. This is the Canadian Press. In sports and Major League Baseball, Blue Jays slugger Vladimir Guerrero Jr. is expected to be in Toronto's lineup for Game 2 of a three-game series in New York today. He missed a week due to a head injury. The Blue Jays kicked off a weekend series by dropping a 3-1 decision to the Yankees last night. We're just over a week away from the U.S. Open tennis tournament, and it looks like the world's top player won't be competing. Here's ABC's Ashan Singh.
15: World number one Jannik Sinner announced that he is out for the Grand Slam, saying yesterday that that right knee injury that's kept him sidelined since Wimbledon simply needs more time. That's a huge loss. Sinner was on a tear, having already won six titles this year and was a finalist here in New York last year. But some good news for tennis fans. Defending champion and Sinner's rival Carlos Alcaraz says he will be coming to New York, returning after 4 months away with a wrist injury. And without Sinner, that opens the door even wider for Alcaraz.
13: And third round action is on tap today at the CPKC Women's Open in Edmonton. Canada's Anna Huang is seven shots behind the leader, Miyu Yamashita. From the Canadian Press, I'm Don Mitchell.
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1: Tim Powers in for Graham in the second hour of the program, and we continue to focus on Trump tariffs trade. U.S. President, Vice President, I should say, J.D. Vance, has weighed in on ongoing trade negotiations between Canada and the United States. According to an audio from a fundraiser provided to the Canadian press, Vance spoke kindly of Prime Minister Mark Carney, but laughed off when he characterized as an attempt by the Prime Minister to out-tough U.S. President Donald Trump. Vance also dismissed Conservative leader Pierre Poilievre as a non-factor in discussions while touting the role of Conservative MP Jamil Giovanni behind the scenes. Conservative leader Pierre Poilievre says he's been encouraging his party's MPs to use leverage if it exists.
2: I told all my members of Parliament to use every single contact they had to fight for Canada and Canadian jobs. And I reiterate that to any of our MPs or any Canadian. If you have contacts south of the border, use those to put pressure to fight for tariff-free trade.
1: With more of that and the state of negotiations and the lead-up to tonight's deadline, let's bring on our friend Eric Hamm, CTV News, U.S. political analyst and former congressional staffer. Eric, we're eating up a lot of mind space up here in Canada the last few days, wondering what's going to happen. How much of that mind space should we give over to J.D. Vance, or should it just flow through our ears as if it were a gust of wind?
3: I think you should give no space to it. In fact, yeah, it should go in one ear and out the other. We got to remember the setting of where J.D. Vance was when he said this. This was at a fundraiser, and oftentimes at fundraisers like this, we're talking about very high dollar amounts. You've got a highbrow audience that is looking for access, and the fact that they are in that room with him, he's also doing his part by giving them political hyperbole. And so I think that's what we saw, and we know how these events can be and how oftentimes – what you will see and what you will hear will be a much more theatrical engagement from politicians and lawmakers. And I think that's what we saw. We know that both sides of the border want a comprehensive agreement, but more importantly, they all want stability. And Donald Trump has given them anything but, which is why you've already begun to see the president speaking directly to those constituents and those audiences that he so desperately needs to win back political favor, the manufacturing community, the farming community, because they've been hit the hardest by these tariffs. And so that's not to say that the president and his negotiators are going to cave in these discussions, but what it makes clear is that there is pressure on both sides.
1: Yeah, I'm going to come to that in a minute. Just want to give Vance one more breath of air, and we'll let that go quickly afterwards. He, from what I have seen, from what the coverage has suggested, has had no real role to play other than occasionally mouthing some platitudes or hurling an insult during this whole trade negotiation process with the U.S. Is that a fair assessment of his lack of role here, Eric?
3: I think that's an accurate assessment. And again, given the fact of where he was, so this was in New York where this fundraiser took place, and we know New York and its proximity to Canada, so you know there were people in that room who definitely have tremendous interest in the talks that are ongoing between Canadian and U.S. negotiators. So this was an audience that is keen on what is happening, and J.D. Vance is going to need some of these people when he himself mounts his own presidential campaign. So he, of course, was making himself out to be far more involved and engaged and integral in these negotiations, not only to bolster his support in the future, but also making the argument and also, again, performative and showing that he does have his ear to the ground on what's exactly taking place, giving them their money's worth, essentially.
1: Go back to the comment you made a moment ago about the president starting to talk to constituencies he knows in the U.S. that are not happy with him because of the tariffs and the approach he's taken towards Canada. Earlier in the show, I spoke to Matt Shoemaker, who's the mayor of Sault Ste. Marie, Ontario. You know Michigan well. We were talking about Sault Ste. Marie, Michigan, and he said, you know, Sault Ste. Marie, Michigan, and the leaders of that community have been doing their part to try and convince Washington and anybody who will listen that the tariffs are hurting them as much. Mayor Shoemaker made the point, and again, you know this area well, that look, we're a big part of the Sault Ste. Marie, Michigan economy because we shop there, we go to restaurants there, we spend a good portion of our lives there, and if we continue to get hit like this, Sault Ste. Marie, Michigan is going to suffer. Do you think there are more cases where the Sault Ste. Marie, Michigans of the world are getting Washington's ear, Jameson Greer's ear, the president's ear?
3: I think what they're getting is they're getting their respective lawmakers' ears, and in those parts, of particularly of Michigan, we're talking about deep red communities that are represented by Republicans who are part of the president's base. And Michigan as a whole has been a state that's been hit really, really hard by these tariffs, to say nothing of what, of course, we saw take place with the Gordie Howe Bridge. Mm-hmm. And they simply are

0: that could be a state where it could no longer be in play for Republicans. And so they're looking at that, and they're making that hurt to the president and his representatives.
1: Based on everything you're seeing and hearing, now we're probably getting a lot more coverage in Canada because of, you know, our fixation, rightly so, on what is happening in Washington. They're meeting again this afternoon. I don't know if it started. Jameson Greer, Dominic LeBlanc, Janice Charette. Do you think, and everything suggests there will be, but we know who we're dealing with in Washington, that there'll be some kind of agreement tonight, if not another extension? What is your best guess, Eric, best analysis based on what you're seeing and hearing?
0: Oftentimes, these types of agreements, and I said this earlier this week, these types of agreements typically take years. They operate on multiple tracks in terms of their negotiations. So oftentimes, they will take place at not even at the principal, but at the deputy level in terms of their negotiations and their opening parameter talks, typically 2 to 3 years out. And you usually will bring in the principals, president, prime minister, at the 11th hour when they're ready to finalize an agreement. But considering where we are, and that these talks are at a much higher level and how quickly they began in earnest, I suspect that we will have the parameters perhaps of a deal, or at least President Trump will announce something, if not tonight, perhaps earlier tomorrow. But again, I think there will still need to be details worked out, because again, we're talking about a number of different issues, intractable issues, from dairy markets. The president has just recently put something on the table, the Keystone Pipeline. So a lot of that has to still get worked out. But the president knows he needs to win.
1: All right. We'll see what happens tonight. Eric, thank you. Have a good weekend, my friend.
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5: Now the forecast from the AM 800 Weather Center. Special weather statement in effect. Environment Canada calling for significant rainfall today through early tomorrow morning. Rainfall amounts exceeding 50 millimeters are possible. For today, showers with risk of a thunderstorm. The wind out of the southwest gusting to 40, high 25, feeling like 31 or 88. This evening, risk of a thunderstorm early on with showers ending. Then partly cloudy, a 40% chance of showers overnight, down to 17 or 63.
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7: Tim Powers in for Graham. Nothing new yet out of Washington. As I say, we are keeping our eyes on happenings down there. Negotiators from Canada and the U.S. continue to have discussions ahead of tonight's midnight deadline. Conservative leader Pierre Poilievre addressed reporters this morning and reemphasized where the bar is set for a potential deal.
8: Don't take a bad deal. We expect a good deal, like you promised. And in fact, Mr. Carney said that he would get an even better deal than we had before. Well, before we had no tariffs. So we expect that he would match, at least match that. We are concerned about rumors that Mr. Carney might be willing to cave and accept one-sided tariffs.
7: On Wednesday, Quebec Premier Christine Fréchette said she didn't have enough details yet to judge a potential deal.
9: I don't have sufficient information in order to decide if it's a good agreement or not. I have to get more information from Ottawa. I asked many questions, and they've taken them in note. We will talk again tomorrow, or maybe Friday. We'll see. When I get all the information, the additional information, I will be able to decide if it's a good agreement or not for Quebec.
7: Given the lack of detail, a wide range of potential economic impacts could be incoming. What might those end up looking like and meaning for you? To talk about that, delighted to have our friend Sprott School of Business Associate Professor Ian Lee with us. Ian, I'm not feeling a lot of levity and joy on Friday. I'm thinking, regardless of what outcome happens tonight, if there is in fact an outcome, it's not going to be like it was before the U.S. president was sworn in for this particular term.
10: Jim, I agree with you completely. Thanks for inviting me. I've just finished a manuscript with Larry O'Brien. Mm-hmm. Some listeners may know him. I know you do. He's the former mayor of Ottawa, and before that, he was a very, very successful technology executive who founded a Calian technology and then sold it for a huge amount of money. My joke with him is, he's the rich capitalist and I'm the poor professor. But that's not what we're here to talk about. We wrote this book about the last 60 years, and it's Where Does Canada Go in the World of Trump? The Age of Trump is the prospective title. We hope it'll be out this fall. And what we looked at, and I'm getting to your question right away, is we argue in the book that the Laurentian elites used that wonderful phrase that was coined by John Ibbotson many years with the Globe and Mail. These are the decision makers in Toronto, Ottawa, and Montreal who are the political decision makers. They're not just liberals. They're academics. They're think tanks. They're nonprofits and leadership and so forth. And we went down the wrong road. We made a mistake. We said one that Ottawa, the first mistake was that Ottawa should be the ultimate decider of the allocation of goods and services. They should decide that there's a national energy program or that we're going to pour billions into Bombardier, et cetera. So, and we should be protecting our industries and we should be demonizing, resources. And so we did these mistakes. And one of the mistakes was we're going to bet the farm on our relationship with the United States through NAFTA, not diversify our trade. All of these things together made us more vulnerable and weaker. They were okay. It worked. When so long as the president of the day did not decide to go after us and call in the chips for the last 60 years. Along came Trump. We know what he did. He said past presidents were willing to accept the fact that Canadian law and policy was discriminating against telecom and banking and supply management, the farmers. And he said, well, I'm not going to accept this anymore. Okay, that produced the crisis. We now have to have an agreement. And the reason why, very quickly, is because, to put it bluntly, we are $2 trillion USD GDP. In other words, our GDP expressed in U.S. dollars is about $2 trillion. The U.S. is $32 trillion. It is the world giant superpower hegemon. No other country is close, including China, which is a very distant number two at $20 trillion. So we must have a deal. And for those who say, no, look, you know, it's not that bad on hockey sticks or on honey or on maple syrup. We can live with it. I argue very respectfully, I know it sounds arrogant, we've been barking up the wrong tree. We've been focusing on the individual tariff on this and this and that and saying, hey, we can live with it. The threat to our country is if we don't have a deal, we are going to see capital flight of business after business after business. Thousands of businesses will be exiting to the States because they'll say, look, I can't live here anymore and stay here because I've just lost my biggest market. So it's not the threat of the tariffs per se. It's the problem, the threat, the reality of capital flight of billions of dollars and businesses and jobs moving to the States. This is why we must have a deal.
11: The 40-year run is over, and you will know the 40-year reference. Of course, the free trade deal comes in 1989, so we're three years short of it, but the 37-year run is over, in your view. So what, I hate asking what a win looks like. So having a deal in your mind, Ian, what is it we take anything, or is it what Polyev says, we have to step back to get all kinds of carve-outs and exclusions? What is a win in the environment you and Larry O'Brien describe?
10: Yes. To use, because we're all hockey fans, I know you are, to use a hockey analogy, the Stanley Cup of these negotiations is very clear. It is not to save the hockey stick industry. It is not to save the automobile industry. It is not to save the dairy farmers in Quebec industry. The Stanley Cup winner, to win the Stanley Cup is to ensure that we have access to the largest economy in the world. We must have access to the U.S. Yes, we're going to have to make compromises. We do make that clear in the book. Yes, we're probably going to have to open up supply management. If not get rid of it, open it up. Yes, we're going to have to make some compromises in different parts of the economy, probably preparing tariffs on auto. But I think people are, and I say this with great respect for Pierre Poilievre because I like him. I admire him. But I don't agree with this idea that, well, we got to line by line, tariff by tariff, it's got to go. The overarching goal is we absolutely must have access to the largest economy in the world. If we don't, we are, let me be blunt, we're screwed. We are screwed. It will be apocalyptic if we don't have that deal. The dollar will crash. it will crash. And so this is why we have argued that we will have to make compromises to that. But just before people say, and anyone thinks that we're saying, well, lie down on the railroad tracks, we are also in the book arguing that we made a big mistake in demonizing resources. We mm-hmm. need to ramp up resources big time. And we don't just mean oil and gas. We mean, how about fish? How about agriculture? How about timber? How about potash? How about uranium? All of our critical minerals, because we are sitting on trillions, and that's going to replace what the manufacturing sector, which has been in steep decline for 30 years. Auto is now down. Auto is 1.5% of GDP. That's what's going to replace the sectors that are getting hit by these tariffs that some people don't like.
11: We got about a minute here. I'll quickly make this comment and get a reaction. This is why I am in Newfoundland today, my home province. As you know, Ian, the Prime Minister was here on Monday, did an announcement with the Quebec Premier and the Newfoundland Premier about yes. a major electricity and mineral yes. development in yes. Canada, and said this is the best day of the week because he's talking about that, yes. I believe, the opportunity of resource extraction. What do you think we're going to see tonight? Got 30 seconds for this.
10: I think there's going to be a deal. I think that Carney, you know, because of his deep experience, Goldman Sachs and governor, he understands that we absolutely must have a deal. He's going to get a deal. I don't think it's going to be popular. And so he's going to have the battle of his life convincing public opinion and convincing, you know, elite leaders and so forth, why it is in the national interest of every Canadian, whether they're liberal or conservative or separatist in Quebec. It is in our interest. This goes way beyond partisan politics. It's in our collective national good to have to get that deal. And so I think that he will get a deal, okay. and then he's got a job ahead of him convincing everybody to support it.
11: Much like 1988 in the free trade election, yes, we shall yes, see. Ian, yes. appreciate your time. You have a good weekend. Look forward to the book when it comes out.
10: Thanks very much, Jim. Thank you.
11: All right. Ian Lee, Associate Professor at the Sprott School of Business. When we come back, Mayor Ken Sim of Vancouver. Back with you momentarily.
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7: Tim Power sitting in for Graham. We're going to cast our eyes westward. The mayor of Vancouver has introduced questions about a plebiscite on open-air hard drug use in his city for their upcoming municipal election. Vancouver has experienced unprecedented levels of street disorder, open-air hard drug use, and disruption to community safety and individual health. Therefore, the questions that are being proposed are you in favor of the City of Vancouver strengthening its laws to forbid open-air hard drug use, such as heroin, meth, fentanyl, and crack, in public spaces? And two, should the City of Vancouver formally ask the province of BC to convert portions of the old St. Paul's Hospital or another similar site into a secure medical facility that provides acute voluntary and 100-plus involuntary care beds for individuals posing a serious risk to themselves or others due to severe substance use and mental health disorders. The mayor says he's looking to prompt a national conversation on the issue, and it is not unique to Vancouver. What those questions mean for Vancouver and what it might bring to the national drug use conversation. We're joined now by Mayor Sim. Well, Mayor Sim, I guess you've succeeded in one part because you are on a national station and we are talking about it. So good on you for that, sir. I have to tell you, it is fascinating to me. I have been back and forth to Vancouver many times, most recently there for the World Cup. And I appreciate, much like the Olympics, sometimes when there are global sporting events, you don't see the problems people of Vancouver and people of the Lower Mainland deal with every day. And I didn't in that trip, but I was not disabused of the fact that there's severe challenges there. Tell us, just again, to the national audience, what is the hard drug use problem in Vancouver?
3: Well, I think when you look at it, it almost seems like it's been normalized, where it's acceptable, or people aren't shocked when you have individuals that are using meth, heroin, fentanyl in public spaces. And if you think about it, it is kind of ridiculous, in my opinion, when we have bylaws at the City of Vancouver to protect the health of the public, where you can't smoke a cigarette within 18 or 6 meters or 18 feet of a doorway of a building. But then for whatever reason, it's acceptable to, smoke a crack pipe on SkyTrain. And so what we're trying to do here is we're trying to reestablish social expectations to say, hey, you know what, this actually isn't acceptable. And why should, someone be using a crack pipe or, using fentanyl in a public space where families want to enjoy, the parks with their kids?
7: Now, just on the mechanics of the plebiscite, I assume a mayor himself, in your case, can't just introduce it. City council would have to bless it. How do the mechanics of an actual plebiscite work, and is one going to happen?
3: Yeah, one's going to happen. So what we did is we held a special council meeting, last week, and we debated it, and we passed it. And actually, our party passed it. The opposition members, almost all of them, they complained about it. And then instead of voting on it, they walked out of the chamber. So that was a little unbecoming of an elected official. But that's just a side note there. That's how much passion there is around this topic. So now those two plebiscite questions are going to be on the ballot on October the 17th, and we are giving the residents of Vancouver, the voters of Vancouver, a safe place to voice their opinions. Because what I found in the city of Vancouver, and I'm sure it's the same across this great nation of ours, there are a lot of people that have strong views on this, but they're afraid to say them in public because they risk being ostracized, bullied, trolled on social media, being labeled as not being compassionate. Mm-hmm. And so people are afraid to have this conversation. But behind closed doors, this conversation is going on throughout our nation. And I think it's important that we give people a safe place to express their voice.
7: So where does the responsibility to act exist? I mean, there's the criminal code, which is federal. There are different policing statutes, which can be federal, provincial, and municipal. There's actual enforcement, if you look at it from the law and order side, and then moving forward with. And then, as one of your plebiscite questions talked about, there's an investment in care facilities and mental health. Are you hoping that the other levels of government will respond accordingly as part of this campaign?
3: Yes, that is the hope, but also we have to work in practicality. We have to be pragmatic about this. And so maybe I'm going to answer your question in a couple of different ways, and it might be a little bit of a longer answer. And so right now, just on the bylaw issue, we actually have the ability to, stop people from using hard drugs in public spaces. Our police officers can actually enforce it under the criminal code and confiscate drugs. The problem with that, it's admitted, so that's the theory. In reality, it's incredibly cumbersome. It takes a long time. You tie up one or two police officers for, it could be 2 hours, could be 6 hours, just filling out reports. And then Crown will not prosecute the vast majority of these issues. So the reality is this stuff doesn't happen for the most part. What we're proposing here is changing our bylaws that are easily enforceable. It'd be the equivalent of getting a speeding ticket. So basically, if someone's using hard drugs in a public space, a police officer can issue a ticket and then confiscate the drugs. And it acts as a deterrent, right? The reality is the vast majority of these individuals aren't going to be paying any of the tickets. But we can confiscate the drugs and it'll act as a deterrent. So people won't show up in these public spaces on an ongoing basis, or they'll just lose their drugs. On top of it, it allows us to collect data, because if someone's getting pulled over countless times, there could be something more significant going on here. This person may pose a risk to their own safety or safety of others, and we can highlight that person to get assessed by a medical professional to see if that person would be a candidate for additional care. So that's sort of you know, the 2-minute snapshot around the bylaw. When it comes to voluntary and involuntary care beds that we're bringing up in the second ballot question, you know, we're not just trying to confiscate drugs here. We're trying to get vulnerable populations into the care they need. There are countless situations that happen every single day in our hospitals, so I'm sure it's the same across this great nation of ours, where someone has been identified as they pose a significant risk to their own health and safety or safety of others. And so they are sitting in an emergency ward, maybe being strapped down to a gurney for 24 to 48 hours, not getting the care they need. And they're also tying up a bed. So if someone's having a heart attack or a broken leg, they can't get the care they need because it's being tied up by an individual that shouldn't be there in the first place. They should be getting mental health supports. And so we are pressuring the provincial government to add these beds. It's their responsibility. It's their accountability. And the wild thing is, I actually, you know, stood with the premier a couple of years ago at a press conference where the premier announced that they were going to provide 400 mandatory care beds based on our request. And to date, it's been almost 2 years now, and they've yet to provide a single bed of involuntary care in Vancouver for Vancouver residents.
7: Mayor Sim, so, I just want to quickly interrupt, sorry, because it's hard to give this answer in 30 seconds, but we've got a hard out. Sure. Is there the political and public policy will to get something done here? Because this story goes back to me hearing it from Mayor Larry Campbell, and that's many mayors before you. Are we still going to be talking about this in 20 or 30 years?
3: I don't think so. I think we have a really great shot of doing it. The public will is there. And to maybe look at it a little differently, people didn't think we could clear the really unsafe encampments, the 300 structures in the downtown east side, plus our parks that had encampments. We've done it. And so I didn't sign up for this role okay. to virtue signal. We're about outcomes.
7: All right, Mayor Sim, great to talk to you today. Thank you for joining us.
3: Thank you.
7: Back with more momentarily.
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24: And now the forecast from the AM 800 Weather Center. Environment Canada has issued a special weather statement calling for significant rainfall. Rainfall amounts exceeding 50 millimeters are possible. Showers with risk of a thunderstorm today. The wind out of the southwest gusting to 40 at times, high 25, feeling like 31 or 88. Risk of a thunderstorm early on this evening with showers ending, then partly cloudy. 40% chance of showers into the overnight, down to 17 or 63.

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1: Tim Powers in for Graham. Now for something entirely, I hope, unrelated to tariffs and Trump. We're going to talk a little bit of baseball because that could be something to look forward to this weekend. Don't get too excited, but the Toronto Blue Jays may have figured something out. The team is 7-3, including winning a series against the mighty Tampa Bay Rays, one of the best teams in baseball. This comes as the team is firmly in the wild card race for the playoffs, despite this season being disappointing, featuring bullpen woes, lack of offense, and some pretty horrible errors the other night. Is it too early for say the Jays are on to something, particularly as they are in New York to face the Yankees? Well, let's find out what Matt Kaus thinks. Matt, of course, is the afternoon host on TSN 1050 Toronto and co-host of the Macko and Kaus podcast. Matt, when we talked about this team 2 weeks ago, both you and I weren't that optimistic that that their fortunes were the best, but were we wrong, or can we still say, hey, we got it right and they're going to flame out soon?
2: Well, if we're going to do the tariff thing, I could say that the Blue Jays bullpen has been taxed more than any other team in baseball, and that'll eventually come back to bite them. Here are the good news and the bad news. Let's do the bad news first. The bad news is there's one wild card spot, and there's about 5 to 6 teams all battling it out, all within 2 games of one another. Only one of them gets it. That means 5 doesn't. So that's the bad news. The good news is the Blue Jays have made themselves so much more relevant. Like 2 weeks ago, they're about to face Boston, New York. They had the series now against Tampa, and they've won all those series. And they defeated Cam Schlittler a week ago with a bullpen session, which is what we're going to have today. Again, actually, it's Cam Schlittler versus Mason Flew-Hardy and then a bunch of relievers for the Blue Jays. But they made themselves relevant. You know, Shane Bieber's been great. The bullpen's been great. The pitching has been fantastic. Alejandro Kirk has been the best catcher since the All-Star break. So the Maple Leafs, the Blue Jays are at least entertaining.
1: It's okay. It's okay to dream, Matt. It's okay to dream. The Maple Leafs are still 65 more years away. Anyway, go ahead.
2: Yeah. No, that's the main thing is that we weren't wrong. They still have to get ahead of all of these other teams, but at the very least they've played their best baseball of the season, so they matter. And isn't that what we really want at this point in August?
1: Yeah, we want it to matter, and it is such a positive thing at the moment. It's not last year when they were just thunderous and blew through everybody until they met the LA Dodgers, but give me your take on this. So, a lot of the baseball pundits are saying, all right, get through this series against the Yankees. If you get a series win, great, because it's going to get easy for you afterwards. Why is it apparently going to get easy? Because all of the teams you're playing afterwards are under 500, but there are some teams like the Baltimore Orioles who are still fighting it out there. Your take on it could just be a coast home given these sub-500 teams they play next.
2: Absolutely not. Because you know what the Blue Jays are? They're also sub-500. The Blue Jays also have been outscored. All these teams that are going to be facing Toronto, you know what's going on in that city? They're like, oh, we're taking on a team that's under 500. It's like the Spider-Man meme where they're staring at each other. So, again, that's the negative. The positive is, if they can win this series against the Yankees, they put themselves in a massive advantage because the other teams around them for the wild card spot, a lot of them have got to face teams with winning records. Toronto doesn't. Trust me, I'd much rather have Toronto taking on Kansas City and taking on Cincinnati and some of the dregs of Major League Baseball. So it is an advantage. I'm just not getting relaxed because we did watch this team for the first half lose to everyone from Colorado to the White Sox and everyone in between.
1: Since last we spoke, Vladimir Guerrero has still not hit a home run at the Rogers Center. He got a bad bang in the head. He did a rehab assignment in Florida yesterday. I think he's coming back tomorrow. Should we have any hope that Vladdy will start to ignite his power? Now, he's hit the ball reasonably well, but he's not knocking out of the park. Is that the other shoe to drop here that could push the Blue Jays into a playoff position?
2: Technically, it should. But honestly, I'm kind of tired of going, oh, just wait for it.
3: Yeah.
2: It's going to happen. It's going to happen. And then it'll be game 162. And I go, oh, it's gonna, wait. Oh, God, it didn't happen. The good news is he looked good in Dunedin yesterday. He had a double, had another hit. And if all goes well, if he passes all the protocols, you will see him tomorrow again against the Yankees. Actually, Dylan Cease is on the mound tomorrow, so that game will be fun. But no, I'm kind of done relying on him. Like, it's sad to say because he was the best player in the playoffs. I'm treating him now. If he hits some home runs, it's like finding a $20 bill in my jeans. It's found money. I'm honestly not expecting it. I don't think he should bat third when he comes up. I think he should bat fifth or sixth, you know, until he can prove that he can actually contribute offensively.
3: What is more likely to be found, that $20 in your jeans or Sanchez in the outfield again?
2: Oh, good Lord. That was a bad one. He wasn't in the outfield yesterday. I think they will give him another opportunity, mostly because it's not like they have three or four guys, you know, ready to do it. You know, it's not like they have a bunch of guys in double or triple A ready to be called up. And as good as Miles Straw, fantastic defensively, but offensively, he's the liability. And the issue with Toronto all year, they've been near the bottom in home runs, OPS, and runs scored. So we have not seen the last of Jesus Sanchez. But if Max Scherzer is on the mound, get Miles Straw in left field. Max Scherzer does not deserve to see Jesus in the outfield.
3: Yes, not since Dave Winfield killed the seagull could there be another set of police charges emanating from what Max Scherzer may have done.
2: Good
3: to
2: reference.
3: Sanchez.
2: Anyone right, under 35 is not going to get that reference. I appreciate what you did there.
3: I got about a minute. Well, 1 minute. What do they need to do to beat the Yankees this weekend? Because that team is tough to play on any day, including in New York.
2: Yeah, well, the one advantage, there still will not be any, there'll be no Aaron Judge, so that is big for, that's big for Toronto. What they really need to do, is just get the starters to go at least six and a third. Get them into at least six innings so the bullpen isn't taxed too much, especially considering today it's going to be a bullpen game for the Blue Jays. This is about Dylan Cease. This is about Jose Soriano. Go through six innings, give them quality starts, and that should put them in a position to win the series.
3: All right, I do again ask you one quick last one, and that is, all right, so, are you closer to saying they could do it now, or what's your drop dead date on when they're dead if things go as they are at the moment?
2: I am closer, but again, the odds say they're not going to make it, but I am certainly closer. Give me a week and a half from now. if Vlad comes back, hits some home runs, and maybe I'll change my stance and be more optimistic, but I'm not as negative as I was last time we spoke.
3: Well, there you go, Matt. That's a good thing on this Friday because there's a lot of negativity as we wait to see what happens out of Washington. Good to talk to you, my friend. Have a good weekend.
2: Absolutely, and everyone, buy Ontario wine. Don't worry what happens with the tariffs and the LCBO. Go get yourself a bottle of Cloudsley Cellars Pinot Noir for the weekend.
3: And this ad brought to you by the Vintners of Ontario. Thank you, Matt. All right, that is the show for today.
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6: From the National Newsroom of the Canadian Press, I'm Lisa Laporte. Prime Minister Mark Carney says he walked away from a bad trade deal with the U.S. government. Carney spoke to reporters today in Ottawa after a last-ditch effort to reach a deal before a midnight tariff deadline failed last night.
7: Our government understood before many that America would transform all of its commercial relationships, that it would put a series of tariffs on its closest allies and use economic integration as a weapon. We recognize that sometimes its signature was written in pencil.
6: Carney's decision to suspend the talks means new 50% tariffs on billions of dollars on Canadian exports to the U.S. took effect at 12:01 a.m. Eastern Time. Carney vowed Canada would retaliate with equal measures of its own. Ontario Premier Doug Ford is calling on his counterparts across the country to stick together in the face of U.S. tariffs.
8: I'm glad he didn't sign that deal because it was a bad deal. It was a bad deal for Ontario. It was a bad deal for the auto sector, the steel sector, and manufacturing sector. And We never started this fight, but I can assure you, we're going to win this fight. We're going to be United Team Canada.
6: Ford says President Donald Trump is the type of person who would steal someone's lunch money, toque, and running shoes, and he can't be trusted. Unifor and General Motors have reached tentative agreements for 4,600 auto workers. Unifor National President Lana Payne says the latest agreements deliver strong increases in wages and benefits for workers at GM facilities in Ontario. A new report says modern vehicles have become complex digital hubs that constantly track and record what people do and suggests users should be aware of the risks. The findings come from Quebec's Committee on Ethics in Science and Technology. Egypt says it's spoken with Iran in efforts to revive Tehran's negotiations with the U.S. This comes after Iran's president, Masoud Pezeshkian, claimed the world accepts that Tehran won the war since it controls the Strait of Hormuz and hasn't given in to U.S. demands.
9: If you leave a door half open, soon you'll hear the whispers spoken.
6: And a new movie based on Alex North's best-selling novel, The Whisper Man, starts streaming next Friday on Netflix. It stars Adam Scott as a widowed crime writer whose 8-year-old son is kidnapped. This forces him to turn to his estranged father, a retired detective played by Robert De Niro. This is the Canadian Press. In sports, the Toronto Blue Jays are at play this hour against the New York Yankees in Major League Baseball action. The Jays opened this series with a 3-1 loss in the Bronx last night. Jays slugger Vladimir Guerrero Jr. is back in the lineup after being sidelined by an injury. In CFL action tonight, the Toronto Argonauts host the Hamilton Tiger Cats. And a little more than a week to go until the U.S. Open, here's ABC's Ushan Singh with details on the men's side of the draw.
10: World number one Yannick Sinner announced that he is out for the Grand Slam, saying yesterday that that right knee injury that's kept him sidelined since Wimbledon simply needs more time. That's a huge loss. Sinner was on a tear, having already won 6 titles this year and was a finalist here in New York last year. But some good news for tennis fans. Defending champion and Sinner's rival Carlos Alcaraz says he will be coming to New York, returning after 4 months away with a wrist injury. And without Sinner, that opens the door even wider for Alcaraz.
6: From the Canadian Press, I'm Lisa Laporte.
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2: This episode of Flavor Files is going to be about food crime and wine crime, and we're going to talk to experts on that, including a woman who busted one of the worst wine fraudsters of all time. I'm Jerry Agar, broadcaster. He's Tanner Agar. He is a chef, a almost sommelier, since we're talking about wine, and a restaurateur. You got an amuse-bouche for that?
3: I do. I have an illegal amuse-bouche and the only non-liquid amuse-bouche we have ever had. If you're watching us on YouTube at Flavor Files, you can see this is powdered alcohol. So what is powdered alcohol great for? Powdered alcohol is great for taking camping. It's great for getting very, very drunk, which is the reason in many states and all of Canada, it's definitely illegal. It is not illegal in Texas. No, I will not tell you how to make it on this show. I love to tell you how to make the amuse-bouches, but we joke we don't have a legal department, and I do not want to have to need one. So you can look this up on Google if you want to, but this is our first crime of the day. For me, it's legal. If you had it, illegal.
2: Okay.
3: As we talk all about true crime, or true food crimes, at least here on Flavor Files, we couldn't think of anybody better to come onto our show than some true crime experts from the podcast Sinisterhood. We're very excited to have them. Not only are they great at podcasts, but they are Dallas locals who happen to also like my restaurants, which doesn't make them qualified to be on the show, but certainly does help. Heather McKinney, Christy Wallace, welcome so much to Flavor Files.
4: Thanks for having us.
5: Thank you so much for having us.
3: We're excited to have you here to talk about the great maple syrup heist, one of the biggest heists ever, one of the biggest food crimes that's ever been committed. Can you tell us a little bit about it?
4: Oh, yeah, it is one of our stranger episodes, which is saying a lot because we're at over 400 episodes now. But this is something where what we take for granted, put it on our pancakes every day, is apparently more valuable than crude oil. And some insiders who had access to where it was stored, and the storage of it is a big piece of the puzzle as well. They realized the value of it and swiped millions of dollars worth of maple syrup from a FPAC warehouse, which is the cartel-like organization that puts a quota on how much maple syrup producers in Quebec can actually produce every year. So people didn't like the quota, and they decided to steal some.
5: That's how much they love their syrup up there. They have a cartel that runs the whole thing, and it's
4: so
5: also
4: valuable.
5: You got to have reserves, just like oil.
4: Exactly. It's like OPEC for breakfast. So it was a couple of guys, a guy named Avik Caron. His wife owned a warehouse, and he realized when FPAC came to them and said, hey, we need some space. Can we store these barrels? Caron realized they only come by and count them about once a year in a very legit way. They just crawl up on the barrels and physically count how many barrels there are, which each a true syrup filled barrel is like 600 pounds. And when you take the syrup out and fill it with water or nothing, which is eventually what they started doing once they started selling it, eventually the guy trips and kind of falls. You know, the barrels start falling and you realize, I don't think there's syrup in these barrels. And they realize that by then, 9,000 plus barrels were missing, which was like maybe a half a million gallons, almost over a half a million gallons of syrup was missing from this warehouse. And I think that's when the FPAC goes, we have something. Something's gone wrong here.
2: I think what went wrong in the beginning was that FPAC rented space from a guy who was known for doing things like this.
4: Yeah, well, I mean, they rented it from Avik Caron, which he didn't really know too much about barrel rolling, which I love that it's so dastardly that it has its own name. And so he hit up his forklift operator who said, hey, if we started stealing this stuff, what do we do with it? And the forklift operator knew Richard Valliere, who had fenced syrup before and was like, I know exactly how to get this out of the country. So a mastermind found another mastermind, found another mastermind. And like any crime, if you get a lot of people involved, it's not going to end well.
5: No, too many cooks in the kitchen.
3: So you've got all these barrels of maple syrup. They're being stored in warehouses. They decide they're going to steal it. How do you actually steal it? I mean, you can't just roll the barrels. You can't just float them down to Detroit.
4: No, you got to drain them, baby. You got to drain the syrup and sell it in other unmarked receptacles because syrup is a fungible liquid commodity. There's no serial numbers. You don't have DNA, no tracking marks. So it's as easy as cash to launder. And because he had done it before, Valliere knew folks in other provinces that would be able to get it out of the country a little bit faster than and easier than folks in Quebec. In New Brunswick and Ontario, he was able to fence it a little easier.
2: Well, so key to that was the fact that it's not regulated in any other province.
4: Only Quebec has the FPAC that is making you hold it. And I think that's probably what really inspired the theft is that if you're a producer and you produce a lot of syrup one year, you only get money for it when it gets sold. So if FPAC is taking it and storing it, you're kind of sitting on it going, can somebody sell the syrup that's just sitting in there? And Vite Caron and Valliere thought that they were like, oh, we'll make money. We could do this.
5: For a while, they did.
4: They did. Almost a whole year it lasted.
5: It's hard to track syrup. Once it's gone, it's gone. You're not getting it back.
4: People are eating it. So, yeah. So once it's soaked into the pancake, you're done. So,
5: or the waffle.
4: Yeah, it's true. Let's not get crazy.
5: Jerry, are y'all a pancake?
2: I've listened to your podcast and heard the pancake and waffle fight between the two of you, and I'm staying out of it.
5: Oh, that's smart. Like that's, you chose the side of our husbands. They're like, they're both great. They're both great. Yeah.
3: Now, so as they're selling it into the United States, I mean, they catch these people, literally, just giant warehouses, and it's literally the barrels falling over, right? You said that earlier. It's not a joke. The barrels fall over, and they go, wait, these are empty. These are full of water. Someone is like very like Ocean's 11 sneaking in and stealing it right from out underneath their nose.
5: Yeah.
3: And how does this whole thing come apart? I mean, who's finally the guy who collapses the whole house of cards?
5: Well, he literally collapses it by stepping on a rusted out barrel, and then it all comes tumbling down. And syrup does not rust. It doesn't freeze or anything. So the rusted out barrel was a good indicator that, much like when I threw a party in high school, you just refill the vodka with water and no one's going to notice.

0: who'd you rent these forklifts for? He goes, oh, these two guys are stealing a bunch of syrup. You want to know all about it? I just ratted them out immediately.
1: Worst guy ever. Yes, well, for right. I mean, for one cops. Side of it.
0: Yeah,
1: yes.
0: Exactly. That's who you want's a canary.
1: Yeah. Canadian canary.
2: He just immediately, with no pushback, just says, oh, yeah, it's definitely that guy.
0: He did. He rolled over on like a barrel. And because Valliere had previously been run afoul of regulators and, in fact, had been fined by them over $1 million and had to forfeit his house, he sort of had, in addition to the financial aspect of it, I feel like Valliere was also trying to get revenge on what he thought was the man holding him down and taking his, you know, his profits that he believed these producers were entitled to. He later admitted, after his case went all the way to the Canadian Supreme Court and there was some argument about like how much money he owed back, he did admit in all the appeals, I was mad. Like, I was pissed off. I wanted to do it because I wanted the Federation to pay, essentially. Mm. So he was kind of an easy mark as well. They said, well, it's probably the guy that has a grudge against
3: us. It is a cartel, as you were suggesting. And they say that what they're doing is protecting the producers, the farmers, because in a bad year, there's still syrup to sell. But the thing is, then the farmers only have one customer, and the customer gets to dictate the terms. And they don't pay the farmers until they've sold the actual barrel. Mm-hmm. So not everybody in Quebec likes that system.
0: Certainly not. Exactly. If it's just collecting dust. It's not paying your family. It's not paying your crew to get more syrup or bottle them up. So you can kind of see. And when Valliere was later on defending himself in court, you know, he made the comment, it's not stealing if you're stealing from thieves. So he mm-hmm. viewed the Federation as he was the Robin Hood and he was stealing from the rich to help the poor. He also later said, I do realize when I flooded the market with this syrup, I depressed prices and in fact hurt producers. So in a system that's run like this, whenever you kind of try to go against the system, you break it. But it probably, the system needs to be reevaluated.
2: What's his penalty? Well, does he end up in syrup jail? Where do you go for something like this?
0: To real jail, unfortunately. They send him to the maximum, and they fined him a lot. Both of them fined them several million dollars, especially Valliere got the larger of the fine, $9.4 million, and appealed it. But Avi Caron served a 5-year prison sentence. He was released. They said he quietly returned to his life in Quebec. But Valliere was released early. He served 2/3 of his 8-year term. But his big issue was the fine, because it was $9.4 million. And he argued successfully at appeal at the medium level that it was too much, that he only made $1 million. So he should only get fined for his profits versus the amount that he stole. And the Canadian Supreme Court went, that's not how fines work.
1: Like, I could see his point.
0: Right. But they said, we can't distinguish between your income and expenses to determine your profit margin, because we're essentially legitimizing your criminal activity if we do that. So like, if you stole $9 million of syrup, you stole $9 million. His argument was, well, the crown is double recovering, because if you fine the other person for some money too, and then you fine me, you know, you're getting twice as much. But he was only fined $9 million, and Avik was fined a little bit less than that. So the court said, in total, you stole $18 million. The whole fine split among everybody was less than that. So you need to pay it. I think if he doesn't pay it back in 10 years, though, he has to go back to jail for 6 more years.
3: Although on behalf of the other 9 provinces, I would like to thank them from crashing the prices so that we could be the beneficiaries of the benefits of crime.
1: Yeah, well, but $18.7 million sold in syrup is not an easy thing to do, and it was a wacky, wild story that is still kind of ongoing. We'll see if he gets to pay it up.
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6: Now the forecast from the AM 800 Weather Center. Special weather statement in effect. Environment Canada calling for significant rainfall today through early tomorrow morning. Rainfall amounts exceeding 50 millimeters are possible. For today, showers with risk of a thunderstorm. The wind out of the southwest gusting to 40, high 25, feeling like 31 or 88. This evening, risk of a thunderstorm early on with showers ending. Then partly cloudy, a 40% chance of showers overnight, down to 17 or 63.
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9: Welcome back to Flavor Files. We are talking all about true crime, as you know, and the biggest food crime that had ever occurred in wine is the Rudy Kernawan case. I don't want to give it away too much. I do want to let you hear from our guest. Wine Spectator calls her the Sherlock Holmes of wine, Maureen Downey of Shea Consulting and WineFraud.com. Welcome to the show.
10: Thanks for having me.
9: So this is the biggest case of wine fraud ever. And as I understand, you started sounding the alarm 12 years before he actually got arrested. Can you give us a brief overview of what was going on in the case?
10: Well, Rudy was a young kid, and he was, you know, the wine auction scene in New York was brand new. And so we all knew each other. We were all young, we're on the same age. And, you know, it was just really strange because he went from not knowing anything about wine to, you know, drinking $40 Napa Merlot, and then all of a sudden he was trying to sell, you know, some of the rarest wine that I'd ever seen. And it just didn't make any sense. So it was about 10 years before he was arrested that I started really kind of saying, hey guys, something is absolutely wrong here.
11: I want to try and understand how this worked. He claimed to have somehow purchased actual rare bottles of wine. So it wasn't like when you heard he has such and such, it wasn't, what is that? It was kind of, how did he get that?
10: 100%. I mean, the way that I explain it to non-wine people is that Rudy basically went from driving a big wheel to a Bugatti in like 5 minutes. It just doesn't make any sense. Like there's a natural progression for people when they're like learning about wine. And had he claimed that he came from this great family of wine collectors then he could have gotten away with it for a lot longer because he could have said, oh, well, you know, this was in my grandfather's cellar. This was in my father's cellar. But he was very vocal about the fact that he had had a wine epiphany drinking Opus One with his dad in San Francisco when he was 21 or 22. So, you know, you don't go from, again, drinking, you know, California Merlot for that cost $40 to having these old and rare Bordeaux wines, you know, within a span of 2 years. That just doesn't, it's just not a natural progression, especially for a young kid. Didn't make any sense.
9: Okay, so obviously he's manufacturing these bottles. How do you do this? How do you create fake wine?
10: So it's interesting because Rudy and the guy that kind of came before him, Hardy Rodenstock, they made old and rare wine. So what he would have to go and he would buy period glass. So glass has changed throughout time. So he would have to buy bottles that were from the 50s. And he had to recreate these labels and then he had to age them. So he would like put them into slurries of like tobacco and stuff to make the paper look oxidized, to make it kind of brownish. Or we also found that he was baking them in the oven to make them look old and brown and brittle. So he'd have to age the paper and then apply the paper to the bottle, fill the bottles. So it was really a lot of, you know, a lot of work. To make old and rare wine is a lot more work than what the counterfeiters are doing now, which is making brand new wine up to the same standards as the producers. So, you know, he had to get all these old pieces and cobble them together to make these old wines. He had to have the labels printed. So he would get a copy of, you know, one label and he would send these to a printer in Indonesia where he's actually from. He's Chinese, but he's Indonesian. He grew up in Indonesia. So he would send these examples back and then they would send him proofs the same way that you and I would get a proof of like a business card, right? And in all of the court documents, you see all these notes where he's writing back, oh, this font is too big or this is too dark, you know, this needs to be green, all these crazy little notes. And then when it was good enough, he would have them printed and then apply those to the bottles that he made. I mean, his house was a crazy, like manufacturing center. We have fabulous photographs that the FBI took on winefraud.com. It was crazy.
11: Okay, but we're talking here about the glass and the label. What about the product that went inside? Was he able to effectively impersonate the taste?
10: He tried. He was a bit of a mad scientist. I mean, when the FBI raided his house, there was some, so his kitchen was like his laboratory. Like he was like crazy Frankensteining these wines and he would blend like cheap, like he had like hundreds and hundreds of bottles of this one, you know, wine from Washington State. And then he would blend in other things. So he had like base wines. He did a pretty good job of making the old and rare. But again, when it comes to old and rare wine, it's not like people are regularly drinking 45 Mouton. You know, I mean, people who are like, oh, that's not 40. I can tell. I can taste that. I mean, you can taste it if it tastes like absolute crap. But for the most part, the people that Rudy was selling these wines to cared more about the labels and being cool guys than they did about what they were actually tasting. And none of them knew what they were supposed to be tasting anyway. So, but he did have a pretty good method of trying to blend things and make them seem good. And there was one consistent tasting note in all the stuff that he made. And it was incredibly useful for age. Well, yeah, that's because he was blending in like current vintage Napa Cab and all this stuff.
9: Now, you mentioned people that are counterfeiting wine now, they're doing new wines because it's easier. That must mean that the money was really worth it. I mean, how much are these bottles worth that he was selling?
10: Because of Rudy, the price of wine went up. So the major effects that Rudy Cornelia one had on the wine industry were several fold. Number one, the auction market exploded and the price of fine and rare wine went up. The secondary market grew. But in response to this, a lot of producers, most producers in the world, adopted cosmetic anti-fraud solutions like Invisible Ink. They have their glass embossed. They use micro writing. They put holograms in their paper. All of these things are, as I said, cosmetic. And all that they do is substantiate counterfeit refills. But the scariest thing is that organized crime looked at this and said, wow, that is a great way to make money. Because we're now talking about bottles that are like $20,000 to $30,000 per.
11: Wow.
10: There's one bottle that I had a client of mine. I manage private collections. That's my day job. And I bought for a client of mine last year, three $40,000 bottles of wine. Those bottles are now worth $96,000 a piece. So when you're talking about bottles worth that much, and the organized crime guys figured this out, and all they have to do is get a digital printer that's the same quality as what the producers use. They have the glass with that's embossed made. They have the capsules made. They fill it with whatever crap they want. And they can then have these labels digitally printed, and they can be producing bottles that are really the same quality. There's this guy, Alexander Lugov, who's been arrested twice now. He got arrested in 2019, did 2 years, got 150,000 euro fine, got out, did a better job, just got arrested again 2 years ago. And the problem is his product is fantastic. And if you think about it, so, you know, organized crime looks at it and they're like, okay, so one guy went to jail for this ever for any substantial amount of time. That was Rudy. What is Rudy doing now? He's back out. He's making counterfeit wine in Singapore and Hong Kong for money, you know? So there's really no risk, because even if these guys get caught, nobody really cares enough to prosecute them hard. If they get caught trafficking drugs or trafficking humans, they're going to go to jail for a long time. You know, they get caught trafficking $20,000 bottles of wine, nobody really cares. So it's really low risk, even if they get caught, and super high reward.
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11: 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We're talking with Maureen Downey of Shea Consulting and WineFraud.com. She's one of the people who busted notorious wine faker Rudy Kernawan. And you told us it took over a decade for people to listen to you, that there was a problem there. And I wonder if it's because the general public probably really doesn't care if some rich person gets ripped off on a $40,000 bottle of wine.
10: I think that's part of it. But, you know, you got to remember that that's a consumable product. So what if it was Coca-Cola?
11: Yes.
10: People would care a lot. So until people start dying, yeah. I think that unfortunately, yeah, people aren't going to care. And you know what? I don't care how wealthy or not that person is. What you're doing is you're robbing people of their experience. You know, a lot of these are things where somebody saved up their whole life to have one bottle with their father before he died. I've actually had clients have this happen to them. And, you know, they've chased these crazy bottles around the world to have with their father before they died, only to find out that they bought a bunch of counterfeits.
11: Well, yes, I asked the question because I know from doing my radio show that that sort of anti-wealth sentiment exists out there. It is no less a crime. I wasn't trying to suggest that. But how much of if you buy expensive wine, you were talking about how we bought it for this, then it went up to this. Is that what some people are doing? They aren't buying it to drink it. It's a speculative kind of thing.
10: Some people do that. None of my clients do that. My clients are all drinkers, but some people do that. But I think it's really important also to recognize that this is not a problem only of expensive wine. I mean, the UK is awash in counterfeit yellowtail. So this is happening at all levels. Yellowtail is a very entry level market where you would, if you would go into a bar to get a glass of wine, you might get a glass of yellowtail. And that's counterfeited also.
9: How big do you think the counterfeit wine market is globally?
10: According to, the WHO and Euromonitor, 25% of all wines and spirits are illicit. About 30% of all spirits are counterfeit. About 20% of all wine is counterfeit. And then when you talk about the secondary market for fine and rare wine, you're looking at about 12%. So there's just as much, if not more, counterfeit on the lower end than there is on the very high end. You either make a whole lot of ones or a couple hundreds, right?
11: Why did it take so long before people listened to you, Maureen? And then what happened that turned the corner where they finally said, no, this guy's a fraud?
10: Well, for one thing, I was the only woman, and I'm not one to play ooh, I'm a girl card. But I was the only woman in the industry, and I was a girl pissing on the boys' campfire. And they did not like that because this is big business. So that was a bit of a problem. In 2008, I finally started working with Bill Koch's investigators in the FBI. And that's when things really picked up. But it took a long time because people didn't care. People were making a lot of money. It was fun, you know. And honestly, a lot of these guys didn't care about being defrauded. They just wanted... I think the problem is you had a lot of like power geeks who had never gotten into a party in their life. And all of a sudden they got to show up at the dinner party with the biggest bottle. And, you know, they didn't want me to take away their place at the cool boys table. So I think there's a lot of things that go into it. I think it's greed. I think it's ego. I think it's the fragile male ego in some cases. And it also took, it took Bill Koch and his team to really investigate it. And then it took Jim Wynn at the FBI and Jason Hernandez at the DOJ to dig in and make a case out of it.
11: You know, it reminds me in a way in what you're saying there, Maureen, is I was watching one of those people bring things into the pawn shop, and a lady had an acoustic guitar that was signed by all four members of the Beatles. And they brought an expert in, and he very quickly was able to demonstrate that those weren't legitimate signatures of the Beatles. And she said, yeah, I don't care. I'm going to go and hang it up on my wall. My friends don't know the difference.
10: Yeah. Yeah, 100%.
9: Obviously, a part of what you do is you authenticate wine. Can you just briefly tell us, like, you can't open the bottle. So how can you tell if it's real or not?
10: So similarly to, the pawn shop expert that would look at that and say, no, those aren't the right signatures. We look at, the glass and the paper and the glue and the ink and how these things go together. We look at the capsule and the fill. It's all the different pieces. So there's kind of a scientific element. There is, there's a forensic element. There's also a common sense element. I mean, a lot of it is just like, well, clearly if you have a really low fill and a perfect capsule and a perfect label, where did the wine go? You know, or if you have, I mean, there is some, it's so most of the time for old and rare wines, what the counterfeiters of the past have done is they've aged the labels separate from, and then assembled them on the bottle. So sometimes you'll have stains that like skip a label. Like there'll be a neck label and then a main label and then a bottom label. And it's like, you know, they defied physics where the stain comes down and then it jumps and then it keeps going. And it's just, so some of it is logic. Some of it's really amusing. And then some of it is like when you can see that somebody has, you know, aged, they've put one label on top of another label, and then you can see the right angles where, you know, these brown stains have occurred in an oven. So there, I mean, sometimes it's really funny. We do use a lot of microscopes to look at the ink and the way that the ink is applied on the paper. And, you know, a lot of it is having a huge database and a great team.
9: Yeah, that's absolutely fascinating that you can determine this. Are there any things that normal people can watch out for if I'm going into, you know, buying wines? How do I know if it's fake Yellowtail?
10: Yeah, you'd have to, you know, what's interesting? I think people who drink Yellowtail because they can afford to drink it, you know, on the daily are more likely to be able to spot a counterfeit based on taste. Because if you drink Coca-Cola every day and somebody gives you a Pepsi, you're going to know. Right.
11: Yeah. Sure.
10: Whereas if these guys who are drinking like 45 Mouton, you don't drink that every day. Like maybe you've had one in your life. And wine changes so much through its evolution and aging and how it's aged, where it's aged, how much did it move? So that's going to be a lot harder. The best advice I can give to people is just to use merchants that are reputable, that don't have a big history of having sold counterfeit wine. A lot of the merchants that got caught tied up in the Rudy thing, they knew what they were doing. They just chose to look the other way. Unfortunately, in the world of wine, a lot of merchants like to hide behind, they hide behind their own ignorance. It's willful ignorance. And if a deal is too good to be true, it is. Walk away.
11: I can totally see how that could happen, though, with a merchant, because they may have gone in innocently and they bought this whole shipment of yellowtail, since we're using that as an example. They bought a lot of it. And then somebody points out to them, this isn't real yellowtail. And they go, I'm not throwing this out.
10: Okay. And again, I'm going to go back to the fact that it's a consumable product. You know, so if you don't know what's in that bottle, you are potentially creating a health crisis. People die in Africa, in the Far East, and in Eastern Europe all the time from counterfeit wines and spirits. People in the West don't die that often. But, you know, remember a couple of years ago when all those people died in, Cabo, from the alcohol at one of those all-inclusive resorts? Like, it's not until people die that people care. If you had any other consumable product and you were like, well, I don't know what's in this, but I'm going to sell it to people anyway. Like, that's ridiculous. That's a health crisis.
11: Of course it is. There's a difference between endorsing something and understanding why people do it. I understand human nature well enough to know why they would do it, because they're looking out for number one.
10: Yeah, that's really scary. And the thing that's kind of scary about wine fraud at this point, about counterfeit wine, is that it does seep into legitimate supply chains. So a lot of the vendors that end up selling counterfeit wine today don't even realize that that's what they're doing. Especially with the opacity of the market. I mean, everybody is so secretive about where they get their wine from. And especially post-COVID, there are so many sommeliers who got put out of work that decided that, you know, well, I ran a wine by the glass program, so now I'm going to sell, you know, old and rare wine. Those are two totally different things. So there's a lot of unqualified people out there selling things that they have no business selling. So it's a bit of a quagmire for the common consumer, which is why we created winefraud.com, to try to help people.
9: Well, we really appreciate you spending time with us, Maureen. Maureen Downey of Shea Consulting and winefraud.com, the Sherlock Holmes of wine. Thank you so much for being here on Flavor Files.
10: Thank you.
11: Are you regularly getting ripped off at the grocery store? That's next on Flavor Files.
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13: And now the forecast from the AM 800 Weather Center. Environment Canada has issued a special weather statement calling for significant rainfall. Rainfall amounts exceeding 50 millimeters are possible. Showers with risk of a thunderstorm today. The wind out of the southwest gusting to 40 at times, high 25, feeling like 31 or 88. Risk of a thunderstorm early on this evening with showers ending, then partly cloudy, 40% chance of showers into the overnight, down to 17 or 63.
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11: We're talking all about food crime here on Flavor Files on this episode. And Tanner, a few weeks ago, we were talking condiments, and you talked about how a lot of times if you buy wasabi, it's not wasabi. It's horseradish. Is that a food crime?
9: It's not a food crime if it's labeled horseradish on the label. The problem is, you know, Maureen was talking all about these counterfeits. Your grocery store is a crime lab. It is full of fake products down all kinds of aisles. And most commonly, what's funny is when Maureen was talking about yellowtail, it really made me think about, it's easy to think people are going to forage the most expensive stuff out there, right? And that does definitely happen. But it's also easy to forage the cheapest stuff because nobody's looking and you don't know. When was the last time you tasted your olive oil? I don't mean put it on a salad. I mean put it in a cup, really thought about it, really tasted your olive oil.
11: The last time was never. I don't do that.
9: Okay. But pretty much nobody does. And this, by the way, if you get into olive oils, and I know this is one of the nerdier things I'm saying, is so fun. Just like with grapes, there's lots of different varietals. And so different ones have different tastes. They have different flavors. It's really fun. But olive oil is a huge victim in the fraud community. Because first of all, what do you think extra virgin means?
11: I thought it was more purified or something.
9: So it's the very first pressing. You get more and more oil out of olives the harder and harder you press them. But the extra virgin is the very first pressing where you're not pushing the olives very hard and the olive's going to have the best taste. But what does the taste difference mean between extra virgin and virgin or just olive oil? Do you think the average person can tell the difference?
11: Well, I certainly can't.
9: No. So the Italian mob knows that. And so they're taking second, third pressed oils and just slapping stickers on them and selling them because they can sell cheap extra virgin olive oil that is an extra virgin and people aren't going to know. So they're not going to complain. So they're not going to have any problems. And this happens exactly with also like the blending, the origins. Italian olive oil is worth a lot more than olives grown in some other place. For example, Croatia shares a border with Italy. On that border, black truffles are incredibly numerous, but black truffles of Italian origin can sell abroad for incredible sums of money. Black truffles of Croatian origin aren't worth very much. So what do you think people are doing?
11: They're moving the border.
9: They're dragging them across the border and then saying, yeah, they're from Italy. Don't you like them? And that's exactly all right. What they're doing with olive oil. They're moving a product. It's sort of, it's like the equivalent of like, if your iPhone, it says, you know, designed in Cupertino, California, but it's like if they brought it in, took the China sticker off and slapped the America sticker on and then just sold it to you that way. And it's happening with olive oil at an incredible amount, but it happens with lots of other products too.
11: We've had stories, especially since there's been some contention under Trump between Canada and the United States, of people being more gung-ho to buy Canadian. And I think that people have been victimized by false labeling in that regard as well. But I would like to point out here that just as we talked with Maureen, stores themselves may be victims as well. It's not like necessarily the person who runs your grocery store is cooking up fake products in the basement. I don't think they have time for that.
9: No, I certainly hope that nobody in a Kroger or a Loblaws is intentionally doing it. But right, but that's part of how they can get away with it, is if I sell 1 billion gallons of maple syrup, if I sell 10% more this year and I spread it all out, nobody's going to know, right? Mm-hmm. Or... Mm-hmm. We're talking about labeling and sourcing, but there are also people that are cutting. Honey is a huge product where people are guilty of cutting the product. Honey has a flavor, but you can also recreate that flavor artificially, and you can cut honey with things like oat syrup, which is infinitely cheaper to produce, and people don't necessarily know the difference. I mean, rum is a huge source of tequila. And by that, I mean, a lot of tequila brands, if you actually pay attention to the way it's labeled in Mexico, you can call it tequila even if it's not 100% tequila. So it can be 51%. It can have a whole bunch of actual rum in there and then be sold into the market as tequila, even though it's not 100%. So you actually have to look at the bottle and make sure it says 100% blue agave, or it's not.
11: Okay, so I take it then that what you're saying is rum is cheaper to produce than tequila.
9: Yeah, rum is cheaper because sugarcane grows like crazy, whereas agave takes like 8 years to reach maturity so that you can harvest it. Now, if people are labeling things and they're not claiming it's not something, then it's not a crime. That's not really the point of what we're talking about. But honey, this happens all the time where they're substituting it with either just regular sugar or oat syrup. Seafood. Seafood is one of the biggest ones. You can read reports of it all the time where people buy cheap fish. Then what they love to do is trim it into fillets and then sell it as it's a more expensive fish. Okay. Because the number of people who can tell once it's been turned into a fillet, frozen, and put into the grocery store, people can't tell. And what's the evidence? If I come to you with a piece of white fish and say, I don't think this is snapper, I think this is tilapia, how do you know? It doesn't have fins on it. It doesn't have a face. You can't tell.
11: Well, you have to go to a lab and do a DNA test, and obviously we're not doing that. What about truffle oil? Because I'm a little confused about the popularity of truffle products to start with.
9: Well, so truffle oil, this is a huge problem I've talked to some other restaurant people about. You can buy truffle oil that has truffle, but most truffle oil that's on the market has absolutely no truffle at all. Okay. I talk about how people use chemicals to approximate, you know, honey taste. That's a huge thing in truffles. And then the problem is people want their truffle oil to sell better, so they turn up that chemically truffle taste, which means that then people now equate truffle flavor with this tense, pungent flavor. But actual truffles from the ground have a much more mild flavor, and that's what makes them delicious and beautiful. But now we've had this issue. We put genuine truffles on a dish and people say they have no flavor. We say, no, it's because you've been guzzling down artificial flavor and you now don't know what the real one tastes like. It's same thing happens to Parmesan, by the way. Plenty of people can make Parmesan, right? How to make a Parmesan style cheese, that's not like a trade secret. However, to be Parmesan, it has to come from a certain region with certain cows and be done a certain way. But people just make fake stuff. You can make it here. You could make it in Canada. You could make Parmesan cheese in Canada. And as long as you burn the label into it, a lot of people wouldn't know the difference. Now, being a cheese forger sounds like an interesting career I didn't know that you could have as a kid.
11: I understand you wanted to test me on some of this.
9: Well, the religious question would be, you know, if you read a label, like things like, okay, truffle flavored oil, What does that mean?
11: Well, I guess now that I've listened to you and thought about it, I would look at that and go, okay, so it's not really actually truffle oil. This is something that is ginned up to taste like truffle oil.
9: Exactly. It's truffle flavored. Yeah. It's okay. Not flavored with truffle. Those are very different sentences.
11: I got it.
9: Right? Or Italian style olive oil. That doesn't mean right? Italian olive oil, right? Same thing. Mm-hmm. Okay. You know, Kraft singles? Everybody puts them on burgers, right? Do you know that that is legally not cheese? It is a cheese product, which is why it's officially called Kraft Singles. But they package it like a cheese. They put it next to the cheese. They dye it orange. Kraft Singles has no reason to be orange, by the way. It's 100% dye, which is actually true of cheddar. Cheddar doesn't need to be orange. We dye it orange because people think that orange cheese tastes better. But that doesn't have anything to do with like Kraft Singles.
11: I think that happens with butter sometimes of the year as well.
9: Well, it happens with all kinds of things. People dye salmon pink. To the pinker it is, the healthier it must be, or the fresher it must be. Wild. What does wild mean when it comes to fish? Wild farmed, like it was kept in a giant net in the ocean, which still grew in the ocean, but it's on. But if it's not roaming the ocean free, is it actually wild? No. They were wild when we caught them, and then we raised them to get them really big. So it was wild, but when does wild come off? How about pure honey blend? You blended in honey. It's not a blend of pure.
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16: From the National Newsroom of the Canadian Press, I'm Lisa Laporte. Prime Minister Mark Carney says counter tariffs will hit the U.S. starting next month. Carney says Canada is walking away from a bad deal with the U.S. and will diversify trade abroad.
17: Canada will match Washington's new tariffs dollar for dollar in order to protect Canadian workers, farmers, families, and businesses. Our response will be concentrated in sectors such as steel, dairy, appliances, agricultural equipment, pulp and paper, and electronics. Also include products that are currently subject to unjustified Section 232 and 338 tariffs.
16: Carney says the counter tariffs will come into force September 8th, the day after Labor Day. He suspended talks with the U.S. and summoned his negotiators back to Ottawa with new 50% tariffs on billions of dollars in Canadian exports to the U.S., which took effect at 12:01 a.m. Alberta Premier Danielle Smith says she's disappointed Canada's trade talks with the U.S. have collapsed. She also told a call-in radio show that aired in Alberta today, people shouldn't be cheering for Canada's retaliatory measures.
18: If our farmers have to pay 50% more for all the equipment that they need to produce our food, that's not a success for us. It's not something we should be cheering on. It's something we should be lamenting. This is why I don't love tariff wars, because they hurt everybody. They hurt us, producers, and they hurt our consumers.
16: Ontario Premier Doug Ford, meantime, is calling on his counterparts across the country to stick together in the face of these new U.S. tariffs. Unifor and General Motors have agreed on tentative labor contracts for more than 4,600 auto workers.
19: Unifor National President Lana Payne says the agreements deliver strong increases in wages and benefits for workers at GM in Ontario. That includes the Oshawa Assembly Plant, the CAMI facility in Ingersoll, as well as operations in St. Catharines and Woodstock. Talks between Unifor and GM Canada began earlier this month after the union reached an agreement with Ford that included 3% annual pay increases and a renewal of a no-closure agreement. The GM labor contracts must still be ratified by Unifor members. The union says ratification meetings are scheduled for August 29th and 30th. Tom Mitchell, The Canadian Press.
16: U.S. President Trump is urging a federal judge to reject the BBC's request for the court's help in securing records from his family in Trump's defamation case against the British broadcaster. The BBC's request for the testimony and documents came in response to Trump's $10 billion defamation lawsuit against it. And mobility tests can provide valuable indications of your stamina and strength and can also estimate a person's risk for a fall. Experts say strength and mobility are just one part of healthy aging. This is the Canadian Press. In sports, the Toronto Blue Jays and New York Yankees are at play this hour in Major League Baseball. New York beat Toronto 3-1 last night. The Toronto Tempo are off today after snapping a 12-game losing skid yesterday with their 82-79 win over the Portland Fire in Vancouver. Tempo center Isabel Harrison says the enthusiastic crowd of 12,414 people inside Rogers Arena helped propel the win.
1: And it felt good. I felt like, you know, we just had the momentum on our side because all the fans were here. And, you know, whenever I pump that crowd up, it's not just to distract who's on the floor, but to get them into the game, too. It makes a huge difference. So, like, Canada really showed up for us today.
16: The Tempo are hosting a fan festival in Vancouver today before they play the reigning WNBA champions Las Vegas Aces tomorrow. And Canada's Sarah Mitten finished third in women's shot put at a Diamond League meet in Poland today. From the Canadian Press, I'm Lisa Laporte.
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3: Welcome back to the Best of the Vashi Capello Show. One more hour of back-to-back great interviews for you. We'll go one-on-one with Sean Cathcart from the Canadian Real Estate Association. They've got some brand new data out right across the country of where home sales are sitting, where the price of homes are. And Sean has some really interesting analysis about how things appear to, for the first time in a decade, be normalizing, quote unquote, normalizing around the country. So what does a normal housing market look like? I feel like most of us have completely forgotten. Sean's going to tell us why he thinks that we're headed in that direction and what the data really shows us about what the housing market in your city looks like right now. Then Moshe Lander will be here with an explainer. I keep looking at the Canadian dollar, doing some shopping, let's say, online, and it's not pretty. And if you're headed down south, which, you know, lots of people still aren't, but more people are, that's what the data shows this week from Statistics Canada, You'll take a look at how kind of relative to the U.S. dollar, our dollar is very low right now. It got me thinking, like, what actually determines, like, what really determines the value of the dollar up against the USD? So Moshe Lander is an economist, and he's going to walk us through an explainer on that situation. Then we got some new inflation data out, and no surprise to any of us who are filling up our tanks, the price of gas is really driving up the rate of inflation. So it's at 3%. For the month of July, that edges up from where it was in June. And if it weren't for gas prices, it would be sitting around 2.2%. So Pedro Antunes is another economist, a great mind. He's going to be here to walk us through that and also the state of the economy more largely. And then Carmi Levy will be here with a tech check, some big technological, I should say, stories going around this week. And he's always keeping us up to date on the top headlines that you need to know about when it comes to tech. So our tech check is coming up. We continue to keep our eyes peeled on Washington and any developments there. If there are updates on the trade front, we will certainly share them with you. But there's lots of other stuff going on in the news. And one of those stories today jumped out at me, some updated data for the month of July when it comes to real estate in Canada. Always a hot topic for Canadians. Sean Cathcart is the senior economist with the Canadian Real Estate Association. He's with us live on the line right now. Hi, Sean. Good to have you back. Thanks for making the time.
5: Hi, Vashi.
3: So what do the numbers from July tell you?
5: Sure. Well, I guess it's sort of another modestly positive month on the surface of it, sort of a carbon copy of June. Sales across the country were up 0.5%, not much, but it's the highest sales volume of the year so far. Markets tightened up and prices actually rose a little bit, 0.1%. But that's the first increase since before tariffs were announced, really, 18 months ago. So, you know, not big numbers, but modestly positive. And I think under the surface, actually, there's even better news. So, there's things to celebrate here. One of the big ones being a moderation of demand supply conditions right across most of the country. So most of those buyers markets in Ontario from 6 months ago aren't buyers markets anymore. Most of those sellers markets on the prairies and on the East Coast from 6 months ago aren't sellers markets anymore. They're all sort of converging on normalcy, and price declines and gains are getting smaller. So everything's sort of moving back towards normal. I don't remember the last time we had a normal housing market, maybe 10 years ago. But
3: really?
5: I see that as good news.
3: How do you define a normal housing market in layman's terms?
5: Sure. Well, our favorite measure that sort of captures everything is called the number of months of inventory. So that's all of the pins on the map that you can see for sale divided by the monthly pace of sales. So it's, you know, how many months would it take to sort of sell everything if we weren't getting any new supply. Mm-hmm. And so every sort of province and city has its own sort of long-term average. So the further away you get either above or below that, the more hot or cold you get. So when you're a full standard deviation below that, that's when people start having multiple offers. And, you know, there's not enough inventory. There's too much demand and people are competing. And that's when prices go up by $20,000 and $30,000 and $40,000 over asking. And the flip side of that is when you're way on the high side, it's when you've got like, you know, five houses on the same street all for sale and not that many buyers, and the sellers are competing against each other for attention and prices decline. You know, obviously the buyer's market side was BC and Ontario for the last 4 years, and everywhere else was sort of a continuation of a seller's market. It's like they didn't even blink when rates went up. That seems to be winding down right now. So I think that that's really the under the surface. You don't really see it. It's still a wash at the national level, but moderation is a good thing. I think especially for a lot of buyers, whether it's not wanting to have to compete in a multiple offer situation, like what's going on in St. John's, Newfoundland, if you can believe it right now, but also not, you know, buying your first house with your set down payment you saved up and then watching, you know, the value decline by $5,000 a month. I think everything seems to be stabilizing right now. So it's better than it looks on the surface, I'd say.
3: So what do you attribute to that moderation? And particularly since it hasn't been the case in a decade, as you say.
5: Sure. I think the biggest thing is whether you want to call it affordability or attainability. You know, what's slowing down those hot markets? Affordability, because in a lot of those places, you can think of the Saskatoons and the Fredericktons and so on, where 5 years ago, you could buy a detached house for $200,000+. Well, those are all $400,000+ now. And so that was had a limit to how far that could go. And so that's slowing down, even though market conditions, they still got inventory at two-decade lows in these places. But the degree to which buyers can bid these things even higher is slowing down. And in Ontario and BC, what you're seeing is incomes have risen over 4 years. Interest rates have come back down from 2 years ago. And prices have fallen. And so you put all those are the three ingredients that make affordability. And so that's improved. It's still tough in a lot of places, but it's easier than it was. And I think that if buyers are, you know, they waited long enough and they're saying, well, we can actually make this happen. And if the price of the asset that I'm buying isn't falling anymore, maybe this is the time. I think that that's going to pull more buyers off the sidelines this fall and next year, you know, barring anything, you know, external that could happen, including today or tomorrow on the trade front. That's really what's been sideswiping the market for the last few years is sort of external things, you know, tariffs and, you know, interest rates and inflation and that sort of thing. So it just looks like things are finally coming in for a landing, I'd put it, if I could put it in one term.
3: Well, you touched on it there, but what are the risk factors for diverting that landing? Hopefully not, obviously, but like what are you watching as far as like things that could set that off course?
5: Sure. Well, one on the high side or on the interest rate side would be inflation. So if we get, you know, oil suddenly jumps up higher and the Bank of Canada says, well, we can't look through this anymore. There was interest rate hikes were priced in for a good deal of this year up until recently. And that could still come back if that higher oil prices still filter through to other consumer prices and the Bank of Canada needs to tamp that down. And of course, fixed mortgage rates will get way out in front of that. That already happened this spring. They've come back down. But as soon as bond markets get wind that the Bank of Canada might do something again, those are going to go right back up. And the other one would be on the economy. If, you know, based on what's going on, I guess, in Washington right now, if there's a trade outcome that is going to really hammer Canada's economy, that could really be bad for housing too, because there's three major factors that affect the housing market. One is population growth or decline. The other is interest rates, and the third is unemployment. And when the tariffs were first announced last January, we thought it was going to be 25% blanket. There were economists predicting 1 million job losses. Mm-hmm. And so that's why everyone's sort of crossing their fingers for a good outcome here with the current negotiations. But that's a major risk too, both external to the housing market. The housing market, of course, doesn't lead anything. It follows all of those other things. And if you're going to, you know, sign a 25-year contract and make the biggest purchase of your life, you sort of have to have all those ducks like sort of in a row. And uncertainty is not a friend of the housing market.
3: Yeah, not a friend of many parts of the economy, it turns out.
5: Exactly.
3: I also just wanted, I know you've talked about it in the sense of moderation, but could you go through some of the bigger markets and what's happening unique to them? And we'll start with, for example, Toronto. Like what is happening in July and what are you looking ahead to there?
5: Sure. So May, June, July in Toronto has really been the driving force of these higher national sales numbers. One, because Toronto's the biggest city in the country. Two, because they've also had outsized gains. And that's been part of our forecast for some time now, just based on the fact that, you know, forecasting often just has a reversion to mean, and Toronto's been the farthest away from normal the last number of years. Way, you know, at one

0: really only came into existence because we didn't build purpose-built rental buildings for about 30 years, starting in the late 1970s. Now, that's now coming with help of CMHC programs, coming back online in a huge way across the country. You know, purpose-built rental apartments are something like 40% of all completions right now. When we talk about, you know, if we're building 250,000 a year, it's not the same 250 that we were building 20 years ago when it was mostly detached homes, right? And those are direct competition for a lot of those condos that are being rented out and often, you know, built to be more livable and larger as opposed to some of the ones that got built by, and they were, you know, sort of bought at the pre-sale stage by investors who just paid by the square foot and never planned to step foot in the thing. So I think it's there's going to be some more adjustment to go in parts of the condo market. But if you're selling a condo from the 80s that's, you know, 1,200 square feet, I think that's a great missing middle option for a young family to get into a neighborhood. So it really depends on, again, it's like even the condo market, you have to go under the surface, right?
1: Right. I got 30 seconds left. What about Vancouver?
0: Well, Vancouver sort of was sort of had a immunity to some of these high rates because not the condo market, but the low-rise market in Vancouver, it's just so expensive that the people don't buy those with mortgages. So Vancouver's actually held on really surprisingly well in the last 4 years, prices and that sort of thing. It's really, if you go further down the Fraser Valley, that you get sort of a more of a typical market where regular people are buying homes with mortgages. And that looks a lot like Toronto. So it's starting to come back online, but a long climb back for the lower mainland and GTA. But a lot of room to a lot of runway to continue to push these numbers higher.
1: Okay, I'll leave it on that note, Sean. Appreciate the insight as always.
0: Sure thing.
1: Thanks so much. Sean Cathcart is a senior economist with the Canadian Real Estate Association.
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18: And now the forecast from the AM 800 Weather Center. And

0: Environment Canada has issued a special weather statement calling for significant rainfall. Rainfall amounts exceeding 50 millimeters are possible. Showers with risk of a thunderstorm today. The wind out of the southwest gusting to 40 at times, high 25, feeling like 31 or 88. Risk of a thunderstorm early on this evening with showers ending, then partly cloudy. 40% chance of showers into the overnight, down to 17 or 63.
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2: In the meantime, there are still other things that we're paying close attention to. And this one kind of relates, actually, to the wider trade subject and the discussions that are going on. It's the value of the Canadian dollar. If any of you are heading not just to the United States, but elsewhere, you'll notice that that dollar has been, packing a punch when you go anywhere else. Things are pretty expensive, and certainly got me thinking about why the Canadian dollar is at where it is and how it's determined relative to the USD. So that's what we're going to focus our explainer on this week.
3: Explain this.
1: The explainer.
2: Here to help us understand just that is Moshe Lander, an economist and senior lecturer in economics at Concordia University. Hi there. Welcome back to the show. Thanks for making the time.
4: Hello.
2: So let's start with that very basic question. How is it the value of the dollar relative to the USD determined?
4: It is determined by supply and demand, just like Taylor Swift tickets or ice caps at Tim Hortons. And so if you imagine that suppliers of Canadian dollars are anybody who has Canadian dollars and would be willing to accept American dollars in return, and demanders are anybody who has American dollars and would be willing to accept Canadian dollars in return. And all they do is they negotiate with each other in an open market, and whatever the agreed upon price is, that's the one that you look up on the website to see, are you planning a vacation to the US or not?
2: So what is, determines then their supply or their demand? Are there other factors, like, for example, how economies are doing or that kind of thing that factor into that?
4: Absolutely. And so, again, much like Taylor Swift or ice caps, there's going to be a whole bunch of underlying factors. So for the people that are supplying, those are the ones with Canadian dollars that are willing to accept American in return. Anything that makes Canada look relatively more attractive to the U.S., would decrease the supply of Canadian dollars. And by anything, I mean anything. It could be something politically. So, for example, when we get news that Trump tacoed and we've got a little bit more time to figure out trade with the U.S., then Canada looks relatively stronger today. And so there's going to be a decrease in the availability of Canadian dollars, and that's going to push up the value of the Canadian dollar, and that's exactly what we saw today. Anything that makes Canada look relatively less attractive then would increase that supply of Canadian dollars, and that would push down the value of the Canadian dollar. From the demand side, anything that makes Canada look relatively more attractive would increase demand. Remember, those are people who have American and want Canadian dollars, and if they view Canada as being relatively more attractive, then they are relatively more interested in getting their hands on Canadian dollars, and so that would push up the value of the Canadian dollar. So same thing again, all of those Americans or anybody else who's looking to get their hands on Canadian dollars say, hey, Trump tacoed, now I want to get my hands on Canadian dollars. That's a source of demand. And so what you find is that very often, whatever news we're watching affects both supply and demand at the same time, and they tend to push in the opposite direction. That good news for Canada decreased supply, but it increased demand. And if you and I had just been talking about ice caps and I said there was a decrease in the supply of ice caps, at the same time, there's an increase in the demand for ice caps, I think all of us would agree that the price of ice caps is going to go up. So just replace ice caps with Canadian dollars and you got your answer.
2: And so how, like, if you look at historically, if you look at any kind of historical context, like how much fluctuation can there be?
4: There's huge fluctuation. So if you remember, not quite 20 years ago, the Canadian dollar was trading above the value of the American dollar, right? There was such interest in the Canadian dollar and there was such little interest in the American dollar that the Canadian dollar went up in value. And that was during a period where Canadian oil and gas prices were extremely high and the Canadian economy was doing very, very well. And so there was huge demand then for Canadian dollars. During COVID or whenever Trump threatens Canada, things tend to work in the opposite direction. And so the Canadian dollar would fall in value. And so there's a huge disparity. We've seen the Canadian dollar as low as you need 65, 66 American cents to get a Canadian dollar. And there have been times where you've needed, say, $1.05 American to get that Canadian dollar. So huge swings. And that's because the market just determines whatever the price is. And the Bank of Canada keeps its hands in its pockets and says, we're not going to interfere, or try and manage this, or engineer it to a particular value. We'll let the market decide.
2: On an individual level, I think we can all, and you mentioned it off the top, as did I, which is like we can all sort of internalize it as, how expensive is my trip going to be? Should I go somewhere in the United States? Which I grant many fewer people are doing, certainly now than they were a few years ago, but that could change. On a more macro level, how does the exchange rate impact trade, for example, or the economy? Like, what other data points are there that reflect the exchange rate?
4: So the biggest one is the foreign sector, so exports and imports. So if we had perfectly flexible contracts, then you would find that when the Canadian dollar loses value, then that's good for exports, but it's bad for imports. And so that ties into what you were saying then with U.S. travel, right? It technically, we're importing tourism by going to the U.S. So when the Canadian dollar is weak, not really the time that you want to go to the U.S., but this is the time when you want to be selling all kinds of products to the U.S., because of that low Canadian dollar. When the Canadian dollar gains in value, it's the opposite then. Exports are bad and imports are good. So because the market then moves regularly and volatile in its movements, then the amount of exports and imports, all things equal, could be changing radically from one month to the next. And that's why we follow trade data very carefully. The only thing that could throw a wrench into that, of course, is that anybody who engages in the foreign sector probably creates medium to long-term contracts where if you're going to buy products from the U.S., you might negotiate for what the price is going to be 6, 12, 18 months into the future. And so when the Canadian dollar moves on a day-to-day basis, it might not be affecting you all that much because you've already locked in at what you hope is the best price for the deals that you're making with the U.S.
2: Well, you actually led me to my last question, which is to circle back to at the individual level. If we're buying things here in Canada from stores that, you know, operate in the United States, let's say, or based in the United States, or just every, you know, how everyone always says, it's more expensive. It just feels like you're paying more here. How much of that is based on the exchange rate, and will it kind of change as fast as the rate does?
4: Yeah, so it doesn't change nearly as fast, right? So there's some level of absorption that the businesses have to incur because of that fluctuation. But in general, over longer periods of time, the longer that the Canadian dollar remains weak, the more expensive it is for us to import things from the U.S. But the more people there are that want to buy things from Canada, more people wanting to buy things pushes up the prices in Canada, same way that if a lot of people want to get into a Taylor Swift concert, pushes up the prices there. And because the stuff we're buying from the U.S. becomes more expensive in Canadian dollar terms, that's inflationary as well. So an extended period of weakness in the Canadian dollar could actually be inflationary and leads the Bank of Canada to hold interest rates higher than they otherwise would.
2: Okay. Thanks, Moshe. Very helpful. I appreciate the explanation.
4: Awesome. Anytime.
2: Thanks a lot. Moshe Lander is an economist and senior lecturer in economics at Concordia University with our explainer this week. If you have a question about something that you hear a lot about but would love to have explained, send it to me. 71010 is the number to text. We do the segment every single Wednesday at this time.
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2: We've got some new data out from Statistics Canada this morning for inflation in the month of July. The Consumer Price Index is up 3% year over year in that month, following a jump of 2.8% in June. It's not going to come as a surprise to you, the big reason why. It's higher prices for gas, as well as tourism, travel, taking airplanes, which is also a consequence of gas. If you exclude gasoline, the overall consumer price index would have rose 2.2% for the third consecutive month. That's all according to Statistics Canada. To unpack some of that data and what it means for you and the economy more broadly, Pedro Antunes, the chief economist at Signal 49 Research, is with us live right now. Hi, Pedro. Good to have you back on the show. Thanks for making the time.
18: It's a pleasure, Vashi. Thanks for having me.
2: Is there more beneath the surface there besides the increase in the price of gas?
18: Well, not a whole lot. I mean, it's driving essentially, you know, gasoline is only about 3-4% of the basket of goods that consumers in Canada, you know, purchase on a regular basis. But because it's such a wild swing, we're talking about a 25% increase because of the effect on oil prices globally. And so that's really driving the big uptick in the overall consumer price index. Yeah, as you mentioned, without the gasoline impact, well, mostly the gasoline impact, you know, core inflation is running pretty in a pretty comfortable zone for the bank at around 2%. But the problem here is that this may lead to more broad inflation because it affects transportation costs. You just mentioned airfares, et cetera. So that, I think, is a concern.
2: And what does that concern mean for the Bank of Canada's analysis and what they end up doing with interest rates?
18: Well, I think pretty much everybody is pretty sure that the bank's not going to move as yet. They're just taking a wait-and-see attitude. They're comfortable, as I mentioned, with the core inflation numbers. So we're going to hear from them September 2nd. I'm pretty sure that there's not going to be a change in the policy rate, so interest rates will stay where they are. But we have had messages from the bank suggesting that, you know, because we've lived through this back in 2022 when, Russia invaded, Ukraine and we saw the big uptick in inflation. And that was hard to beat back. It took years to beat that back and high interest rates. So I think the bank is being prudent around what they call inflation expectations. And they're saying, you know, if this starts to catch on, if we start to see inflation more broadly, we may indeed have to raise interest rates.
2: And by what point do we figure out if this has permeated inflation more broadly? Like if it's not just the price of gas, but it becomes something more persistent and more permanent that the bank does have to act on.
18: Yeah, I think we'd see that in other goods, mostly other goods, because, you know, where the transportation margins will hit most is on things that are transported. But let's not forget that oil, you know, it plays a big role in everything we consume, in plastics and in other goods. So I think, well, just more broadly, we would see that in essentially consumer purchases of products and goods that we mostly import. But I think also, you know, when we think and we look at top line inflation, in other words, when the wage bargaining comes into play and we see the top line inflation numbers, which is what, you know, every consumer is looking at, and that's the 3%. When they start to bargain for wage increases, they're going to be looking at that top line number, and that can have an impact on the cost within Canada of mostly services. So that's a longer term impact. And, you know, we lived through that, as I mentioned, over the last number of years. But it's the inflation expectations that the bank will be looking at. And they do that with surveys, essentially.
2: And they also look at sort of the rate at which the economy is growing or not. And I wanted to get your take, Pedro, on some of that right now in the midst of the tariff discussions that are going on, right? In this sort of, I don't know if debate is the right word, but the way the discussion has been framed, which is up until this point, you know, no deal is better than a bad deal. And that, you know, we have the best deal relative to other places, which obviously would change with the imposition of these new tariffs on the 19th, should they materialize, should there not be an interim deal or agreement reached before then. I just wondered, like, on the prospect of no deal, I know it's not easy to quantify, but we certainly hear from business communities about, you know, the depressive impact of that level of uncertainty. What can you tell us from an economic perspective about what no deal and the uncertainty that has created, what kind of impact that has had?
18: Well, I wouldn't say it's, you know, the situation we're living in and have been living in for the last year is great. I mean, you know, you look at the economy, it's been essentially flat. The Bank of Statistics Canada essentially told us we had two quarters of declining growth in the fourth quarter of last year and the first quarter of this year. It does seem like things are picking up a little bit as we head into the fall. So better numbers recently, but it's not a good situation. And I think the point that you make is exactly right. Most businesses, they just want to know with certainty, what is the tariff? And then we'll make decisions around investment and hiring and, you know, supply chains. Right now, this is havoc. They don't know whether they'll have access to the U.S. consumer or not. And this is just essentially the real impact and the implication that we've seen is business investment and hiring has been on hold until we get some sort of certainty around this for a lot of businesses in Canada. So I'd say that's the challenge. And of course, it's a challenge, especially for manufacturing sector. I go back and time and time again to say, I doubt very much we'll see much on tariffs on the resources that we sell to the U.S. because the U.S. administration very aware that they need those products as inputs. Here they're hitting us on, you know, not a lot, a lot of items, 5% of our exports, but these will be painful for those industries.
2: Yeah, just to follow up on that, you know, we've been contacted by a lot of smaller businesses who would be particularly hit, who have been hit maybe in some way so far, but being able to withstand it, who feel as though given their exposure to the market in the United States, like this next, like 50% is devastating to them. I know it's quote unquote just 5%, but if you do end up seeing a bunch of small businesses, for example, unable to survive, what kind of an impact does that potentially have down the road?
18: No, I mean, I didn't mean to diminish that.
2: Oh, no, not it's you. Five, sorry, the others. Yeah, yeah.
18: Yeah, it's 5% of our total trade. It's 20% of, you know, $20 billion we're talking about in U.S. terms, if I remember correctly. But it's so it's not big in terms of the whole picture around exports. But of course, for those industries, and we've already seen the impact on the auto sector, on, you know, steel and aluminum, on a lot of manufacturing. And if you look at the regional impacts, we know that, you know, Quebec and Ontario, those heavy manufacturing provinces are feeling a big, much bigger pinch than the rest of Canada. And, you know, we're looking at pretty good growth, if you'd like, in the Western resource provinces. So that tells you, essentially how this is hitting. It's very localized and it has an impact. And when we're talking about some of these, industries, I think there were many of them, manufacturing and producers that are, very, very dependent on the U.S. consumer, that most of their product goes to the U.S. consumer. So this is, you know, a painful punch. I think it's a political negotiating strategy as well. So I'm hopeful that we don't see 50% tariffs come into play because they will have a big impact on those sectors.
2: Okay, I'll leave it on that note. Pedro, appreciate your analysis this afternoon. Thank you so much.
18: Well, you're welcome. It's a pleasure.
2: Thank you. Pedro Antunes is the chief economist at Signal 49 Research, joining us this afternoon to talk about the rate of inflation up now to 3% for the month of July, according to new data from Statistics Canada, largely driven by what we all know is to be the case, higher gas prices, which also mean higher priced airfares, a whole lot of that going on. And then also a discussion on the state of the economy, which is kind of plugging along, but not firing at anywhere close to full power.
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29: Now the forecast from the AM800 Weather Center. Special weather statement in effect. Environment Canada calling for significant rainfall today through early tomorrow morning. Rainfall amounts exceeding 50 millimeters are possible. For today, showers with risk of a thunderstorm. The wind out of the southwest gusting to 40, high 25, feeling like 31 or 88. This evening, risk of a thunderstorm early on with showers ending. Then partly cloudy, a 40% chance of showers overnight, down to 17 or 63.
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2: Carmi Levy is a tech analyst and journalist. He's with us right now. Hi, Carmi.
32: Hi, Vashi. So great to be back with you.
2: How are you doing?
32: Oh, you know, the Monday after the weekend that was, spent most of it on my bicycle. It was good. A good time was had by all.
2: Good. I'm glad to hear it. We'll start off with a story today that I actually watched last week on, I can't remember, one of the U.S. stations, because there's a bunch of schools, universities in the U.S. Who are floating the concept of this. But this applies to the Canadian University, U of T, University of Toronto. Their law school wants professors rather to ban laptops from the class, and some students are pushing back. Talk a little bit about that, if you could.
32: Yeah, so they've sent out a letter to all students basically saying that they feel that the presence of laptops in the class is it doesn't allow students to think deeply about the class material, that they're not as engaged if they're sitting behind their laptops and typing and trying to capture notes as the class goes along. And so what they're doing is they're leaving it, it's not a blanket ban. Basically, they're leaving it up to each professor to decide on their own for their individual class whether they want them there or not. But they wanted to forewarn students saying, look, you're probably going to see this when the course descriptions go up, that some classes will not allow laptops. You'll still be allowed to have a tablet with a keyboard if you want, but not an actual laptop. And they're saying that it's just the way that students learn, and that if you're sitting at a laptop and you're typing, you're not engaging to the point that you're going to be able to function in a legal environment, make arguments in a courtroom, get in front of a judge, things like that, if all you've done is take notes. And students are pushing back, basically saying, you know, who are you to tell us how we learn? That, you know, most of us, the last time that we hand wrote notes was in high school, which for many of them was upwards of a decade earlier. And it just isn't a way that they learn anymore. They're professionals in a professional program, and they, you know, they kind of resent having the school tell them how they may or may not learn. And so they're pushing back. They have a meeting with the administration today to take their concerns. They've issued a petition, and they're hoping that the school backs down from this, basically saying, leave it up to the students to decide how they choose or choose either to use technology or not use technology in the classroom environment. The school shouldn't mandate on them. It should be up to them to decide.
2: It's really interesting because I can see both ways. Like, you're adults, basically, when you're in mm-hmm. university. So it's like, are you really going to tell an adult, you know, when they how they learn, how they keep notes, all that kind of thing? At the same time, like, does it, I just don't know, are you allowed on the internet and everything while you're in class? Because I can imagine that if for me, it's hard to do one thing on the computer. If I have it open, I'm doing lots of things, you know what I mean? So I imagine that distraction would be an issue.
32: Oh, yeah. And having guest lectured in law schools, you know, here where I live, I can tell you very clearly when you lose the class, it's pretty obvious that they are scrolling the internet. They're not paying attention. But again, it sort of all comes down to if this is how you choose to learn, you know, far be it for the school to tell you how you should or should not learn. Interestingly, they are saying that the policy that the school is proposing here would allow for in those classes where the professors say no laptops, that they would allow AI-generated notes or a student-designated note-taker who would be allowed to bring in a laptop and then take notes with it, which would then be shared with everyone, or make the class slides and speaker notes or other materials available from the instructor. So in other words, don't worry about taking notes. We will take care of that using technology and process. Focus on the engagement. And I think that gets us closer to where we need to be, so that students don't feel that they need to, you know, sit there and take down every last word that the instructor is saying, that technology is being used to help them in that regard, so they can kind of focus on the things they need to learn in order to be really good lawyers.
2: The only thing is sometimes when you, like for me, when I take notes is when I absorb it. So if there's no point in me reading somebody else's notes 2 days later, I'm not going to absorb it in the same way. So I guess there's lots of different ways.
32: Yeah, and I think I'm like you as well. Yeah, I've got to write it in order to learn it. And also my handwriting is, I can barely read my handwriting afterward.
2: Me too.
32: And I can type as fast as people can talk. So for me, taking notes with a laptop has always just been incredibly natural. I would feel completely lost if they took that ability away from me.
2: Yeah. Okay. Well, lots of stuff for us to think about. Love to know your thoughts if you're listening. 71010. Should those laptops be banned or not? Another headline that jumped out at me that didn't get a ton of coverage over the past few weeks. I know that you jumped out at you as well. I'd love to know more of what you think. RBC and BMO, so two big Canadian banks, are selling off Moneris in a $2 billion deal. What is Moneris, and why is this something that jumped out at you?
32: So Moneris is one of the largest payment processing platforms in Canada. So whenever you buy something either online or in a store, you're using their technology. Their logo is over the entire process. They manage the payments. They clear it. They ensure that it's secure. They ensure the money gets where it needs to go. This is really the very pillar of the e-commerce and the retail economy. And it's a, you know, homegrown solution, highly successful company, 2,000 employees based in Toronto. There are some estimates that about one in three transactions in Canada are handled by Moneris's platform. So the fact that this is now being sold to a US-based private equity firm, Francisco Partners, who have been sort of building up this list of other payment processors in their portfolio, and that this continues the trend. So TD has offloaded its payment processing to Fiserv, the American fintech giant. Scotiabank and CIBC are working with Chase Payment Solutions and Global Payments for their payment processing. So they're also working with the U.S. Basically, all of Canada's big five banks are now almost completely out of the payment processing business at a time when, you know, the political context dictates that maybe we should be bringing a lot of this north of the border. So we control that infrastructure. We control that sort of financial network that underpins the economy. It's somewhat troubling, and it comes just before Canada is set to introduce its real-time rail or RTR system. It's this national high-speed payment system. So the irony is Canada's finally going to introduce real-time rail, and all of its banks are already going to be partnering with American payment processors. It just strikes me as really weird and very 180 degrees opposite the kind of message we've been hearing from Ottawa, which is bring it all in-house, control our own destiny, digital sovereignty. This is the exact opposite of digital financial sovereignty.
2: And is there any sort of regulatory step that it needs to go through? Like, is there a rule here for a regulator to say we're not cool with that?
32: Conceivably, you would think they're not really saying that. They're saying the deal is expected to close. They've been shopping Moneris around for about a year when we first started seeing reports. But so far, radio silence from the government of Canada about whether this will or will not be approved. It seems that the previous deals for the major banks to offload their payment processing infrastructure also barely generated a ripple. And we kind of allowed this to happen while we were busy engaged with other things. Somewhat troubling. You know, if you're sort of concerned about Canada's digital sovereignty, this sort of makes you feel a little bit uncomfortable about how it's being managed and how it seems to be outside of the normal regulatory process.
2: Yeah, it just sort of underpins the idea that often political rhetoric is not met with reality, particularly when it comes to Canada-US economic relations, which remain very intertwined.
32: Yeah, and this is it's problematic going forward because now that, you know, the decisions are essentially being made south of the border, you sort of wonder, you know, how can that be used to apply political pressure to us politically by using leverage on our economic infrastructure? Not very comforting at all.
2: I'll leave it on that note. Carmi, appreciate it very much, as always. Thank you.
32: Thanks so much, Vashi. Have a great
2: one. Carmi Levy is a tech analyst and journalist.
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3: From the National Newsroom of the Canadian Press, I'm Lisa Laporte. Prime Minister Mark Carney says counter tariffs will hit the U.S. starting next month. Speaking to reporters in Ottawa today, Carney says Canada will match Washington's new tariffs dollar for dollar and that the levies will be targeted on sectors like steel, dairy, appliances, agricultural equipment, pulp and paper, and electronics. The Prime Minister says his government is taking this step reluctantly.
4: Reluctantly, because we recognize that some of these measures will raise costs and reduce choice for Canadians. Reluctantly, because we recognize that some U.S. companies and some U.S. states are innocent bystanders in a dispute that they did not want. Reluctantly, because this trade dispute is preventing Canada and America from doing so much good that we could do together.
3: New 50% tariffs on billions of dollars in Canadian exports to the U.S. took effect just after midnight. Quebec Premier Christine Fréchette says the new tariffs imposed by the U.S. will affect $7.7 billion worth of goods from her province. She says that doesn't include tariffs already in place on aluminum, steel, lumber, or softwood. Fréchette was asked by reporters today whether she still has trust in Prime Minister Mark Carney.
5: I hope that we will get to an agreement. I think that he has respected our will, our demand, since the beginning of this negotiation, and it was important for us, and he has respected that.
3: Fréchette says Quebec has been the hardest hit by the ongoing trade war with the U.S., and she vows to protect the province's workers. Unifor and General Motors have reached tentative agreements for 4,600 auto workers. Talks between the union and automakers started earlier this month after Unifor reached an agreement with Ford. At least 10 people were killed today amid Russian and Ukrainian attacks against each other. They come one day after a Russian strike on a Ukrainian shopping center killed at least 16 people and injured some 130 others. And Rebecca Waddell says she got into puzzle racing as a way to add excitement and community to her hobby. She's one of many who have jumped into the fast-growing world of competitive puzzling that started taking off after the pandemic. Waddell says she started with online events, but that it's better in person.
6: I like the competitive part of it, like that you're going up against other people. I always find the in-person events are the most exciting because you get that adrenaline rush from it. Because you're in the same room, you're really pumped up and focused.
3: The Canadian Jigsaw Puzzle Association says its national competition saw almost 1,000 competitors this year, up from around 200 at the first one in 2023. This is the Canadian Press. In sports, the Toronto Blue Jays and New York Yankees are in action this hour in Major League Baseball. Jays slugger Vladimir Guerrero Jr. is back in the lineup after being sidelined for 7 days with an injury. In CFL action tonight, the Toronto Argonauts host the Hamilton Tiger Cats. And it's a little more than a week to go until the U.S. Open starts. ABC's Ashan Singh has details on the men's side of things.
7: World number one Jannik Sinner announced that he is out for the Grand Slam, saying yesterday that that right knee injury that's kept him sidelined since Wimbledon simply needs more time. That's a huge loss. Sinner was on a tear, having already won 6 titles this year and was a finalist here in New York last year. But some good news for tennis fans. Defending champion and Sinner's rival Carlos Alcaraz says he will be coming to New York, returning after 4 months away with a wrist injury. And without Sinner, that opens the door even wider for Alcaraz.
3: That was ABC's Ashan Singh. From the Canadian Press, I'm Lisa Laporte.
8: The Green Lantern's oath is to protect people.
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13: In the coming hour, an all-electric plane undergoes its very first test flight. Why pilots and flight attendants have a higher rate of radiation-related cancers. How to calculate your dog's age, just as long as you're a mathematician. We talk with Gord Sinclair on the occasion of the 10th anniversary of the Tragically Hip's final concert. And where did the term honeymoon come from? Let's talk tech. Carmi Levy is here to talk about electric planes. People mock the idea, but they're now in the test phase.
14: Good morning, John Moore. Good to be with you.
13: Okay, before we get to tech, I have to say I was going through Twitter this morning. I don't know why, because it's completely useless most of the time, except I like your photographs. But you either posted yesterday or very early this morning that you and your wife have been together for 42 years. And I thought, what, did you meet when you were 10?
14: Yeah, we were teenagers when we met. So, she's my first serious girlfriend, and Lord knows she has the patience of a saint, because she stayed with me all this time, despite the fact that I'm not the easiest person to live with. But we were just kids working at a local Y just north of Montreal in Laval, and she saw me, and from the moment she saw me, she said, "That's it, that's him."
13: That was a good bet. Let's talk about the whole idea of digital sovereignty. We talk with Vaz Bednar about this a lot. And Doug Ford says Ontario can't let the Americans control our data. So what form of policy would that take?
14: So far, they've introduced what's called a data center playbook, which basically lays out the rules that they would like municipalities, regional governments, sub-provincial governments to follow when a request from a developer comes in to build a data center in their jurisdictions. Up until now, it's been kind of catch as you can, the Wild West, where, every part of the province, every city essentially decides for themselves whether they let them in, what the rules should be. Doug Ford says, he says when they say no, when they issue moratoriums, which many cities are now doing, Toronto's considering one, Oakville introduced the first one last month, Mississauga's voting on one, he calls it NIMBYism, basically saying, like, look, we need these data centers if we want to be competitive, if we want to be part of the AI economy. We can't just say no, we have to come up with appropriate rules. And so we're not going to give them money, we're not going to fund them, they got to bring their own funding, they got to bring their own power, they're not getting connected up to the grid, they have to adhere to very strict rules around water pollution, energy rates can't spike, things like that. You know, there has to be some benefit back to the community. And from that point, hopefully we will see better laws that then compel these tech companies to behave in a much better way, so that data centers can be better neighbors than they have been in other communities.
13: It is an interesting dilemma, though, because a lot of communities, municipalities are ganging up and saying no data centers here, and yet all of us are using AI.
14: Yeah, the bitter irony is that the very protesters who stand in front of City Hall saying no data centers, they're probably all looking up things on ChatGPT on their phones as they protest. And so we are all part of the demand for these AI services, even if we aren't explicitly downloading AI apps. AI is increasingly being built into all of the technologies that we use. So this is a thing, and we've got to figure it out. We can't simply say no, because if we do, we get left behind. And so that's really what this playbook is all about. That's what the current sort of messaging is that we have to come up with a better way. And there have been some instances of data center projects, largely in the United States, that have caused significant hardship for the communities where they've been hosted. Electricity rates have been spiking. There have been water shortages, water pollution, employment issues, because they don't have a lot of jobs. They're largely automated. But there are ways that if you tweak the rules rules in such a way that you force bare minimums to be adhered to, you can have your cake and eat it too. You can have data centers that don't use a huge amount of electricity, that kind of have their own power generation. You can have data centers that don't use huge amounts of water because they use closed loop water cooling systems, newer technologies. So there are ways to do this, but you've got to encode that. You've got to have that written down for everyone to follow those consistent rules. If you do that, you can basically have your technological cake and eat it too.
13: I know that people mock the idea of an electric plane, but they've done a test flight of the largest all-electric aircraft. And what did they find?
14: So they found that it's incredibly efficient. So the company is called Heart Aerospace. Their plane is called the X-1 demonstrator aircraft. And it took its first flight just last week out of Plattsburgh Airport right near Montreal. And it flew for about half an hour. It's about the size of what would be a 30-seat commercial plane. So, you know, those small propeller-powered planes that take you sort of from a small city into a major hub. So short flights. It flew for half an hour. It used $5 worth of electricity. It's got 4 electric motors on it, and it's just to prove that electric flight is possible, it's feasible, and it's safe. And so far, based on this flight, that certainly is the case. The next step is they're going to build called the X2. That's a hybrid version. So it's got 2 electric motors and 2 conventional turboprop motors. And that will prove, because ultimately they're going to build what's called the ES-30. That is going to be the full-on hybrid commercial version of a plane. And interestingly, Air Canada has signed on the dotted line, as has United Airlines and Mesa Air Group, to actually buy these things. And the plan is to have them in commercial flight by about 2031. So I mean, this is a real serious thing, much more efficient, much less exposed to global price shocks around jet fuel, and frankly, better for the planet because they're much lower in emissions. So not full electric when all is said and done, but hybrid, which will be a lot cleaner than what we've got flying today.
13: Okay, and this last story is almost personal for me, I guess, because I was hoodwinked by my own company via email to click on something and a test about phishing, and I'm an idiot. But if Apple sends you a push notification alerting you to a spyware attack, you should be taking it seriously.
14: It is. And this is, it's not just an email. It's called an Apple threat notification, and it actually shows up on your lock screen and in your settings and when you sign into your Apple account. So this is serious. This is real. This is not a scam. And Apple does say they'll never ask you to click on any links, open any files, or, you know, provide passwords or usernames or anything like that on your phone. So basically what this is, the concern here is what's called mercenary spyware. Apple has detected in the threat landscape, out in the environment, that there's a significantly higher rate of this spyware being sent out into the wild, and it's targeting iPhones as well as other Mac devices, Apple devices like the Mac and the iPad. And so they're reminding you so that if you get it, turn on lockdown mode in your settings, and then generally, you know, do all the other things that you should be doing to tighten your security. So make sure your device is running the latest software, apply the latest fixes, use a passcode instead of a password, activate Touch ID or Face ID, depending on which device you have, use two-factor authentication, all that good stuff, turn on stolen device protection. So basically, and what's interesting is analysts are saying they are seeing a significant increase in the number of these messages going out just over the last week. It doesn't mean that we're being attacked. It means that the risk is greater than it normally is, and we should take it seriously. Seriously, and we should believe Apple when this message shows up on our lock screens.
13: All right. Thank you very much. Good to have you.
14: Thanks so much, John.
13: And happy anniversary.
14: Thank you.
13: That's our tech expert, Carmi Levy. Financial expert Patty Lovett Reed joins us to talk, well, not money this time, just another currency, quality of life.
15: Hi, John. Good morning.
13: Okay, so you're 3 years into retirement, as you note in your blog entry. And as you say, I'm still busy as heck, but I do it because I want to. I don't need to.

0: tribute. And so, yes, in asking all of those questions, it's, I mean, basically, it's a purpose is what people are seeking.
1: That's right. I mean, I really do think it comes down to it. We talk about longevity, for example. No longer is it simply lifespan, it's health span. And how healthy are we going to be in this years? But purpose is really an important element. I just don't feel it gets really talked about enough. And so when I think about retirement, I think about it as a four-legged stool. You've got financial, you've got health, you've got purpose, you've got relationships. And if one of those legs of the stool is out of balance, you topple over. It's not sturdy. The foundation isn't there. And, you know, I've talked to people before I wrote the article. Engaged isn't the same as being busy, because being busy can just leave you exhausted. But engaged is about being energized. And, you know, my husband and I were involved in a book written by Jim Collins. It's his most recent book, and it's called What to Make of a Life. Jim was more, my husband, a critical reader on the book, but I also received an advanced copy of it. And what I really found is that, you know, the central message is maybe after a loss in your life, maybe a failure or the end of a defining chapter, think about work, you can constructively make a meaningful life after. And all the experience, all the knowledge, everything that you've built up in life can really lead to something greater. But it's really up to you. So, no, I definitely believe now retirement, when you look it up in the dictionary, is about disappearing. We're not disappearing. And retirement isn't just about the money.
0: And it's interesting. I wish I could remember the name of the book and the author, but I'll look it up later on in the show. But we did an interview with an author recently who prepared a workbook for retirement. And It was inspired by the fact that 6 months into her retirement, she had a nervous breakdown. And she said a lot of people do things in retirement, like move to a small town and they think this is the life. And then they go nuts.
1: Yes. And so I do think a central question is, what am I retiring to? We often focus in on what am I retiring from, but what am I going to be retiring to? It's a big, big question.
0: Thanks a lot for this. Good to have you.
1: Thanks a lot, John.
0: That is financial expert Patty Lovett Reed. Coming up 9 years after Gord Downie passed away, he is still actively missed by his friends and family.
2: 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The Emmys, live Monday, September 14th on CTV and Crave.
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1: And now the forecast from the AM 800 Weather Center. Environment Canada has issued a special weather statement calling for significant rainfall. Rainfall amounts exceeding 50 millimeters are possible. Showers with risk of a thunderstorm today. The wind out of the southwest gusting to 40 at times, high 25, feeling like 31 or 88. Risk of a thunderstorm early on this evening with showers ending, then partly cloudy. 40% chance of showers into the overnight, down to 17 or 63.
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3: 10 years ago this weekend, the Tragically Hip played their final concert in Kingston. It was an emotional affair, and it was broadcast across Canada. One third of the population watched. Gord Sinclair was the band's bassist. I'm going to begin where I bet every single interview has begun by saying, can you believe it's been 10 years?
4: Yeah, I can't. Yeah. I discuss this with my 93-year-old father all the time, but he keeps telling me just wait, because the time seems to fly by even more quickly when you get older. But it's hard to believe. You know, it literally seems like yesterday.
3: Does it make you miss Gord Downie all the more just to revisit this anniversary and to miss the band itself being together?
4: Yeah. No, it really, really does. I mean, we were very fortunate to have the career that we had and the opportunity to play and make as much music as we did. But we had a very, you know, when we did that last tour, the end was definitely very finite and was circled in the calendar. And it's impossible for me, obviously, not to miss my friend and to feel sad about his loss and to feel sad for his family. But it also makes me feel sad for the Hip and my bandmates, because I know we would still be at it. You know, like it was such a huge part of our lives. We had a very, very, we were fortunate to have a very, very comfortable routine where we would tour an album and then take 6 months off, and which was largely revolved around getting back together and writing songs together. And that's what I miss the most, you know, is hanging out and bouncing song ideas around and getting them off the ground. You know, obviously the going on the road and leaving our families was the work part, but I just love the creativity. And I know we're Gord still here, that's what we would be doing.
3: Can you watch that concert or listen to that concert, or was once enough?
4: Yeah, I don't know. It's being rebroadcast this weekend. I don't know that I'll watch it. You know, we went through this process of, you know, when we were compiling the live record that's coming out, Bruce Dickinson, who originally signed us to MCA back in the last century, literally, you know, late 80s, we were putting it together with him. And pretty quickly after listening to the whole complete, you know, Victoria show was incomplete because the recording wasn't great. But Vancouver, I realized, like, I can't do this. You know, I can't sit and listen do this all the way through and all these shows and come out the other end the same, you know, because I'm listening for different things, you know. And so Bruce wound up compiling everything, and he would send us best versions, alt best versions and stuff. So no, I'm not going to be watching the show and stuff like that. I we were a funny band, you know. We got to the point where we played enough and our audience was fond of us enough that I don't think we really had a lot of crappy shows towards the end of our career, you know, and we would always be inclined to try to figure out if something went wrong, how to fix that, as opposed to, you know, patting ourselves on the back.
3: There was a really interesting feature in the Globe and Mail about the business of the Tragically Hip, that, yeah. You know, here we are 10 years later, there's a jukebox show, there's an ice cream, for Pete's sake, and you guys are just figuring out, okay, the band is not touring anymore. We're not turning out necessarily new material, but we're still mining this. And I think you said, because you want Gord's family to eat.
4: Well, yeah, our manager articulated that way. But we do, Yeah, there's a we have the great opportunity. We have fantastic fans, and we also have a what I consider a treasure trove of material, like stuff that was unreleased, and we have great business partners. Bobby Baker's always done our t-shirts and our visuals and our merch and stuff like that. And people, it still resonates with people, and it kind of behooves us from we share, we're the autonomous working collective, we share everything 20% across the board, and we do feel a sense of responsibility there to our partner and his family, for sure.
3: And you folks are being honored by the Songwriters Hall of Fame. I've talked with a lot of artists about this, and certainly my impression, and a lot of artists have confirmed this, is this award or recognition in particular is special because it's about the very core of your artistry.
4: Yeah, it does. It really means a lot, as particularly as someone who that was part of a collective, a songwriting collective, where we would literally get together in a circle in our studio and go around the circle. And someone would throw out an idea and we would work that idea. And to take an individual's idea and to develop it into a song that we always knew someone else within the group would contribute something that would take it in a different direction and hopefully a better direction. And so we that's why we have quite a treasure trove of material that never made it onto record, because this is the way we started to write and record each other, starting in 92, 93. So yeah, I'm quite proud of it. And again, like everything, it's extremely bittersweet because a big part of that is not with us. And yeah, it's impossible not to be sad about it.
3: Okay, one last question for you, and I appreciate this could be a doctoral thesis. But are you able to explain why the Tragically Hip, kind of like Gordon Lightfoot, are just part of the DNA of Canada? It reeks of Canada, and people are so heavily invested with your vision of life in Ontario and life in this country.
4: Yeah, there's no short answer for it, but we continued to live here, and we were beneficiaries of a cultural system which gave a leg up to young artists to actually get some airplay back in the day. So when we were starting out, even on our little first baby EP, we were getting airplay because of CanCon regulations, and that afforded us a springboard. It's not a handout, but it was like a first step up on that rung to take the show on the road. Country's vast enough, traveling distances are far enough that you actually learn how to do it better, because you got to play somewhere on a Monday. You got to play somewhere on a Tuesday. You can't have a day job in this country and be a stand-up comedian. It's tough, right? And that influenced who we were. That made us a better band. And that was I think it's an advantage that young Canadian artists still enjoy. And that's kind of our superpower. Plus, vast, vast country that, a kid from Iqaluit grows up with different circumstances and different culture than someone in Victoria or St. John's. But when you learn to take that back and forth across this country, you find the common points between it. And that's what we always sort of discovered. Like when we started doing really well, we didn't pack up and move someplace warm and winter there. We stayed here. In fact, we would tour here in the winter, because I was a kid growing up in Kingston and I knew what it meant to have a big rock band come through my town in January and February. It brought the community together. And so, That's where I'm at with it. I just think it's a really important thing. I'm a Canadian, and I just saw Rush play last week, and I took my 18-year-old to it, who's a big Rush fan and never thought he'd ever see them play. You see the joy on his face and the joy on the face of the band. That says it all about the power of music to bring people together. And I was happy to do it for a living.
3: Gord, thanks. It's always a pleasure.
4: Yeah, thank you.
3: That's Gord Sinclair of the Tragically Hip. Different professions have different hazards, and for people who fly, one of those hazards apparently is radiation. John Torrey Jr., aviation expert, joined me to talk about the phenomenon.
5: Morning, John.
3: Okay, so what's the theory here?
5: Well, it's the theory is that you're closer to the radiation source and you're less protected by the atmosphere. And of course, you're spending more time in that environment than almost any other person. Being flight crew member, you're on airplanes in the sky almost all the time, as it's your job.
3: Okay, so how much more serious is the risk?
5: They were talking on the order of 0.1 milligrays, I think is the word they use, or millisieverts, which is the measurement of radiation. So they're saying that your risk could be as high as 20% to 30% more for ionizing type cancers, with a bunch of asterisks beside that, saying that they had a wide range of factors that weren't controlled, but definitely a higher risk. And I will say it's something that is talked about by employees. It's like crew members, cabin crew members in the industry, just talking about that increased risk, because we are aware of it. And as one example, if a flight crew member or cabin crew member becomes pregnant, they often have stopped flying after about 2 months.
3: Okay. Does this worry you as a pilot and somebody who spends their time in the skies?
5: I used to think more about having my arm up on the window next to where I was sitting, and the old trucker arm kind of thing, yeah. And the skin cancer. As I've paid more and more attention, I fly less and less in my career now that I'm more focused on our management and business activities. So I don't think about it as much, but I do think we should be thinking about it. The question I would have is, where's the everyday comparison? So for example, flying, I think they said 5 transatlantic flights is the equivalent of an increased dose that may or may not in a certain time frame increase your risk. What's the equivalent in terms of, say, going to the beach for a certain number of days or going out for a long round of golf without appropriate protection on? I think that's the part that I would want to understand about how much more severe actually is the ionizing radiation. But we do need to study it more.
3: Thanks a lot.
5: Thanks, John.
3: That's aviation expert John Torrey Jr. Coming up, new research on food allergies is showing some encouraging results.
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3: There's a new mathematical theory about calculating your dog's age relative to human years. Dan Riskin is here to explain. Good morning, Dan Riskin.
27: Hey, John, how are you?
3: I'm good. Okay, so in the past, we always said use a seven-year rule. So if your dog's two, he's 14 in human years. But apparently that doesn't really work.
27: Well, it does, but it doesn't tell you really that much because, you know, a dog that's a puppy, dogs don't age at this linear way, right? They're puppies and then they are very quickly adults and then it sort of like slows down. And so it's like there are rapid changes early in life and slower changes after that. And so this is a way of modeling the way that the dog ages by using a little bit of a fancier math equation. And it's based on something called DNA methylation, which is kind of like when they talk about sort of like your body's physiological age, that's one of the ways they can quantify that. And so they measured it for a whole bunch of Labrador retrievers, about 100 of them. And then they measured it, well, they had measurements of humans and how their methylation changes over the course of their lives. And then they came up with a math equation that sort of lines those up appropriately. So you can say what the sort of DNA methylation age of a Labrador retriever is based on how old it is. And so the equation is you take the natural log. So it's a button on your calculator that says LN, or you can do it in Excel, but you take the age in years that the dog is in real life. You push that natural log button and then you just multiply by 16 and add 31. So let's play a game. How old is your dog in actual Earth years?
3: Seven.
27: Seven. Okay. So according to that equation, that makes your dog 62 years old.
3: Really?
27: Yeah.
3: But he's a terrier. He's going to live forever. He's going to learn
27: how to fly.
3: Well, sure. That doesn't.
27: Yeah, sure. I mean, it's kind of interesting. I mean, I'm looking at the graph here, but really it just goes straight up to, I mean, it's almost going straight up until you get to about 1 year old. And by then they're like 30. And then from there, it sort of really plateaus and goes and just crawls upwards. So, you know, 60 today, but, you know, like in a year, we'll only be 64. And then another year, we'll only be 66. And then when they're 10, it'll only be 67. So it's really plateauing and never really gets crazy high. Because otherwise, you end up with these dogs that are like, you know, whatever, seven times, you know, it just doesn't make sense. So this is a different equation. If you want to be a nerd about it, you can figure out how old your dog is with that.
3: Okay. How can I make my EV battery on my hybrid last longer?
27: Well, you know, this is interesting. So this, when we drive our cars, I had a great conversation with John Tory while you were away in July about how much gas you can save by not speeding. Because when you really hit those top speeds, like over 120, when you get to like 130, 140, and you're speeding, so you shouldn't be going that fast anyway, you're also using way more gas because of the way that drag, like aerodynamic drag, pulls on a car and how that increases exponentially. But this is about the really aggressive accelerations that aggressive drivers do compared to slow and steady accelerations that most people do. And I like this study because it's actually based on people using their cars. In China, they did a big study where they put all these sensors in a whole bunch of people's cars and measured how they drove their cars. And this isn't how fast you drain your battery. It's how quickly your battery becomes sort of worn out. You know, when you charge it, but it doesn't charge to the original charge that it used to charge to when you first bought it. The battery's degraded over time. So now the most it'll charge is like 80% of what it once did. And the rate at which that degradation happens is related to how aggressively you drive. And it's actually, the numbers were striking because for most drivers over sort of a range of sort of uses, it was all pretty much in the same range. But the people that were sort of in that top 20% for the most aggressive drivers, the people that are just punching it as hard as they can off the light every single time, they are really degrading their batteries about twice as fast as the people who are, as everybody else. So if you have that EV battery, and I know you do because you drive a hybrid, just resist the urge to feel that acceleration of punching it every single time you come off the light because it's wearing your battery down.
3: All right. Well, they have great torque electric engines.
27: Yeah, that's it. It is fun. I mean, it is really, I mean, that's the thing about electric cars is that, like, it sounds like it's a hard sell, right? Because you're like, oh, everybody likes to use gas, and electric is this new finagled thing. But when you push the accelerator on an electric car, like, the torque is ridiculous. You really do accelerate really fast, and it's pretty fun. So you just have to resist that urge every time.
3: Thanks a lot.
27: Thank you.
3: That's our science expert, Dan Rizgen. Interesting article by Grant Robertson in the Globe and Mail about how Russian and U.S. actors are now targeting Albertans and promoting separatism. And it comes in different forms because sometimes it's actually, you know, somebody who is politically lobbying for something and it's entirely legit. I mean, having Americans weighing in on Alberta separatism and Canada's national politics can be somewhat irksome. But, I mean, they're just doing what people will do politically when they're politically active. But there's a lot of content that is pushing pro-separatist issues and online communities. And a lot of this stuff is coming from Russia, apparently. And again, we've talked a lot about internet mischief, as I'm calling it, but actually this is malfeasance, over the last few months. And some of it is done to deliberately cause instability. That's why, Russian actors are trying to upset Canada and our kind of our relations, interprovincial relations, national, federal, provincial relations. They're just trying to sow discourse, but they have an agenda item. And then you get into stuff that is just out and out mischief, genuine mischief. It's just people who like to make trouble. And I appreciate entirely it's because of the algorithm. And I went looking for crazy stuff many times on Twitter, and now it's pretty well all I get. And you'll see these things. For example, the latest is this woman is walking out of a door in what looks like a business lobby, business building lobby. And there's a guard behind her and she's covered in green dye or paint. And it just says, what just happened? And, you know, people will, oh my goodness, that must be real. I'll click on it. And I haven't bothered because I have been fooled in the past, but not lately. So the guy's name is Simon Paré-Poupard, and he's a Montreal garbage man. He's been a garbage man for more than 20 years. And he wrote a book. It's 181 pages, so it's fairly breezy, and it's called Trash. And I came home from my vacation, and I had a stack of all the book review sections from the New York Times. So I appreciate fully that this review came out in July, but perhaps you're not familiar with it. I think it's amazing. The reviewer writes, Paré-Poupard, who's in his early 40s, has hauled garbage in and around Montreal for more than 20 years. Trash has been compared to Kitchen Confidential, Anthony Bourdain's restaurant kitchen expose. Usually comparisons to Bourdain are fatuous. This time it's accurate. Paré Poupard has the same strangled, exasperated voice. His difficult blue-collar job, like Bourdain's in his early life, is his life. He's not slumming for a book deal. Like Bourdain, he raises the blinds on his industry, noting, for example, the rude exploits garbage guys sometimes get up to when they go on their runs under cover of night, honking, driving too fast, scraping parked cars, and hightailing it out of there. Like Bourdain, too, Paré Poupard is in love with almost all of it. The battlefield camaraderie, the dark humor, the brutal physical demands, the renegade outre style of many of the workers. It goes, the review goes on, but just fascinating to me that the kind of people, there are people in certain jobs we tend to ignore. And if somebody was at a dinner party and said, I'm a garbage man, you'd probably think, okay, now what are we going to talk about? But here he is writing a book that the New York Times book reviewer says is fantastic. Once again, it's called Trash. Coming up on Nick and Roy's Totally Useless Information, where did the term honeymoon come from?
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0: Special weather statement in effect. Environment Canada calling for significant rainfall today through early tomorrow morning. Rainfall amounts exceeding 50 millimeters are possible. For today, showers with risk of a thunderstorm. The wind out of the southwest gusting to 40, high 25, feeling like 31 or 88. This evening, risk of a thunderstorm early on with showers ending. Then partly cloudy, a 40% chance of showers overnight, down to 17 or 63.
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3: It seems reasonable to think that something designed to wake you up is a bad combination with sleep. But Dr. Mitch Shulman says coffee may not be as disruptive as we think.
2: Good morning to you, sir.
6: Okay, so there's some new science on coffee and sleep, and I never drink coffee. I think I have one cup a day and never after the show. So it's never been an issue for me. But apparently having a little coffee after dinner may not interfere with sleep.
2: Depends on the person. And yeah, that's why I have to be very careful with this study. Published in PLOS One, it's a Swedish study. And we know the Swedes are one of the highest coffee consuming nations in the world. And they basically looked at over 25,000 adults between the ages of 50 and 64 from a study they're already doing. It's a cardiopulmonary bioimaging study. Okay. And they asked them, how much coffee do you drink? When do you drink it? How do you sleep? And it turned out the difference between people who are drinking coffee late and the people who are drinking coffee early, or the amount, made very little, a statistically almost meaningless difference in terms of their ability to sleep, daytime tiredness, and all these other things. Having said that, though, the one thing it was related to was how loudly you snored at night, interestingly enough. Now, you have to take a study like this with, I would say, a grain of salt, maybe a grain of coffee. The reason being, because the Swedes are one of the highest coffee-consuming countries in the world, by the age of 50, you've probably exposed yourself to a heck of a lot of coffee. And so your body adapts. The receptors in your brain, you may have more of them, and all these other things going on in terms of how you metabolize it. We know that some people metabolize caffeine and other substances much quicker than others. In terms of the bugs that live in your gut, also changes. So you may be looking at something that is, I'll say politely, unique to this population and may not be readily transferable to you, me, our neighbors down the street. So that's why my comment is, in this case, a lot of you can tolerate coffee and do tolerate coffee and can use it at 10 o'clock at night and it doesn't affect your sleep. And that's great. But there are some people, a lot of people, who normally, naturally, as you were just mentioning, have your one cup of coffee early in the day, because you know if you have any cup of coffee after X amount of time in the day, you're going to have trouble falling asleep that night. And that's real for you. It's true for you. And don't let this study influence or change your drinking of coffee habits. Do what works for you, because each of us metabolizes it a little bit differently, has a unique experience with it, and may be more or less sensitive to its effects on our sleeping behavior. But this does show, for those of you who are able to drink huge quantities of coffee and still not have it affect your sleep, you're not alone. The Swedes are there with you.
6: There's some new research into food allergies. What are we learning?
2: This is fascinating, and it was published in Science Translational Medicine. We're going to have to wait and see if this goes further. It's a, what we call a phase one study, early research, just to see if it's doable, if it's safe. So it wasn't compared to other forms of therapy for people with peanut allergy. What they did was they took 15 people with significant sensitivity to peanuts, done at the Boston Children's Hospital. And what they basically did was they gave the first 10 of the 15 participants what I'll call politely a fecal material transplant. Sure. Basically, they took something like 36 capsules over a course of 1 or 2 days that were obtained from healthy people who did not have this allergy, the sensitivity to peanuts. The next five, what they did was they pre-treated them with antibiotics. For those of you who've been on antibiotics, you know that sometimes it can play a real number on your gut. And so they gave those people basically a way of clearing out their gut by putting them on antibiotics for a while, and then gave them the FMT, the fecal transplant. And lo and behold, they found, not in everyone, but in six out of all these people, so in other words, 40%, it did increase their ability to tolerate. Didn't remove the allergy completely, made them more able to tolerate a larger quantity of peanut. Now, this same thing can be done over a much longer period of time, the way many of you are doing it with your children right now. And that is, you're gradually, under controlled circumstances, with the supervision of a physician or healthcare provider who's telling you how to do this and has tested your child first, you're introducing very small amounts of peanut on a very regular basis daily, and they also can develop develop tolerance to peanuts that way. So that's a common way of doing it. But having said that, this does open the door. They seem to think it's a specific species of bug, the Bacteroides, that were responsible. So there may be an entirely different way of managing our peanut allergies in children in the future, but not now. For now, follow the regimen that you're following. Do it carefully. Do it slowly. Do it properly. And it does work. It'll protect your child. They may not make them peanut able to eat, but it will do is, God forbid, if they are exposed by accident, they'll have a much better chance of surviving that exposure and not doing so badly.
6: Thank you, Dr. Mitch. Good to have you.
2: An absolute pleasure. Have a great morning.
6: Mitch Shulman is our medical correspondent. This week on Totally Useless Information with Nick and Roy, where did the word honeymoon come from? And what material were the spacesuits made of for the first moon landing?
5: The word honeymoon is thought to have been originated in medieval times. At that time, it was common for newlywed couples to drink mead, M-E-A-D, a fermented beverage made from honey.
7: And I've made mead.
5: You've made mead, this fermented honey. So what is it?
7: You know, and listeners know I've made wine.
5: Right, okay.
7: And I made apple cider.
5: All right.
7: But the mead is the same process as wine, just using honey and fruit.
5: Well, these couples, these newlywed couples, will drink it for a moon cycle or 30 days after their wedding. This honeymoon, right? This
7: that tradition, keeps them happy.
5: Well, this tradition was believed to bring good luck and fertility to the couple, so yes, very happy. Worth noting, though, that medieval dwellers didn't have the luxury of watches, so instead they used the moon cycles as a form of time, right, to measure time. And that's where mead, as you call it, honey wine, as you said, at wedding ceremonies, couples were bestowed with a moon's worth of mead, basically a month's worth, to encourage for them to drink together every single day.
7: Bras on the moon, bras on the moon. Playtex Bra Company.
5: Yes.
7: Made Neil Armstrong and Buzz Aldrin's space suits.
5: Oh.
7: The Bra Company made the suits for NASA to go to the moon because NASA wanted Playtex, and Playtex was their brand.
5: Right.
7: And they felt that that would be a strong, flexible material.
5: I guess the material was, you know, it was stretchy and flexible, I guess. And, you know, that was a great idea. A single sock is frequently cited as one of the most common, if not the most common, items lost in household and wardrobe context.
7: Okay? Yes.
5: There's always the missing sock. But this,
7: which is why I hop around a lot.
5: That's right. Exactly. Are you happy to see me? So they've done some research on this.
7: Mm-hmm.
5: Because imagine being, you know, commissioned to this research. By the way, this is your assignment. Go and find out why and how many of these and why socks get lost in the laundry. Because really, when you think about it, you take the socks out of the hamper or whatever and you put it in the washing machine. You take out of the washing machine, you put it in the dryer. Right? They're short distances, like how it would get lost. Mm-hmm. But anyway, the average person loses approximately 15 socks per year.
7: They think they're losing them, Nick.
5: Which can add up to over 1,000 socks in a lifetime.
7: Of course, because the aliens that we have a hard time seeing are living inside the dryer, right, eating socks.
5: Here's the thing, though. interesting how 15 is an odd number. It's not even an even number of socks. It's 15 socks per year, which means there's a sock there missing somewhere.
6: That's Nick Marano and Roy LoCascio. You can check them out at nickandroy.com. Well, that's our time, and thanks to you for spending some of yours with us. My thanks to Nick Marano and Joe Cristiano for their work on the show. My name is John Moore. I hope we'll talk again soon.
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10: It's 5 o'clock.
15: From the National Newsroom of the Canadian Press, I'm Lisa Laporte. Prime Minister Mark Carney says counter tariffs will hit the U.S. starting the day after Labor Day. Speaking to reporters in Ottawa today, Carney says Canada will match Washington's new tariffs dollar for dollar and that the levies will be targeted on sectors like steel, dairy, appliances, agricultural equipment, pulp and paper, and electronics. He says his government is taking this step reluctantly, partly because this trade dispute is preventing both countries from doing, quote, so much good together.
16: But at the same time, we take this step confident that it is in the best interest of Canada. And that by rejecting a bad deal, by standing up for Canada, by focusing on what we can control, we will build Canada strong for all.
15: The U.S. introduced new 50% tariffs on billions of dollars in Canadian exports today after trade talks failed. Alberta Premier Danielle Smith has told a call-in radio show she's disappointed Canada's trade talks with the U.S. have collapsed. She also says people shouldn't cheer for Canada's retaliatory measures.
17: Emotionally, it feels good to retaliate. I get that. But let's remember what happens when we retaliate. When retaliation happens, it means that everybody who is buying products from the United States are now going to face upwards of 50%, upwards to 50% tariffs. And they're talking about that being on steel, on dairy, on appliances, on agriculture equipment. That one worries me a lot.
15: Meantime, Ontario Premier Doug Ford is calling on his counterparts across the country to stick together in the face of new U.S. tariffs. More evacuation orders and alerts have been issued in B.C.'s interior due to wildfire. The Pear Lake wildfire has now grown to more than 1,600 square kilometers. A new report from Quebec's Committee on Ethics in Science and Technology says connected cars pose privacy risks. The report says modern vehicles have become complex digital hubs that constantly track and record what you do. Police in Nigeria say a number of people were kidnapped from several villages in Niger State. No group has claimed responsibility for Friday's attacks, which are common in the African country. A number of armed groups operate in Nigeria, killing people while kidnapping others for ransom. And early Motown singer Janie Bradford Hobbs has died at the age of 87.
18: The best things in life are free, but you can give them to the birds and bees. I need
15: Bradford Hobbs helped write hits including Money, That's What I Want, and Too Busy Thinking About My Baby. Her family says she died at a Los Angeles hospital after an extended illness. This is the Canadian Press. In sports, Canadian quarterback Trey Ford gets the start tonight with the Hamilton Tiger Cats as they visit the Toronto Argonauts. Canada's Victor Lay repeated as men's singles bronze medalist today at the Badminton World Championships. The 21-year-old from Toronto lost in the semifinals to European champion Alex Lanier of France in New Delhi. For the first time, two-time Canadian Olympian Bridget Carleton is playing WNBA games on home soil this season. The Portland Fire forward says having pro women's sports in Canada is a dream come true.
19: Seeing women professional athletes playing so close to home, like, the sky's the limit. Like, you don't have to, like, have small dreams. I think that's the biggest thing is when what you can see, you can be. And I would have loved that as a kid. And so now I'm really honored to be that for somebody else.
15: Carlton led the Fire with 18 points yesterday as Portland fell 82-79 to the Toronto Tempo in Vancouver. From the Canadian Press, I'm Lisa Laporte.
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28: I thought I'd come back from vacation with nothing to tell you that I binge watched. That was my hope, that I would spend all of my days outdoors having fun. Out on the river, out on the golf course. Out. But of course, this summer, you can't really leave the house for very long without being struck by lightning. So we were inside, some of it in the hull of a boat, waiting out storm after storm after storm, some of it at home. But we binged watch a lot of this show. My son is watching it for, I think it's his third time through. He convinced me after years of resistance to give it a try. Despite all of my fears about how much I'd hate it. And I think before I went on vacation, I'd watched season one. Now I'm going to review all of the seasons up to the end of season seven, Game of Thrones.
33: Enemies to the east. Enemies to the west. Enemies to the south. Enemies to the north. Whatever stands in our way, we will defeat it. We're the last Lannisters. The last ones you count.
34: I was born to rule the Seven Kingdoms. And I will.
28: These pure fantasy series are really tough for me. I'm a police procedural guy, as you know. And Game of Thrones, I call it Game of Who's This Again? And if I didn't have my son that I could pause and explain, okay, this guy's from, which house is he from? Which, he's from, so his dad was the king? No, dad, his dad wasn't the king, that's the other. It took me three seasons to even begin to sort out who the hell is who in all of this. Who's the king of what? What are they mad about? I can find that very frustrating. And I'll tell you, I did. Also, there are dragons, there are zombies. It's just not my kind of series. But now, after seven seasons, I got to tell you, I'm pretty addicted to Game of Thrones. Once you get past all of that, and it still at times can get on my nerves a little bit, trying to follow all the bloodlines and... But in the end, you know, the characters are so well developed and the caliber of acting is so top notch. Now I see why they got so many Emmy nominations over the years. It's just so well done that you can't help but get addicted. And, you know, they're pretty smart. They must have realized there'd be guys like me would roll their eyes the minute a dragon showed up. But when the baby dragons showed up, oh, look at the little baby dragons. They were very cute. Fell in love with the dragons. I watched them grow. The character development of everybody, the way the plot lines weave together, And the fact that it takes seasons, sometimes four or five seasons, for a storyline to develop to actually pay off. I don't know how they kept track of it all. I know I had trouble doing it as a watcher, but they must have had, in the writer's room, they must have had massive charts about who everybody is, who's related to who, what their story arcs are, how it began, where it's going to end. The development of some of the characters pulled off by the actors is so extreme that at times you can barely tell them from the person they were in the beginning. And the villains often end up being heroes. The heroes end up being villains. It's really a remarkable series. Now, here's my question. And by the way, Emilia Clarke, does anyone not fall in love with her by the end of season three? She's the Targaryen queen. I hope I'm getting that right. Bunda, did you watch this? Can you help me out with that?
0: I did not watch this. I had to look up Emilia Clarke, though. I understand now.
28: You do? And Peter Dinklage, who plays the imp, is fabulous in it. Terrible English accent. It annoyed me from the first time he opened his mouth in season one all the way up to where I am now in season seven. He just, all those years he did it. And his facial expressions are incredible, and he really brings the character to life. But that accent, or lack of it, really got to me after a while. I just couldn't take it anymore. Oh, my God, he can't learn to do it better. I just can't. I can't do it better after all of this. I don't know why. Don't even bother. Just speak with your American accent. That I would get used to. But this is really tough. It's like The Odyssey. They made the choice not to try with those kind of fake English accents they do with all these big epic stories. It's a Greek mythology story. Why are we doing English accents? They didn't try to do that. I think that was better. Because it annoyed me at first that they weren't doing it because you're just not used to it. But in the end, that movie, by the way, very overrated. It's good, but it's 2 hours, I was done. It's good. It's not great in my mind. Anyway, it was kind of similar to Game of Thrones, had the same feel to it. But Peter Dinklage was otherwise spectacular in it, and a lot of them are. And now the question is, do I watch season 8 or not? Because I remember when it was running in real time, people were so disappointed by the finale that I almost, that was another reason, I had many of them, I didn't want to watch it in the first place. Well, why would I take that long journey and in the end I go, oh, but I guess I'm kind of stuck now. I have no choice.
0: Are you going to watch House of Dragon if you finish off this as well, which is like the, I guess, next show that's airing now, I believe?
28: Yeah, and I saw in the news that Game of Thrones and House of the Dragon are officially crossing over.
0: Oh.
28: In an episode next week. So I have no choice. I'm kind of hooked. I'll watch season 8. I don't even know if I'll bother to review it for you. Maybe I'll mention it. If it keeps raining like it has been, I'll probably watch 5 more series by the time we talk about these again on Monday. But yeah, maybe I'll try the House of the Dragon along the way. Who knows? Anything is possible. What did you watch anything?
0: I've been on there hasn't been a lot of new shows that I've been very into lately. So I've been on the absolute documentary and true crime, just kick right now. I watched one that Netflix put out a few weeks ago called A Toxic Love Story.
2: Ian always wanted to be married and he wanted to have kids. Angela wanted the same things.
3: The smile alone, I mean, the smile was killer. She was just a sweetheart. 2-3 weeks go by, I propose to her.
2: But then Ian tells me that Angela's been receiving these emails from someone called Lilith Is Truth.
5: Crazy, threatening, violent, I'm going to kill you emails.
2: They have this biblical undertone. We were thinking the exact same thing. Holy shit. It's his ex, Michelle.
0: This is a really, really weird one. Again, it's called A Toxic Love Story. It's a true crime Netflix documentary, about 90 minutes, and involves a U.S. Marshal, an ex-girlfriend, and a wife. Man, oh man, it is just ridiculous following the story. It all starts out, these newlyweds, and they're getting all these threatening emails. They don't know who it is again, but then they start to find out, oh, it's coming from his ex-girlfriend. So, and it just gets worse and worse. Every email, threats, they're getting harassed, crazy emails. Then eventually there's an attack that happens. She gets arrested, but then the investigation starts, and it just completely blows your mind. It's ridiculous how much stuff goes on. Unsettling too. Just some crazy stuff happening between the three of them, and it unfolds a lot more, and eventually you get. You know, I don't want to give away too much because it is just absolutely ridiculous, and it focuses more on like kind of manipulation and deception, online harassment stuff. But
28: is it all interviews, or did they do some reenactments?
0: A little bit of reenactments to you know kind of go through some of the scenes of what happened, but a lot of it is interviews. Yes, it's about 90 minutes. Those. Yeah, it's about 90 minutes on Netflix. I've been crushing them lately. I think I've watched about 10 in the last 3 weeks. Like it is what I've been watching right now.
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13: And now the forecast from the AM 800 Weather Center. Environment Canada has issued a special weather statement calling for significant rainfall. Rainfall amounts exceeding 50 millimeters are possible. Showers with risk of a thunderstorm today. The wind out of the southwest gusting to 40 at times, high 25, feeling like 31 or 88. Risk of a thunderstorm early on this evening with showers ending, then partly cloudy, 40% chance of showers into the overnight, down to 17 or 63.
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15: I wasn't here last week, so I didn't have a chance to talk to the Attorney General, Doug Downey, about some changes he's making to bail, specifically collecting money from people when they put up an amount of money. This is not like in the United States where people are putting up huge amounts of money and they go to a loan company that gives them the bail money, and then if they don't pay it, they send some guy in a reality show named Dog to chase you around and bring you back. It's not like that. But this system has been in place for a very long time where in exchange for being released on bail, you may put up an amount of money, usually a very small amount, which to my understanding is very rarely collected. But people are saying this is unconstitutional. It creates a two-tiered justice system. It's going to lead to keeping more people in jail overnight and overcrowding and all of those things. So why not get the Attorney General Doug Downey in to clarify some of this? And I find the headlines a bit misleading, and there are a lot of little details about this that are unclear depending on the media report that you read. So, Attorney General, thanks for joining us and helping us clarify this. We appreciate it.
16: Yeah, thanks for taking the time to ask the questions.
15: Well, let's deal with the big picture first about the constitutionality, that this isn't really your area. This is the criminal code. It's federal law. The province should stay out of this. What's your response to that?
16: Yeah, we're within our boundaries. We're dealing with it through a provincial offenses tool, and we're making sure there's consequences when people breach their obligations.
15: Meaning that the consequences are more like a parking ticket than they are another criminal offense.
16: Yeah, so the way this works is if and when a judge or a JP says bail needs to be posted, they have 2 days to do it. If they don't do it, then it's a provincial offense, and it can come back in front of the judge to level a consequence.
15: Okay, the other argument is it creates a two-tiered system, because if one person is arrested who has the money and can afford the bail, they get released. If another person who doesn't have any money, they can't afford the bail, they stay in jail. Is that an accurate description of the way you've structured this?
16: Not at all. The judges make a decision about what's going to be effective when they post bail. There's not a meat chart of if you did this, then you post this bail. They look at the individual in front of them. They look at the surety, the person, a surety, somebody who promises to supervise the person out on bail and to post an amount of money.

0: judges make that decision. So in some instances, $1,000 is a significant amount of money for somebody and will drive some behavior. And in other instances, it's a much higher number. So we haven't done anything to say what the number should be. We're leaving that with the courts, and that's why we're on the right side of the Constitution.
1: Could a justice of the peace or a judge simply say no bail has to be posted?
0: That happens. That happens. People are released on their own recognizance. They're released with another court date to come back to. And so that's what this is about, is when the judges say there should be an amount. What happens now, it's really just a promise. It's not actually posted in most cases. So we want to shift that system. We have shifted the system as of yesterday so that amount of money needs to be in the bank, our bank, within 2 days.
1: Okay, and this is really important because depending on the report that you see, you either stay in jail until you post that money or you're released and then you can post the money within 2 days. My understanding of it is the second one, which is you're going to be released anyway and then you have up to 2 days to post the money. That's when the other consequences, something more like a parking ticket, kick in. Who has the right read on this one? What is the way this is supposed to work?
0: You're absolutely right. You're absolutely right. And people are getting over their skis about this. People are not being held until it's posted. That's just not that's the American vision that you've talked about there. So no, it's the other way around. People will be released according to the judge and the JP's decision, and then they have an obligation to pay.
1: And if they don't post that money, pay that money within the 48 hours, are they rearrested and brought back into custody?
0: Decisions are made by the court as we go through the process. So first, the ticket has to be issued. Our ticket has to be issued. But if they're in breach of their conditions, they should be brought back. And then again, it's up to the courts. So there's not an automatic right for the police to enforce as we go along this journey. But what it does do, what we've done, is we've created an accountability, a real accountability that we can follow up on. Because right now, a streatment of bail, which is a collection of bail when people breach, happens very rarely because it's very resource heavy and clunky. And so there ends up being no consequence. And repeat offenders know this. So we're taking away that reality. And we've also put in other tools to track we're building the tool to track who the sureties are so that we can see patterns and see if somebody's been a good supervisor in the past or not. And the judge and JP are going to have line of sight to that.
1: Talking to the Attorney General, Doug Downey. So I want to make sure I'm very clear on this. Someone is released and let's say they put up a $500 bail, the accused and or the surety. They've got 48 hours to do that. If they don't, they are violating one of the conditions of bail, so it's no different than you were supposed to stay away from that person or you had to be home by 6 p.m. or whatever other conditions are attached to bail. This would be one of them. As a condition, you must post this money within 48 hours. Would be treated the same way, and then a decision could be made by a judge or justice of peace as to whether to bring that person back and lock them up.
0: And the judges are going to make that decision. Whether it's seen as a breach, as a condition, it depends on whether they put it in as a condition. But it gives us the tool to have that conversation where we didn't have that before.
1: Yeah, you know where I find, though, it's a little complicated to run through in my head is if you make it sound simple enough that it's not a two-tiered system, then maybe it doesn't actually achieve its goal, which is to make people more accountable and to follow their bail conditions. You understand what I mean by that? You want there to be a consequence. If you're going to put up a bail amount and we haven't really collected it, then we've been wasting our time doing all of that. So we already have that system in place. But if you make it too arduous a process, then people will complain that it's unfair to those without money. So how do you make it work without crossing a line and being unfair?
0: Well, this is where the judges have to use their judgment to see what will be effective. for the person in front of them. And depending on the severity of the crime, the repeat nature of their track record, all that sort of stuff. But in the package that we've put together, the collection tools are expanded. The information we collect on the people as sureties is expanded. And then we have this regime where we're able to put a consequence in, where currently there hasn't been enough of a consequence.
1: And at the end of the process, you get that money back, right? If you don't violate the conditions, you get that money back, whether you're convicted or not.
0: Yeah, this is not. It's money on deposit. And at the end of the day, if you comply by all your conditions and you do what you're supposed to do, the money gets returned.
1: And if you're the surety, you put money up for somebody else. Your responsibility is to inform authorities that they're in violation, not stop them from violating it, just inform authorities, in which case you're not on the hook for that money either.
0: It depends on whether there is a breach and whether you've done your job. That's right. There is a proper role.
1: But your job is not to tie someone down to a chair and say you can't breach your conditions, right?
0: No.
1: You're not the police in this case. If you make your best effort to help that person follow their bail and they still don't comply, you may not be on the hook for that money if you made your best effort.
0: If you do what you're obligated to do, then that puts you in a good spot. But we're not seeing enough of that. And that's part of the reason that we've made this move.
1: A lot of people are saying the unintended consequence might be just our jails become even more crowded. I've heard others say actually there might be more guilty pleas early on and it could actually lead to speeding up the system. Which way do you think it'll go?
0: Well, I think it's going to make people think twice because they actually have something at stake where they didn't before. So how they make a decision on that to be seen, but we'll deal with it. We can't have people not having consequences when they're not doing what they're supposed to.
1: Thanks for your time today, Attorney General. Appreciate it.
0: Thank you very much.
1: Attorney General Doug Downey.
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1: Linda and I still working out the bugs 3 weeks off. We don't have our rhythm. Maybe you put it in front of me. I just don't see it. But nice to have you back, Bill. Sorry your weather was crap. You'll be thinking you're in Scotland. I don't know. I think Scotland's been drier than we've been. We got a taste of you retiring, not having you on. Don't even think about it. We need you. Caroline, how nice is that of you to say? Very nice. I'm impressed. A few people asked me in the last couple of days, what happened with your contract? Remember I was joking that like a hockey player is a free agent without the millions of dollars? Yes, we did come to terms. I signed a new 3-year agreement just before I went on vacation. So I will be back. Well, I see, Bunda, it says view entire message. Something on my end. It's not you. My whole Gmail has changed. The whole format has changed, and I don't know why. I take a couple of days off. Okay, so we wanted something a little bit happier to talk about. History Ottawa is finally opening after weeks and months and a couple of years now, I guess, since we first heard about it. It's a new live music venue right in the heart of our Byward Market, and we can use the life, can't we? Ali Shafi, I think is how we say that name, Regional Vice President of Live Nation Canada. Good morning. How you doing?
19: Good morning. Thanks for having me.
1: Did I get your name right?
19: You did. Close enough. It was good.
1: Well, give me, let's make it 100%.
19: Yeah, it's Ali Shafi, just like that.
1: Just a little more emphasis on the Sha. Ali Shafi. Okay, I got it. History Ottawa, it's what? Is it a nightclub? Is it a concert venue? How would you describe it?
19: No, so History Ottawa is it's a 2,000-person capacity live entertainment venue that we designed for concerts, performances, and special events right in the heart of the Byward Market. So
1: it will only be live music events. Do DJs count? If you got a famous DJ in town, would you do that?
19: Correct.
1: There?
19: Yeah, that would be live music. But we wouldn't be open if we don't have an event going on.
1: Okay, so it's not a, I just plan go have a couple of drinks at History Ottawa. It's event oriented. How many events do you think you'll, I know you'll probably kind of roll into this and speed things up over time, but do you see it as having it open every weekend? Would that be the goal?
19: Yeah, for sure. I mean, just in 2026, between kind of when we open this week and the end of the year, we're going to see upwards of 60 events, and we're going to roll up into our forecast to be about 150 to 170 events a year.
1: That's a lot.
19: Mm-hmm. Yeah, so it's exciting to be able to do those that type of numbers and in the Byward market, you know, at 2,000 people, that's 200,000 to 300,000 people we're bringing in, you know, over the course of the year, hopefully into the Byward market to be able to come down, catch a show, maybe go shop, have drinks, go to a restaurant, and hopefully put a little more life back into downtown.
1: It's great that you have the train station right there too, right? It's an excellent location for that.
19: Yeah, I mean, it's actually, you know, the corner that we're on, which would be considered, you know, essentially the ceremonial way, as we would put it. Perfect corner, obviously, just down the road from Parliament Hill, right across the street from the Chateau Laurier. And like you said, I mean, the train station is directly at the Rideau Center. And so people will be able to take light rail down from all over the city and just walk right out 50 feet to our opening.
1: This is the old Chapters building, right?
19: Correct. The old Chapters right at Rideau and Sussex.
1: It was a pretty huge building, but I imagine still a fairly major renovation. Did you open up all the floors? Is it one big open space now? Describe it for us, because most of us haven't had a chance to see what it looks like inside yet. I've been trying to peek through, you know. Maybe the windows are covered, but maybe there's one little slot where I could stick my eyeball up and take a look. But yeah, just describe it basically for us.
19: Well, you are correct. It was Chapters was a very large space. It was spread over three floors when it was here. We've done a significant renovation. You wouldn't be able to tell that it was a Chapters anymore. But yes, we would have taken out a second floor and created a balcony level for History. So the main floor would still be the main general admission level of the venue. And then the second floor, like I said, would have a balcony that would have seats and some lodges alongside a premium space that we've designed for our premium ticket holders. So it'll be about 2,000 people spread over around 35,000 square feet.
1: So what kind of artists are you talking about? This is clearly not the... It's not going to be artists that can sell out Canadian Tire Center, and it's not going to be the bar band. It's somewhere in between. So can you give me some names that maybe, even if you haven't booked them yet, the kinds of artists you'd see perform there?
19: Yeah, I mean, it's really, like you said, it's the artist that is essentially not big enough to be able to play the arena, but bigger than, you know, being able to play the bar. And it's really the trajectory of the artist. And we've been lacking the size of room in Ottawa to be able to draw more of these artists in, because they'll play the smaller room and then they don't have a step up before the arena. So if you look at our calendar for 2026, you know, we open on Thursday with the Wallflowers, a sold-out show. We go into, Houndmouth. We've got Pretty Reckless, UB40, Levity, which is a DJ, as you have said, and to even... we've got a toddler rave on October 6th with Lenny Pierce, which is an all-ages event. And, you know, it brings in, you come down with your kids and have a daytime or an evening type of concert. So a little bit of everything for all music lovers, which makes it exciting to be able to see these types of acts that you wouldn't normally be able to get in Ottawa. And as we have a history in Toronto already that's been there for about 4 years now, it allows us also to program alongside History Toronto to be able to say, okay, go play Toronto, for example, on X day and then come to Ottawa and then, let's say, go to Montreal, and so to be able to build a tour out with these artists and have them stop in Ottawa is really a key goal.
1: Ali Shafi, Regional Vice President, Live Nation Canada. Yeah, that's the advantage of being part of Live Nation, right? You can work together and then attract an artist that may not have come to Ottawa alone to do a show, but if you combine some of the other venues as part of a tour, you make it attractive for them. You see, Ali, situations where you might have an artist that might do two or three nights in a row there?
19: We will, yeah. I mean, as of right now, no, but definitely we've got plans. We have artists in our other venues, like you said, in Toronto, that'll be two or three nights. I think that... it'll be a goal right now to just get as many shows as we can get that aren't for artists that aren't coming into Ottawa. But right now, everybody is on single nights, but there are some artists in 2027 that has two nights reserved.
1: Sounds exciting. And this is all related to Drake, right? Wasn't he involved in this originally?
19: Yeah, Drake is a partner. He's obviously a great partner and is involved in various areas, including the design. So
1: is he going to be hanging out here in Ottawa? Is he going to be coming to History in Ottawa? Will we see him there?
19: I mean, he definitely would go to History Toronto quite a bit throughout the year. Obviously, he's based in Toronto, but he's had a lot of input on the design elements and the overall layout of the space.
1: Ali, my producer, Bunda, wants you to know, tell Drake he'd be a good hang. He wants to hang with Drake at History Ottawa. Just, you know, the boys sitting around talking.
19: Bunda
1: can talk about his work on the farm. Drake can talk about whatever he does.
19: We'll definitely reach out to Bunda if Drake decides to pop through.
1: So you have a kind of a media opening. Is tomorrow night, isn't it? I think I saw an invite in my email box about that. So we'll get to have a look at it and build to describe it to people. And then the official opening is Thursday?
19: Correct. Media opening tomorrow night, and then Thursday, grand opening with the Wallflowers.
1: Which is Bob Dylan's son's band.
19: Correct.
1: Yeah, great band, Wallflowers. Really good, kind of American roots music. He's a talented guy. That'd be a great night to take in, but it's sold out, so I can't help you sell any tickets. Might have been one to add a second night, Ali, next time around. Good luck with the opening. I think this is exciting for the market and will bring life. And with life comes more safety and security, too. It all works together. So this is a great addition, and I hope it goes well.
19: Thank you very much. Appreciate your time.
1: Ali Shafi of Live Nation Canada, the opening of History. Finally, I can't wait to get a look inside. Tuesday night, though, Bunda, I don't know. Should I go to this show?
18: It's a late night.
1: It's a late night for me.
18: Mm-hmm.
1: That's a quick extra cranky on it. If it'd been Thursday night, I could maybe live with it one day, but it's going to throw my whole week off.
18: It's maybe a go in quickly and get out of there quickly kind of situations, if you can pull that off, though, because you might get sucked in with how cool it is, and then it's a late night.
1: Yeah, that's the problem.
18: Mm-hmm.
1: And then you got to make your way home. Yeah. And you got some adrenaline. You can't get to sleep.
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18: Now the forecast from the AM 800 Weather Center. Special weather statement in effect. Environment Canada calling for significant rainfall today through early tomorrow morning. Rainfall amounts exceeding 50 millimeters are possible. For today, showers with risk of a thunderstorm. The wind out of the southwest gusting to 40, high 25, feeling like 31 or 88. This evening, risk of a thunderstorm early on with showers ending. Then partly cloudy, a 40% chance of showers overnight, down to 17 or 63.
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1: I actually care that the Lakers just sold for $12.5 billion, even though I'm not a big basketball follower and I don't live in L.A. anymore. But I care about it because I really worry with the valuation of sports franchises going up and up and up. What happens to smaller markets like Ottawa, Winnipeg, places like that in the future, Columbus, when the price to buy into these teams becomes so high? Do small markets lose their teams? And, you know, they mean so much to, especially to smaller towns. There's so much pride. I love the fact that Ottawa has an NHL team. It would not be the same city. Something would be lost if that team ever left. I was in Quebec City over my vacation time and driving past that now kind of looking a little old and a little rusty arena they built with the great hope of having an NHL team come back, and it never happened. And it's just so sad, and there's something about the impact that has on an entire city. Anthony LeBlanc is our go-to guy on these sports business stories, former NHL president, CEO, co-owner of multiple franchises, and current advisor to potential expansion partners. Good morning, Anthony.
4: Good morning, Bill.
1: So didn't the Lakers just sell about a year ago for $10 billion? What happened to the Dodgers owner, and why didn't he keep the team?
4: Yeah, so it hasn't even been a year since Mark Walter bought the controlling share of the franchise. He has been a minority owner since 2021. I think he bought 25-ish% of the franchise back then. But he just got his controlling interest on October 30th of last year. And what has had, so we've talked about Mark in the past because he, up until just a month or two ago, he was the sole owner of the PWHL. He has recently brought in another investor, I believe for $100 million, but he's still the controlling partner of the PWHL. He also owns the LA Dodgers. He's one of the owners of Chelsea Football Club in England. Mr. Walter has gotten himself into some financial issues with the U.S. federal government. He's under two of his insurance companies are under Securities and Exchange Commission, the SEC, investigation. So he needs money and to pay some of these fines and to correct some of the books. And luckily, I mean, you talked about the concept of selling these franchises and, you know, they're just getting up into the stratosphere. Luckily, he got a phone call last week. Literally last week, he got a phone call from the Kushner family, so the brother of Jared Kushner, the son-in-law of the U.S. president, and Bob Iger, the gentleman who used to run Disney, reached out kind of hearing that he might be interested in selling, and they put this deal together in 72 hours for $12.5 billion dollars. So just think about, he bought the team last year at a valuation of $10 billion. So, you know, a $2.5 billion flip in less than a year. And that flip, you know, the accretion in value is worth more than the aforementioned Ottawa Senators are.
1: Jeez, I mean, that'd be great money for a house flipper, wouldn't it? What did he change the curtains or anything? What did he do to increase the valuation by $2.5 billion? Is it just that's where teams are going now? More and more people are interested in being in it?
4: Yeah, I mean, it is really quite something because, you know, prior to this sale, the biggest sale of a franchise in professional sports was the recent sale of the Seattle Seahawks, which came in at $9.6 billion. But, I mean, the Boston Celtics just sold a couple of years ago, and everybody thought that was an insane number when they sold for $6.1 billion. So, I mean, it's doubled the price of the Celtics. But here's another area, you know, where it gets really interesting, and I know you'll appreciate this from your time in Los Angeles. They don't even own the arena they play in. Same thing with the Boston Celtics. The Celtics are, that building is owned by Jerry Jacobs, who owns the Bruins. And same thing with Crypto.com Arena, the former Staples Center. That's owned by the Anschutz family, AEG. So you're paying $12.5 billion, and you don't even get to run the arena. I mean, that would still be an insane number for an arena. But at least, as you know, I mean, Crypto.com Arena is humming pretty much every night of the year. But they don't even get that.
1: Well, when I was there, you had two NBA teams. You had the NHL team. You had concerts every week. It was just, it was going nonstop. But
4: yes.
1: But you wonder, I mean, what has to happen to ticket prices when you paid $12.5 billion just to get into the game, just to be an owner? And what does this do for the value of other sports franchises, like ultimately teams like the Ottawa Senators? It all has to be connected somehow.
4: Yeah, I mean, what you're seeing is the valuations of these franchises just continue to go up. And, you know, the NHL has always been kind of the fourth of the four major leagues in North America. But again, I mean, when we sold the Senators, you know, my final act as president of the organization was with being a part of selling the team. When we first started the process, shortly after Eugene passed away, we thought we might get in the $6 to $650 million range. And then we started meeting with bankers, and they said, no, you're going to get closer to $1 billion. And we thought that was, you know, fanciful, but we didn't think it would happen. And of course, the team sold for $950 million US. I would say that if, you know, there's a decision that was made to sell the team now, I think they'd get double that easily.
1: Really?
4: I think they'd be getting upwards of, well, I mean, Commissioner Bettman has come out now saying, you know, the franchise fee for an expansion team will now be in the $2.5 billion range, which again is, you know, a fraction of what Mr. Kushner and Iger are paying for the Lakers. But I mean, that's still really substantial money. So I think what happens with most owners, like, this is a very unusual situation where, you know, Mark Walter, who is known as one of the more laid back and out of the spotlight type of guys, you know, I don't think he had intentions of buying the team and flipping it, but I don't think most people have intentions of being investigated by the SEC. So he, you know, for him to flip it like this is somewhat unusual. And then, of course, because it's the Lakers, and again, you'll appreciate this from your time down there, the Buss family is still involved, and this has turned into a bit of a sideshow overnight. So Jerry Buss bought the team back in 79, and I don't know if you ever crossed paths with him, but a very, you know, fun guy, eccentric guy. But his family retained 17% of the franchise when they sold it last year. And his daughter, Jeannie Buss, retained the governorship, the controlling governorship for what was supposed to be 5 years. Well, her siblings, she has five siblings, they put out a notice yesterday that, you know, peace out. We like this price tag. We're going to sell as well. She had her lawyer issue something last night saying, well, they can't do that because I'm the controlling partner and I am not willing to sell. So it's turned into a bit of a sideshow with the Buss family as well. So this is
1: family would make a great reality show, wouldn't they?
4: Oh my! Well, I mean, there have been a couple of dramatic shows in the last couple of years. I believe it was called Showtime, which was all about Jerry buying the team and his eccentric, you know, his eccentric ways and the children. And how that's all come about. It really is fascinating, and it's a fun story to watch. But yes, to your point, these franchises, they're certainly not going to go down. And there's it comes down to, you've got some fairly wealthy people. Like, for example, these two gentlemen that are buying the team, they were kind of seen as the front runners when, in regards to the potential for an expansion franchise in the NBA in Las Vegas. Obviously they're out of that, but there's going to be someone else who steps in, and they're saying that expansion fee for the NBA will be in the $6 to $8 billion range.
1: You have to really live in LA to understand how big the Lakers are, even when they're not playing well. The Lakers are it in Los Angeles.
4: Yes.
1: Now, with football teams there, I don't know how much that's changing, but Lakers, Lakers, Lakers. People are Lakers crazy. So owning that team, it's a big badge of honor, but also a pretty expensive one. Anthony, good to talk to you.
4: Thanks, Bill.
1: Have a good day. Anthony LeBlanc, former NHL president, CEO, and current advisor to potential expansion partners. I guess his first piece of advice is you better have a lot of money.
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3: From the National Newsroom of the Canadian Press, I'm Lisa Laporte. Ottawa is vowing it will retaliate with equal measures to new U.S. tariffs on some Canadian exports. This after talks to avoid a 50% American levy failed. A last-ditch effort to reach a new trade deal didn't happen yesterday, and Prime Minister Mark Carney confirmed in a statement that further talks with the U.S. have been suspended. Carney told reporters in Ottawa today Canada can't rely on the U.S.
4: We can't control the storm that blows in from Washington. We can, however, chart a new course by building Canada strong at home and diversifying our trading relationships abroad.
3: U.S. Trade Representative Jamieson Greer says Canada walked away from the table just after it made new demands. However, Ottawa says the issue was that the White House was making last-minute changes. Ontario Premier Doug Ford is calling on his counterparts across the country to stick together in the face of tariffs imposed by the U.S. government. Ford also gave Prime Minister Mark Carney credit for standing up to U.S. President Donald Trump.
5: President Trump is the type of person that would steal your lunch money the first day. He'd steal the toque off your head the second day, and the third day he'd steal your running shoes. He is not to be trusted whatsoever. We need to stay united.
3: Ford says employers, workers, and unions in Ontario's steel and auto sectors agree the U.S. government had put forth a bad deal. More evacuation orders and alerts have been issued in BC's interior due to the Pear Lake wildfire. The fire has grown to more than 1,600 square kilometers. A new report from Quebec's Committee on Ethics in Science and Technology says connected cars pose privacy issues. The report says modern vehicles have become complex digital hubs that constantly track and record what you do. It identifies 12 major privacy risks, including cybersecurity, location tracking, and unfair insurance practices. And Rebecca Waddell says she got into puzzle racing as a way to add excitement and community to her hobby. She's one of many who have jumped into the fast-growing world of competitive puzzling that started taking off after the pandemic. Waddell says she started with online events, but it's better in person.
6: I like the competitive part of it, like that you're going up against other people. I always find the in-person events are the most exciting because you get that adrenaline rush from it because you're in the same room, you're really pumped up and focused.
3: The Canadian Jigsaw Puzzle Association says its national competition saw almost 1,000 competitors this year, up from about 200 in the first one in 2023. This is the Canadian Press. In sports, the Toronto Blue Jays edged the New York Yankees 4-3 in Major League Baseball action today to even up their weekend series at 1-1. The Toronto Tempo are off today after snapping a 12-game losing skid yesterday with their 82-79 win over the Portland Fire in Vancouver. Tempo center Isabel Harrison says the enthusiastic crowd of more than 12,000 people at Rogers Arena helped to propel the win.
7: And it felt good. I felt like, you know, we just had the momentum on our side because all the fans were here. And, you know, whenever I pump that crowd up, it's not just to distract who's on the floor, but to get them into the game, too. It makes a huge difference. So, like, Canada really showed up for us today.
3: The Tempo are hosting a fan festival in Vancouver today before playing the reigning WNBA champion Las Vegas Aces tomorrow. And Canada's Sarah Mitten finished third in women's shot put today at a Diamond League meet in Poland. From the Canadian Press, I'm Lisa Laporte.
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13: Now the forecast from the AM 800 Weather Center. Special weather statement in effect. Environment Canada calling for significant rainfall today through early tomorrow morning. Rainfall amounts exceeding 50 millimeters are possible. For this evening, risk of a thunderstorm early on with showers ending, then partly cloudy and a 40% chance of showers overnight down to 17 or 63. Tomorrow, mainly cloudy, few showers beginning in the afternoon with risk of a thunderstorm and a high 23, feeling like 28 or 82.
14: 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It's the best of Mornings with Mike and Meg on AM 800.
15: This really caught your attention, this next story.
16: Oh, this did. And I want to know what the listeners think about this, if this is accurate. So there's new data from Uber, and it reveals Windsor as the second most polite city in Canada?
15: In the entire country.
16: That's what they're saying. According to new data released by Uber Canada, analyzing over 6 years of rated trips, Windsor ranks second on the national leaderboard, boasting an average rider rating of 4.95 out of 5. And Uber said you can tell a lot about a person by how they behave in their worst moments. While not all of our lowest lows happen when riding with Uber, drivers certainly see us stressed, late, anxious, and occasionally carried away by the night. That makes rider ratings a unique window into everyday behavior. Like, we beat out St. John's, Newfoundland, and Labrador.
15: Yeah, out east, like, aren't they the nicest people on earth?
16: I can confirm that as someone who's both lived in St. John's and in Windsor. And no offense to Windsor here, but I don't know if I would say they're nicer than people living in St. John's. But I also am like, that's nice. That's good on us, I guess.
15: It is good, but do people believe what they're selling? Do you buy what they're selling with this Uber Canada? And obviously this looks at one particular aspect of society, the people that use Ubers, and rank, what the drivers have to say about who they're driving around. Do you think Windsor is a polite city? I generally do.
16: You know what? I agree with you.
15: 519-792-2559. Everybody's going to be rude from now and then. You're going to run into rude people wherever they are. But I kind of judge politeness on how people interact on very small little things when you are just living life, as far as like holding doors open.
16: Yeah. Making eye contact, saying hi.
15: Waving people to go at a four-way stop. Like, that to me is like how you judge general politeness of a city.
16: Okay. So, Sherbrooke was they ranked number one. We ranked number two. St. John's, Newfoundland, and Labrador ranked number three. At the bottom, the lowest ranked cities, Toronto and Montreal, they took the cake for the unfriendliest.
15: Which, big city, big problem.
16: Yeah, that kind of makes sense. Vancouver also on that list, Ottawa, Calgary on the lowest ranked cities. And maybe that's it. Maybe because we're a smaller city. Maybe we've got that small town feel.
15: We've heard about so many times that we are one of the most giving communities when it comes
16: that's
15: to charities and giving to organizations to help out others. I think maybe, I don't know if that comes into generosity or more politeness, but, you know, I think that could be part of it. But there's a lot of people that are, they're in disbelief that Windsor is number two on this because of, they're saying, in keeping with the driving theme, like, have you been on EC Row? Do you see how rude people are when they're driving and how aggressive they are when they're driving? I don't see need the politeness out there.
16: Yeah.
15: But I do. I think in general that we are a pretty polite city. I am surprised that we're number two. I thought, wow, I'm surprised that we're that high.
16: I'm surprised we're that high.
15: But, you know, beating out some of these East Coast places. But, hey, why not? 519-792-2559. What do you think? Are we a polite city? One texter saying, polite. Have you driven in this city? Yvonne says, yeah, I think we're polite except for drivers. So everybody's like talking about the driving aspect
16: of
15: it.
16: And technically, this is Uber Canada. They're just rating people who probably don't drive or don't drive very much and they're taking the Uber services. I don't know. Is it the fact that we kind of are a gritty city? I feel that way about Windsor. When I explain Windsor to, you know, friends that are out on the East Coast or the West Coast, it's like we're kind of gritty.
15: Yeah, I think
16: we're low maintenance. We just want to go about our business.
15: Yeah, lunch bucket kind of town, right? Like, I think we've always been known as kind of a union, go to work, put our hands to the grindstone kind of town. And
16: friendly enough.
15: Yeah, I
16: kind
15: think so.
16: Enough.
15: And, you know, I think there is, and maybe this is countrywide, and maybe we have it even more so here, but that reflexive courtesy that we have, you know, that's, you know, that we all, like a lot of us use please and thank you and acknowledge others without being prompted, you know, let me get that for you. As much as I think seniors should be staying out, and seniors is the wrong word for my rant last half hour about seniors staying out of Costco.
16: Sure.
15: It should be retirees. But if I see an older person coming out of a grocery store, I always ask, you know, can I help them?
16: Yeah, of course.
15: Right? Yeah. And I think that's all part of it.
16: Yeah. Yeah, just having a kind of wherewithal about what's happening around you, you know. I don't know, but I don't know if I would describe us as, like, overly nice, like the second nicest, the second polite in the country.
15: The hardest one I have is holding elevator doors.
16: Because you don't want to.
15: I don't want to travel with someone on an elevator, but I feel bad if I see someone coming to catch the elevator and I don't find the door open button. Sometimes I'll just pretend I can't find the... Oh, I'm sorry, you have to get the next one.
16: Yeah.
15: You know,
16: do you know
15: the door closes.
16: I think about in terms of being polite and nice, though, like... I would say the majority of restaurants you go into in Windsor, Essex, servers are very friendly. Staff is very friendly. When I moved to Toronto and lived in Toronto, people were so much colder and so much cooler. Like, the menu would be thrown at you. Like, here. Oh, you want a drink? Like, yeah, that's kind of why I'm here.
15: Okay, how about this one? Chivalry is dead. How many men except my husband hold open doors for people, pull open their out their chair for their spouse, always let people ahead of me in line who only have a few things... And I let them go in front of me. I bring my 88-year-old mom to the lab and have to ask a young person to get up and let her sit. I agree with that. I don't know if I call that chivalry.
16: Just being
15: because
16: polite.
15: I would expect a woman if she, you know, like we're living in a society where men and women are equal. You can't have it both ways. You can't expect just men to hold open doors. Women, how about you hold open a door for me? I would feel weird, but still.
16: Oh, see, we just got off of the old people shouldn't go to Costco, and you're going to start with this, eh?
15: Well, you know, my chair pulled out for me in the restaurant once in a while.
16: Oh, so again, to this commenter, I guess chivalry is dead then.
15: Hey, what do you want? What do you want? I thought we were equals.
16: Mike.
15: I don't get it.
16: Well, that's kind of the whole point. This kind of conversation we're having is like you just kind of be polite and kind. So you're saying that women are never polite.
15: A woman shouldn't hold the door open for me?
16: I'm sure women do. I'm sure when you're going through, maybe someone holds
15: the
16: door open.
15: That's fine, yeah.
16: I know.
15: But it can't just be men doing it anymore.
16: I don't... You know what?
15: Well, should
16: we've got Smoker Sally on the line this morning.
15: Okay.
16: Smoker Sally.
17: Good morning.
15: Hey!
17: Senior citizen Smoker Sal. Oh my God, Michael, you're killing me this morning.
15: Thank you, Sally.
17: I'm still laughing about the Costco.
15: It's true.
16: So what, Smoker Sally, you're not going to Costco on the weekend?
17: I don't go anywhere.
16: Okay.
17: Hey, I've been trying to restrain from laughing until today. All I wanted to do was give a shout out to a new listener. I reeled in the Metropolitan Hospital. I've got a new listener that's waiting.
16: Who is who?
17: I want to say good morning to Aaron Feltus. I picked him up on the side of the road, and he now listens to AM 800 CKLW. Back in the morning.
16: Smoker Sally, let's put her on the bankroll.
15: Yeah.
16: Love it.
15: Smoker Sally should be on the AM 800 A team. Sally, thanks so much. Love the laugh. It makes my day. All right, is Windsor a polite city? Sharon, good morning. So you used to be a meter maid?
18: I was, 30 years.
15: Okay, how were people to you when you gave them a ticket?
18: The people were really nice, and some of them even said thank you when I gave them the ticket.
16: What were they thanking you for?
18: They got the ticket. I guess they were in the wrong. They knew they were in the wrong. Your meters had run out, or they were parked at a corner, no parking.
16: Yeah.
18: I gave them a ticket, and I did it politely, handed it to them, or put it on their window, and they would say thank you. And
16: all right.
18: Me.
16: Yes,
18: that's
16: yes.
18: Nice.
15: Thank
18: yeah.
15: you for the ticket.
19: Well, lovely Sharon yes. meter maid.
16: That's a nice story, though.
15: What do you think, Paul? Is Windsor polite city?
19: I do,
15: Uber,
19: yes.
15: This Uber study saying we're second in Canada in politeness.
19: I think so. I think for the most part. And I have heard some of the comments about the drivers. But I think for the most part, yeah, we are. We're very polite. I think we're nice.

0: young, working downtown, hated the subway because if you fell that no one would pick you up, they'd walk right over you. That's how I felt.
1: So is Windsor nicer?
0: I would say since we moved here, it was a challenge, but in different ways. I like the way you talked about elevators and that. I don't like getting in elevators like that with Mike either. But as far as service and that sort of thing, I still felt there was a quote-unquote, union. I want to say I was always non-union. There was a bit of an attitude here regarding working and entitlement.
2: I would agree with that, yep.
0: And like you're entitled to this and that, and through baseball with my kids and different things. They had an overall, I don't know what it was, attitude, I always called it. And I felt it very difficult at times and challenging. But again, I worked in a profession that, you know, both of them, you know, in law firms in Toronto, and you come back down here and
2: a little bit different.
0: You know, it was, I would say, what I thought about earlier, I just got up, so forgive me if I'm a little slow.
3: That's all right.
0: So I had to call
3: Get
0: in.
3: That morning cup of joe.
2: Yeah, real quick, Sharon, we got to run.
0: No, I just want to tell you one thing. I don't think we should be second. I think East Coast should be second.
3: Okay.
1: Okay, all right.
3: There you go.
1: You know, she brings up a really interesting point about, you know, being so union heavy and maybe have that kind of...
2: Yeah, there is something to that. It's interesting, though. Paul, thank you very much for being here.
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12: Now the forecast from the AM 800 Weather Center. Environment Canada has issued a special weather statement calling for significant rainfall today through early tomorrow morning. Rainfall amounts exceeding 50 millimeters are possible. Risk of a thunderstorm early this evening. Showers ending, then partly cloudy. 40% chance of showers overnight, down to 17 or 63. Then mainly cloudy tomorrow. Few showers beginning in the afternoon with risk of a thunderstorm and a high 23, feeling like 28 or 82.
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2: The kids that are going from high school into college and university, and the University of Michigan, they're testing a new approach just across the river to ease student stress by dropping traditional grades for incoming freshmen. So starting next year in the fall, not this upcoming year, but in 2027, first semester students in College of Literature, Science, and Arts will receive a pass or no credit mark instead of having grades count towards their GPA. Mm. The goal is to reduce academic pressure and promote collaboration over competition.
1: Interesting. So this is at the University of Michigan, the College of Literature, Science, and Arts is designing a pilot program, which was initially reported to help students start strong and curb the mental health crisis unfolding among college-age individuals, which the data suggests that, mental health in our children at college age or even in high school has gotten really challenging. So some

0: experts see the benefit of a gradeless approach as easing the pressure to get high marks, but there are concerns, of course, about unintended consequences. And it sounds like there's some mixed reviews on this. Will this work? Is this the best way to go? Is this another case of what people would argue? Kids are too soft these days. We're too easy on kids.
1: Okay, what do you think? 519-792-2559. 519-792-2559. I think it's a great idea.
0: You do?
1: I really do. Like, because, you know, now that I'm older and I look at kids and how old they are, especially, you know, I'm talking about Ontario, and I think of my nephew who's going into college this year. I'm like, oh my God, he's still so young,
0: yeah,
1: though.
0: He's a baby still.
1: And what if he was going away? I mean, that's a whole different animal, right? That you're going to be on your own for the first time. He is staying at home going to St. Clair College. But, you know, I think that transition from high school to college is a tough one to begin with. And do you really want to make all these transitions and all these different changes in your life and still have to worry about your GPA in the States and your overall grades over the next several years? Like, let's count this one as almost like spring training a little bit. You're just going to focus on learning and the transition instead of what your actual score is or your grades are or whatever it is. Let's focus on that, the transition into university or college life. We'll worry about the grades the next few years, and then we'll go from there. I mean, depending, I think, on the courses as well. And they're doing this, like, more with arts courses. Like, you know, I don't want my doctor...
0: Doing
1: something like this, or somebody in the sciences or engineering or something like that. But like for programs like this, I can see why they're going to try this. I don't think it's the worst idea.
0: I don't know how I feel about this, because I do see pros and cons on both sides. Exactly. And I know what you're getting at. But part of me is also like, that's life, baby. Like, you know, and I remember I was 17 when I started university, because I have a late birthday. And yeah, you're walking around going, good God, like, yeah. I am too young to be here.
1: I can't even find my classroom.
0: Exactly. But at the same time, part of me is like, this is the way we've done it for a long time. That's life. You know, things are going to be hard. And
1: isn't that we've done things for a long time mean it's the right way to do things?
0: Fair point, and probably no. The other thing on the other side, and this is why I am a little bit torn about this, you know, and you could also argue, would students try less? Okay, well, you know what, I'm doing all right, I think. I don't have to, you know, necessarily pull my pants up on this. But here's the other thing, though. A lot of these jobs, when you do finish university, they're not asking, did you get a 90%? Did you get an 80%? Did you get a 70%?
1: Right.
0: Were you a 60%?
1: Yeah, how much do grades matter?
0: How much,
1: when it comes to that?
0: You know, you got to know the material, of course. I mean, what's the point of having a degree? But
1: right.
0: I don't know. It's a very interesting conversation.
1: I think it's a fascinating question. 519-792-2559. I also think that, you know, on the other hand, that, well, should we be preparing our students better? And I go back, and maybe because, back in my day, we had OAC, which was grade 13 OAC, which really kind of prepared you and made that transition a little bit smoother, I think. And you were a year older going to university or college. You had OAC where it was kind of like half high school, half university in a way. You had more freedom, but you also had a lot of pressure on you to get these grades that were going to set that you would send off into universities and colleges to apply, and gave you a little taste of that pressure. So, you know, I just think 4 years of high school is not enough. I see these kids. I'm like, they're like kids that are going off to university or college at 18. I'm like, that's way too young.
0: And making these huge decisions for themselves. You know, what program you're going to take for your career for the rest of your life, and you're 18, 19 years old. I think grade 13, I couldn't agree with you more. I think that they should absolutely bring grade 13 back. You're a little bit older. You know a little bit more.
1: There's a big difference between 18 and 19.
0: There
1: really is. All right, what do you feel about this? 519-792-2559. I think it's a great idea. I think it's something that will help kids in the long run and students in the long run. But a lot of people are saying, soft, more coddling kids, one tech says. Just give them a participation award. Another one, everybody gets a trophy or medal, even if they're in last place. Well, there is a pass or fail system in this. Like, it's not like everybody moves on. You still have to do the work and meet requirements and either get a pass or no credit mark. This just doesn't go against your overall GPA average for your career. You know what I mean? Yeah. Like, you get a GPA average of whatever it might be. What, 4.0 is the top. So it wouldn't go towards that. But you would still have to do the work and have to move on or maybe you'd have to repeat stuff or stay back. Almost like pass or fail.
0: Yeah.
1: No in between.
0: I also feel like if we took a larger look at the mental health around these young people, what is it that is immensely affecting their mental health? Because obviously that's why they're saying they're doing this, is to make sure that the students feel healthier. There's not as much pressure, not as much stress. But I'm wondering, you know, is it just grades? Is it the pressure that society puts on these kids? Is it the fact that we don't let our kids fail anymore? So when they do, they're just out of their minds. Like, I think we have to have a deeper conversation about why our children are so stressed and why their mental health is so bad.
1: We've been talking about this whole program they're going to try out, the University of Michigan, next year in 2027 to help smooth things over for freshmen coming in to adjust to university and college workloads in certain programs. And either you get a pass or no credit. You don't get an actual mark. Dwayne, good morning. What do you think of this idea?
2: Oh, my Lord. So much to see. Okay, so being originally from Quebec, in high school, compared to Ontario, where I live now, you go 5 years, so 7 to 11 is high school. You do a 2-year prerequisite in college that sets you up for your university, or you do a 3-year program in college that puts you directly into the workforce. That's one thing. Meg said that kids today are stressed. I don't know what they're stressed about, because there's no punishment if they do homework, don't do homework. If they fail, they don't fail. Everybody gets a passing grade. So I don't understand what our school systems are doing. It's like they're setting us back in time, and it doesn't make any sense.
1: Okay. All right. Interesting thoughts, Dwayne. Yeah. Paul McDonald joining us now as well. Now, in this system, there is a pass or no credit. There are consequences, I guess, if you don't do the work or don't learn the work. It's not everybody moves on type thing. It just doesn't go against your overall grade average for your entire university or college career. So I think it does make a lot of sense. And I think looking back on it now, Paul, I don't know how you feel, but looking back on, like, you know, now that my nephew's heading into college at 18 this fall, say, oh my God, he's so young still.
0: I know.
3: Yeah, and you know, I get that, and that's part of the reason why. After I was done with grade 13, I took time off. I wish I would have done that. I needed time just to say, you know what, I'm not ready to plow ahead with more schooling. So I mean, I just kind of ducked out for a couple years
1: at the School of Hard Knocks.
3: That's it. Yeah.
1: Yeah.
3: In the city of Toronto, just kind of, you know, worked retail there, just kind of checked out, and by that I was ready to go back to school and get into broadcast journalism. So yeah, I needed to kind of chill. I wasn't ready.
1: Yeah. No, to me that makes sense.
0: A lot of kids, 100%. I think there's a lot of kids like that, or a lot of kids that wish they maybe would have had some time before they make those decisions.
3: Yeah, and I think there's some young people who probably want to do that, but there is pressure from whether it's family or whether it's guidance counselors, the system itself, to say, no, you got to push on, get your education, get to work. Well, sometimes you just need to experience life a little bit.
1: I think almost that should be mandated.
3: Yeah.
1: Take a breather.
3: Yeah.
1: I know, because you're right, there is pressure. You got to go to this. What everybody does. You got to go to college next year. Well, maybe we should take a breather and take a year off. What's the rush? You're going to be working the rest of your life.
0: Yeah.
1: So take a year off.
0: I think it's hard, too, though, because, like, you know, I know that caller was saying that there's nothing for kids to be stressed about now. Like, we know our job market is horrible for young people.
3: Sure.
0: So what, take a breather and sit at home because you can't find a job? Things are getting more expensive around you. You know your education is going to cost you a ton of money.
3: Right.
0: You can't get a car because insurance is too high. You can't get a used car because used car is too high. So, you know, I think that kids are trying to make the right decisions for themselves right now, and I think it is challenging. But, you know, I remember getting my first bad grade in university and going, I gotta pick it up.
3: Yeah,
1: right.
0: You see that mark.
3: No more Thursday night pumps.
0: Yeah, you go, that's... I gotta do a bit better.
1: All right, Paul.
0: It was Wednesday for us, Paul.
1: Okay.
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1: Big one. If you're looking for a job, Costco is hiring.
0: We are close. 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That's at 6770 Tecumseh Road East. 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So you can apply at on the Costco website there. But
1: I might apply.
0: Why? You have a job.
1: I hear it's a great place.
0: Oh, I heard it is
1: to
0: too.
1: Work though.
16: It's phenomenal. I worked at Costco, and after high school, I worked there for 5-6 years.
1: Why did you leave? Why are you such a fool, Steve?
16: Because this is so much fun. I would and you know what? Costco was fun. I would push buggies outside because they left you alone. You dealt with the weather, but you were on your own.
0: Is that what you did, Steve? You were doing the carts?
16: Carts. I did some cashier work too. They call it all like front end, and I'm like, no, get me outside. I can't deal with these people with their $300 orders and rushing through.
1: Right. Yeah. Okay. So if you work at Costco, or if you have worked at Costco, what is the big benefit? Is it a really great place to work? Because we hear this from everybody: above market starting wages, Sunday premium pay you get,
0: top rate
1: scaling and bonuses. 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
0: Nice.
1: Paid leave, accrued paid vacation time, personal sick days, statutory holidays, and it goes on and on and on.
0: Isn't it so nice to say, you know, staff gets treated really well?
1: Yeah.
0: Is that a nice thing to say about a large corporation?
1: You really appreciate it. You certainly appreciate hearing things like that. 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Costco.ca if you want to find out more information. So the job fair is coming up September 23rd, and you'll get a chance to actually talk to people from Costco and see what's available. It's happening at the Serbian Center, again, September 23rd. So you still got like a month. I don't know. Polish the resume.
0: Yeah, beef it up.
1: Wear something nice. Comb your hair, take a shower, and it's 7 till 3. Walk-ins are welcome, but they're online applicants, too. Get first priority for the interviews.
0: Oh, you know what? What could be a bit of a con? This is what Stevie's saying. Costco doesn't have any windows.
1: That's true.
0: That's like us.
1: But if I maybe work in the auto, the tire section, or do the carts like Stevie.
0: That would be a better job for you. You think?
1: Yeah, because I don't want to deal with people either. See, I can't deal with people. I couldn't do like checkout, or I'd have to be stocking stuff, or that. I don't want to deal with the public.
0: See, I would like checkout because I'm just such a yapper that I would be did you like these? Did you like this product? I'm thinking of buying this. And then, you know, next thing I know, my line is even longer than the normal Costco lines. It'd be interesting.
1: How about work giving out, making the hot dogs?
0: The samples.
1: The samples? You'd be great at that.
0: Yeah.
1: You could sell it.
0: I would be eating too much, though. I would be sample for you, sample for
1: one
0: me.
1: One for me, one for you, yes. So there you go. If you want to work at Costco, and have you worked there before, is it a great place to work? Richie says you could work there on Sunday with all the elderly people, Mike. Oh, maybe they could hire me for a new position. I could start. I'd be at the door and not let any seniors in on the weekends.
0: Michael!
1: Because they should not be there on weekends. You got all week. I've said this before. Only during the week. I'm sorry, you'll have to come back on Monday.
0: I thought you were going to say that you would stand at the door and help older people get in and get their groceries.
1: I could do that during the week. I could be their senior citizen.
0: Liaison.
1: A liaison. I love that title. It sounds like very fancy. During the week, I'll be the liaison. During the weekend, I'll be the senior citizen bouncer.
0: Well, I don't think
1: check your ID.
0: You should not tell our elderly 65. Population what they can and can't do.
1: We'll see you Monday. No, you shouldn't be in grocery stores. Leave it for the working people. Let them go to Costco and get their goods in a fairly quick manner. You got all week.
0: I don't know. I think that's...
1: I should run for mayor of somewhere.
0: Oh, oh.
20: And, you're a loud, boisterous person.
0: Yes, you are.
1: Getting, as always, whenever I mention this, like seniors should not be in retail stores on the weekends. Like the busy ones, you go, you know, for clothes and stuff. Just stay out of the grocery stores and Costco in particular. Denise says, ever since I retired, I switch my shopping just during the week because I know people work and they do their shopping on weekend. Another texter says, and don't bring your small children. Yes. That is an outstanding other rule we should add to this.
0: How can you say that? Don't bring your small children.
1: Because
0: like,
1: they're
0: moms
1: annoying.
0: Moms and dads are busy. Mike, that is rude. That is rude. And moms and dads are running around. They got small kids. They're trying to make everything work. Who are you? The police of all these places?
1: Go on the weekend. Do your groceries. Go to Costco. And that's when grandma and grandpa can come over and watch the small children and enjoy some good time with them while you're out doing your shopping.
0: In a perfect
1: and then
0: world,
1: I don't have to deal with your brats at the store
0: Mike,
1: on the weekend.
0: That is mean. That is very rude of you. Yes. You know what? I just think, you know, who are you to decide who can and who can't go to the store? The other thing, when I see older people at the grocery stores, and yeah, maybe they're a little bit slower, maybe it should teach you some patience. Okay. All right. They're taking a little long at the grocery store. All right.
1: I have to, like meditate like a Buddhist monk before I go to Costco. I have two pairs of shorts I have to return. They've been sitting there for 6 months. Another text. Okay, Mike, I don't like you anymore. The way you talk about seniors, really, not much. How much longer are you going to be there? You'll need to get all of your Costco supplies, your adult diapers, hearing aids, mobility devices through the week. I will be the one at the door on weekends to make sure you don't get diapers on Saturday and Sunday. I'll plan.
2: I'll get my diapers on Wednesday and stock up for the week.
0: Yeah, but you'll have your, I don't know, some kind of appointment, then you won't be able to leave the house because you're going to be so tired and so busy.
2: I'll send people to do things for me. That's what it's the advantage of being a senior.
0: No.
2: Hey, can you do me a favor? I'm old. Can you go get me some diapers? Can you get me a new hearing aid, please?
0: Who are all these people that are doing this for you?
2: Confused.
0: Who are these people that are doing all this work for you?
1: Oh, I don't know. My nephews, I guess.
0: I hope they like you. I think on a Saturday.
1: I think, like, senior, because somebody says, wait, isn't Mike a senior? I'm only 50, relax. And I think maybe we could put that not as senior, retired.
0: I see. If you
1: retired
0: have the time.
1: Retired or
0: yes.
1: not working.
0: Okay.
1: You are not allowed.
0: That is so ridiculous. I'm thinking of my mom, who's like 62 years old, retired.
1: Right.
0: Quick, fast.
1: No,
0: you tell her she
1: Lori
0: can't go in.
1: Should not be going to Costco on Saturday and Sunday. Anybody retired should not be going to Costco on Saturday. You got all week. Think of the working folk.
0: You should
1: not be getting your groceries on the weekend.
0: All right. That's a you thing.
1: Paul says, I'm with Mike. You shouldn't have to tell seniors not to go on weekends. They should have the life experience and wherewithal, great word, Paul, to know when it's most convenient. It's more convenient for them, too.
0: I know, but that's probably why they're there on a Saturday. Maybe they weren't able to make it on a more convenient
1: time. Why? What are they doing?
0: Yeah, they have lives, too.
1: But plan. Go during the week. It's better for you, and then it's better for the working people to go on the weekends. Everybody wins.
0: I think that you should spend more quality time with seniors, and you would understand.
1: I love
0: some
1: seniors.
0: Struggles.
1: I have seniors in my life, and I tell my mom if she goes to Costco on the week, like, what are you doing? You had all week. Go next week.
0: Well, Carol's busy, and she's doing her own little ta ta ta.
1: Yeah, this is not. I'm not saying the rules don't apply to my family. No, I would keep
0: no
1: my mom.
0: Exempt.
1: I would kick my mom out of Costco if I saw there on a Saturday.
0: I think
1: go
0: we should
1: home.
0: Learn from seniors. Learn to slow down a little. Not be so insane busy all the time. That's one of the greatest gifts I get from my grandparents is just taking a breather, taking a relaxer. It's not that deep. Look at these people. They're enjoying their days.
1: Enjoy Monday to Friday. If I saw my grandma, if God bless her, if she was still with us and she was 105, I'd throw her out like Uncle Phil with Jazz on the Fresh Prince of Bel-Air. You know, out the door, Grandma.
0: That is just too rude, Mike. I would go with your grandma. I would hold her hand. Let's go get you what you need. I don't know. Wait until Mike is 80 years old. Maybe 90 if you're lucky.
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28: Now the forecast from the AM 800 Weather Center. Special weather statement in effect. Environment Canada calling for significant rainfall today through early tomorrow morning. Rainfall amounts exceeding 50 millimeters are possible. For this evening, risk of a thunderstorm early on with showers ending, then partly cloudy and a 40% chance of showers overnight down to 17 or 63. Tomorrow, mainly cloudy, few showers beginning in the afternoon with risk of a thunderstorm and a high 23, feeling like 28 or 82.
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1: Monday means we talk with Dan Riskin, CTV News science and technology specialist, joining us this morning and talking about working out, and not just working out by yourself, but working out with your partner. Good morning, Dan.
29: Good morning. I hope both of you were working out with your partners this weekend, just doing exercise like crazy. Were you?
1: I watched Kelly work out. Does that okay. count?
29: Yes, I think that does.
0: Does it? That just sounds creepy more than anything else.
1: Yeah, exactly. I know.
29: The problem with this whole topic is it does sound like we're saying using a euphemism for something, but that's really, I'm literally talking about exercise. I'm talking about working out, going for a run with your partner, lifting weights with your partner, anything like that. This is a new study that shows that couples that work out together are happier. They're more satisfied with the relationship, and they are getting more satisfaction from the relationship. So this is a study. Now, I will say, little caveat here, it looks like this was almost all couples in their early 20s, and so that is a piece of it.
0: Oh, yeah.
1: I mean, that's
29: I feel like I was a
1: caveat.
29: Different person with respect to exercise in my early 20s. But nonetheless, it's like 1,600 young married couples. Early to late 20s, if I'm being honest. And both spouses filled out the survey, said how satisfied they were with the relationship, talked about how much they exercise on their own, how much they exercise with their partner. And the take home is exercise is going to make you happier. That came through in the data for sure. But there's like an it's greater than the sum of its parts if you're exercising with your partner at the same time. You actually get an added bonus to how happy you are in the relationship if that exercise happened with the other person. So it could be, for some people, it was like full-on cardio, though for some couples, it was just walking counted, going for a walk together, which I feel like is not, like, that I can do. So so that's also a piece of it.
0: Do you know what, though? That makes sense, Dan, especially like maybe something a little, I don't know, lower in getting your heart rate up, like a walking or talking a little bit and getting some exercise. I could see how that would be beneficial.
29: Yeah, it feels to me like there's like sitting around and doing nothing in the house is nice and relaxing, but you don't see the best of your partner when you do that, right? Like when you're kind of like chilling out and just chilling, mm-hmm. sitting on the couch, you don't have a lot of enthusiasm. You're not like jumping around. You're not all that. And sometimes when you're out of the house and you're exercising and you're going for a walk or whatever, you just have a more energetic version of yourself. And I think that's probably more attractive and probably good for the relationship. But I mean, I'm just waving my arms in the air here, which I count as exercise, by the way.
7: There you go.
29: Because yeah, that's me getting my exercise for the week. I don't know exactly how, you know, how true my mechanistic guess is, but I have to think that's part of it.
1: Okay, this might motivate me to go for more walks. Kelly asked me all the time, "You go for a walk?" And I guess I should. And
0: you
1: maybe
0: should.
1: This does add purpose, because it's like the non-purposeful walk I have a hard time with. Why am I going to walk all the way there just to come back to where I am without going somewhere?
0: Yeah.
1: Like, it's not like, oh, I'm going to walk to the store because I have to get something, or walk to the neighbors to borrow something. It's just walking to walk.
0: I know, but it's good for you.
29: have you ever heard of what these things called dogs? Have you heard of those?
1: No.
29: Okay, well, they're awesome because they will force you to go for a walk for no reason.
1: Oh, those are like the things that run on four legs and they bark once in a while. Okay,
29: yes,
1: I do know.
29: Now, they do drop poop. You have to pick that up, but we can get into that in another segment.
0: Okay.
1: So then you have to bring a little bag with you.
29: Yeah, it's a whole thing.
1: Okay.
0: Oh, all right, Mike.
29: And your partner.
0: Okay, so Dan, I want to talk about this. We're ordering a lot of stuff for the wedding right now, so I see this very up close, where I'll buy something on Amazon, and it's showing up at my house. The delivery person is there, 3:30 in the morning, 4 a.m. I'm like, I cannot believe how fast these packages are getting delivered these days.
1: And aren't you sour when it takes more than 24 hours?
0: I'm getting to that point. I know, I'm getting to that point. And there's a study out there saying that fast delivery is actually really disruptive to markets.
29: Yeah. No, it's changing the math on how we make decisions as consumers. And I think when I report this, you're going to be like, oh, yeah, that's totally true. But I hadn't realized it was so disruptive. Like, you think that there's this trade-off between how good something is and its price. Like, those are the only two things anybody ever talks about when they're talking about economic. Well, I'm not an economist, but that's what you hear most often, is people talking about, well, the quality's got to be at this, or the price is this, and it's got to be set, and those have to match. But how quickly you can get the thing is this third variable that until now hasn't been very important. But now with immediate delivery, people have added that to the equation. And now that becomes part of how you make your choice. Like, there's really good pizza available in an hour and a half, or there's pizza in 20 minutes. And you're like, well, pizza's pizza. Let's just do the fast pizza. And you won't wait, even though the quality is better for the one you have to wait longer for. You'll get the quick one. And I use pizza as an example because this study was done on pizza in Italy. This was done in northern Italy by University of Bologna scientists in a large Italian city, they say, in northern Italy. So I have to think it's in Bologna. But anyway, they looked at how people make decisions about which pizza shop to use. And basically what they found is there's a huge market for bad pizza as long as you can deliver it fast. You can outcompete other companies, but just by, people will pay much more to have it faster. As far as the price goes, they'll pay a lot more if they can get it quickly. And so this other variable has become this really important piece of the puzzle, that if you want pizza soon, you don't actually care about quality and you're willing to pay more, you just want to get it soon. That becomes almost more the most important thing. Whereas if you look at people who are willing to wait longer for pizza, then they started making those classical decisions about, you know, quality and price and stuff like that. But it really only was people that were willing to wait, an extra 75% before that got delivered.
1: That's really interesting. And you wonder if pizza places would look at that and say, these are our delivery pizzas. You can get a super delivery pizza in 20 minutes. Or if you want our high quality in-store pizza, it's going to be this much, but you're going to have to wait an hour.
29: Yeah, well, yeah, exactly. So playing with those variables, they showed with looking at all the comparisons, it did a calculation that if you're running a pizza shop and you say, I'll give it to you 10% faster for 10% higher price.
1: Right.
29: You will increase your profits by almost 20%. People are totally going to take that option because they're willing to pay for the speed even more than the quality of the pizza itself, because that's become the thing we care about. We're so impatient. So, I mean, I guess the take home for this is, like, take a moment, unless you're getting married in 24 hours, like, you know, as you're choosing stuff, be wary of the fact that that fast delivery is one of the things that you're, like, most attracted to in a product, and just stop and say, okay, am I really making the choice based on what's the best thing for the wedding, or am I making a choice based on what I'm going to have it at my door? Because really, you don't need it at your door at 3 a.m. You just need it in the next couple of days for this
0: for
29: example.
0: Sure.
29: But anyway, it's just really interesting because we've made this shift as a society towards this different way of deciding what we want to buy, and we haven't even realized it. And so this paper sort of threw it in my face in the shape of a pizza. So I think it's really cool.
0: It's kind of sad, actually.
1: Yeah, but honestly, I think places like, you know, the chains like Domino's or something could look at this and put something on, like, oh, you want our passable in a pinch pizza? You know, you'll get it within 15 minutes. We'll deliver it by drone. It's not great, but, you know, it'll satisfy
0: you, can eat it.
1: You and you won't get sick.
29: Passable in a pinch.
1: Yeah.
29: I like that. That is.
0: I don't know. I don't. Because I feel like if
1: are
0: it's
1: you
0: not,
1: like just, I don't care.
0: No,
1: I gotta
0: I'm
1: eat
0: not like that.
1: Now.
0: No, I'm like, it's not worth the calories if it's not excellent. That's how try and make my decisions.
1: That's when you're going to Antonino's. Because Antonino's does that, Joe, our one of our favorites here that advertise on our show, that they don't even deliver unless it's like a big group thing because they think the best pizza is the one you pick up.
29: Well, listen, I was at Point Pelee giving a bat talk once, and I texted you, Mike, and said, where should I eat? And you sent me there, and I'll tell you, that was good pizza. That was delicious. And they didn't come to me out at Point Pelee. I had to go to them, and it took more than half an hour to get there, but or whatever, to get the food. But it was well worth it.
0: Delicious.
29: So, yeah, that's a perfect example.
0: I know. I'm here for the quality, Dan, I think.
29: Yeah. Yeah, I think we all are when we think about it. I think this is just a thing that we do
0: without
29: thinking.
0: Yeah.
29: So that's why I'm happy to let people know about it, because when you realize, oh yeah, I actually just am doing this because it's faster, just ask yourself whether that's really what you want to optimize.
0: Okay? Love it.
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0: Bay Street, NASDAQ, Hang Seng, Loonies, Toonies, Dollars, and Yens. 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
1: You know what else is on the money? Sorry, I stepped all over her. You know what else is on the money? This show. Thank you very much. 100 countries around the world.
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2: you
1: States.
2: You know why?
1: Why?
2: We're on iHeartRadio.
1: Why?
2: We're on 100 countries.
1: Why?
2: We're all over the place because of the listeners, the
1: right.
2: people that are listening right now. It's because of you.
1: Yeah.
2: So we want you to take a bow and thank you, thank you, thank you.
1: Yes. So what do you have in terms of money so that we can pay them for listening?
2: Okay. So I was thinking money, right? So, okay. How many times can you fold a U.S. banknote before it tears?
1: Oh.
2: They have machines that are actually doing this.
1: Really? Okay.
2: So the crack team looked into how many times, 4,000 times, an average bill, meaning a paper bill, can be folded and unfolded. So technically, that's 8,000, but 4,000 times.
1: Okay. So can I ask you a question?
2: Okay.
1: What? Why? Why would you do that?
2: Well, no, they're saying that it would last for 4,000.
1: I see. Okay. So it would last, because what they're saying is it lasts that long. Okay.
2: Yeah.
1: Fine.
2: Yeah. All right. It's like the licks on a Tootsie Pop.
1: Right. Exactly.
2: It's not important, Nick, but, you know.
1: It's useless, hey. Which is what we do, right? On this show, apparently.
2: Yeah.
1: 300 plus episodes of it. Coins, very much like potato chips, have ridges. Was it Ruffles? Ruffles have ridges? Coins have ridges. Technically known as reading, R-E-E-D-I-N-G, or milling, it's to combat the 17th century issue of coin clipping. When coins were made of precious metals like gold and silver, people would shave off the edges to sell the shavings, a practice stopped by adding textured, hard-to-fake edges that immediately reveal tampering.
2: Now, see, that's cool.
1: Yeah.
2: That's cool. It's totally useless and cool.
1: Yes. Yeah. We couldn't fit that all on the business card. Totally useless and cool information with Nick and Roy.
2: Well, I got a cool one here.
1: Yeah?
2: There's two cool things about it. Number one, it's the oldest currency still in use.
1: Okay.
2: Constant use. Okay. It is the British pound, which is also known as the British pound sterling.
1: Right.
2: It started in 775 after Christ.
1: Wow.
2: So just think about that for a second. 700 years after Jesus, it started. So they've been using this. Now, why is it called the British pound? Well, it's the British pound sterling because it was gauged on pennies that were made of sterling silver and a pound of them.
1: Oh.
2: And that's why it's called the British pound.
1: Okay, that makes a lot of sense.
2: Mm-hmm.
1: All right. All right. So the first future contracts were for rice. So, you know, futures contracts.
2: Oh, futures on the stock market.
1: On the stock market, right?
2: Yeah.
1: So they were for rice, developed by Dojima Rice Exchange in Osaka, Japan.
2: Oh, so they said, yeah, we're going to produce X amount of rice. Do you want to invest into it?
1: During the 17th and 18th centuries, usually around 1730, the exchange allowed samurai and merchants to trade rice on the book to hedge against the price fluctuations and poor harvests.
2: Right. And you always give the samurai extra money because you don't want to piss them off.
1: Right.
2: Ready? Counterfeiting.
1: Yes.
2: It became a major problem in the United States. It was loads of counterfeiting going on. And there was no basic jurisdiction to combat this, and being that money became a federal thing before that, it was just all different states, but the federal government took it over and said, hey, we got to do something about this. So in 1865, the U.S. Treasury was given the go ahead to start and establish an organization to stop counterfeiting. That would be the Secret Service.
1: No. Wow.
2: Yes. Nowadays, the Secret Service is always thought of as guarding the president, the vice president, and you know,
1: their families,
2: and United States dignitaries. But the Secret Service was actually started and organized in 1865 to stop counterfeiting. And by the way, they still do it today.
1: Oh, they do.
2: So that's one of their major, major functions. Yes.
1: All right.
2: That and getting shot at.
1: Well, yeah, that's part of the job. You signed up for this.
2: Yeah.
1: So you talk about the oldest currency. How about the largest coin ever made? It weighed...
2: Canada?
1: No. It weighed over a ton.
2: I thought you guys have that maple leaf thing.
1: Yeah, but that's not the largest coin ever made.
2: Oh, you mean the largest coin that you might carry.
1: Yeah, but it's the largest, but it's a ton, so it's hard to carry. Largest and heaviest coin ever made is the Australian kangaroo one-ton gold coin.
2: 1 ton of gold.
1: Right. It was cast in 2011 by the Perth Mint in Australia to promote their Australian kangaroo gold bullion coin series. It measures 80 centimeters or 31 and a half inches American in diameter, 12 centimeters or 4.5 inches, 4.7 inches in depth. The coin is made of 99.9% pure gold, has a nominal face value of $1 million Australian dollars or around $50 million U.S.
2: I don't know. It might even be more than that now with the price of gold.
1: Exactly.
2: Crazy.
1: So the largest and heaviest coin ever made. You couldn't really hop around with one of those in your pocket.
2: Yeah. Can't hop around, to coin a phrase.
1: Yes, to coin the phrase, yes.
2: Speaking of coins.
1: Yes.
2: The Department of Homeland Security says that airport screening checkpoints, you know, you put all your stuff in those bins.
1: Yeah, okay,
2: it,
1: yeah,
2: you
1: yeah.
2: You know, they put it in the plastic bin and it goes through the airport security.
1: That's correct, yeah.
2: You know, they x-ray it and look inside your bags.
1: Yes.
2: So the Homeland Security says inside these bins, most of the time people take their stuff.
1: Right.
2: But they don't see the couple of coins that fall in the bottom of the thing.
1: Ah.
2: So the Homeland Security people take the bins and just turn them over into this thing and the coins go into a chute. And they average out that they make over $1 million a year in loose pennies, nickels and dimes and quarters that fall out of your pocket or you place in there and forget about. Yep.
1: So you said down the chute. That's what people say when they realize they lost all those coins. They go, oh, shoot.
2: Oh, shoot.
1: Oh,
2: there
1: shoot.
2: Go the coins.
1: There go the coin. A million. Wow, that's a lot. Wow.
2: $1 million, Nick, and just loose change.
1: Maybe we should change professions. We can sign up for one of those, you know, security. And just tell them.
2: I say so.
1: Yeah?
2: Yeah.
1: Isn't that charming? Consumers often overtrust and favor round numbers. $10, $50, $100, right? It's one of those psychological things. Like while you're shopping, your brain usually processes those round numbers easier, right? They're associating those round numbers with honesty, quality, and simplicity. It's a nice round number. However, there's charm pricing, which is when the prices end in 99. So, for example, if instead of saying $50, it's $49.99, a signal goes into your brain saying, wait a minute, this is a bargain. It's less than
2: $50.
1: It's $40.50. That's right. Yeah. Even though it's like...
2: Do you remember we used to do that all the time? Never make it $50. It's always $49.99.
1: Well, do it when. What did you have? What business did you have that we did that for?
2: Electronics. Electronics store. But if you think about it, if you get that... You lose that penny by not selling it for 50. But in the same respect, if something was $35, you'd make it $35.99.
1: Right.
2: You'd pick up a dollar. So
1: there you go. but the 99 just sends this signal in our brain that it's like it's preferred for luxury or emotional purchases especially.
2: Really?
1: Yes.
2: Well, I was emotional putting all those dollars in my pocket.
1: Yes. I got emotional when they took them out.
2: It was a long, long time ago.
1: Oh, yeah. All right. You know what's really amazing when you put a smile on people's faces is when you go to nickandroy.com and you click on the Nick and Roy store and you can order a very special birthday message for your loved one.
2: It's the thing to do, folks. And if you listen to this show, you know that we talk about it. But, You got to do it. Go to nickandroy.com. Go to the Nick and Roy store. 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It's a hassle. You don't have to do anything. 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It's great. 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
10: Now the forecast from the AM 800 Weather Center. Special weather statement in effect. Environment Canada calling for significant rainfall today through early tomorrow morning. Rainfall amounts exceeding 50 millimeters are possible. For this evening, risk of a thunderstorm early on with showers ending, then partly cloudy and a 40% chance of showers overnight down to 17 or 63. Tomorrow, mainly cloudy, few showers beginning in the afternoon with risk of a thunderstorm and a high 23, feeling like 28 or 82.
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16: Overruled.
17: So, by the way, the voice lady is in on that, and she does a great job, of course, with some of the intros. But she sent me an email, and she said, play this, but don't listen to it first. So, okay. This is a surprise.
18: Apparently. I'm excited.
17: Okay. Here are some funny law trials. Okay, they're funny names. So, there's the case of Death versus Graves. A guy named Death sued a guy named Graves for colliding for colliding with Death's motorcycle.
18: You can't make that up.
17: Death was hurt, but Death lived.
18: Wow.
17: Right, yeah. The other one, there's another one here, another example of a funny law trial name is Terrible versus Terrible.
18: Do you think he did grave damage to Graves' car?
17: He probably did.
18: Go ahead.
17: And you know what? Then if it was a hit and run, Death escaped him, I guess.

0: So, terrible versus terrible.
1: Ooh,
0: it was a
1: sounds like a divorce.
0: It was a divorce case, absolutely, where the spouses' last names were terrible. Now, the fact that it gets confusing when people the same surname sue each other, I guess, but it's like, you know what? You're terrible. You know what? You're terrible, too. And there you go. So,
1: could you imagine the family hated the kid and named him Really? Really terrible.
0: He was really terrible. There you go. Goodness.
1: Okay, Mike, this is my tease.
0: Yes.
1: In Arkansas, what happens if you blow this? If you blow your horn in front of an establishment that sells cold drinks and sandwiches. Now think about how detailed this is.
0: Okay.
1: If you go in front of an establishment that sells cold drinks and sandwiches,
0: yeah,
1: whatever. I guess a hamburger is a sandwich. I guess a sandwich is anything handheld.
0: Yes. Well, it's an age old.
1: You get arrested.
0: Okay, so then just.
1: It's a misdemeanor.
0: Mr. Who?
1: Well, Mr. and Mrs. Meaner.
0: Right.
1: We know them personally.
0: Right. Mr. Meaner married Mrs. Miscellaneous.
1: Oh, yeah. Yeah. I used to hang out with them, Mr. Meaner and Mrs. Felony.
0: Yeah, Mrs. Felony. Well, it's not maybe no worse than the terrible versus terrible trial. So how about this? The case of Grill versus San Antonio, as they put it. In it, the state of San Antonio was trying to prevent exotic dancers from wearing anything less than a bikini top.
1: Mm,
0: when a club...
1: That's no good.
0: No, hold on. Now, when the club attempted to secure...
1: I'd call that a bust.
0: It was. Imagine you get busted at a strip club. So when a club attempted to secure an injunction to prevent the cities from enforcing this rule, so the plaintiffs were unsuccessful, but this is how the judgment came across. They were quite clever. Quote, should the parties choose to string this case out to trial on the merits, the court encourages reasonable discovery intercourse as they navigate the peaks and valleys of litigation and perhaps reach a happy ending. And in accordance, dealing with semi-new dancers has once again fallen on the court's lap. End quote. Quite a creative judge.
1: And a guy who's definitely been there.
0: Yeah, well, for research purposes only.
1: In Iowa, Nick, get ready.
0: Yes?
1: Throwing bricks on a highway.
0: Yeah.
1: Is illegal.
0: Well, it would be anywhere, isn't it? I mean, that's just...
1: Who throws bricks onto a highway? But in Iowa, they make it one step further. Throwing bricks on a highway is illegal unless you have a permit.
0: No. Hold on.
1: Could you imagine walking into the city hall and... Hello, I'm here to get a permit to throw bricks on the highway.
0: So what would they ask you? What? Do you want to do what? What are you, stoned?
1: Yeah, you want to throw bricks on the highway.
0: No.
1: Who does that? No. Nick?
0: But, okay. Well, people who are sick, right? I mean, you have to be like a little touched.
1: You?
0: No. I'm just saying, not me. I'm just saying you have to be really, really sick, right? So to do something
1: you?
0: Like that. Yeah.
1: Yeah.
0: So
1: I'd like to throw a brick at you.
0: Yeah. Thank you. You need a permit to do that.
1: That's crazy, right?
0: This is what I call the pickle bounce. A pickle cannot be sold until it bounces.
1: Oh, you always want a good bouncing pickle.
0: Right. According to the 1948 article, this law became a necessity after two scheming pickle packers tried to sell
1: pickle
0: it.
1: Pickle packers.
0: What, so what was that? So these scheming pickle packer tried to peg...
1: Peter the pickle packer.
0: Peter the pickle packer had a peg leg and tried to sell...
1: Peter the pickle packer had a pronounced pickle right. That he attached to his peg leg.
0: Right. They tried to sell pickles that were, quote, unfit for consumer,
1: yeah,
0: for human
1: they
0: consumption.
1: They got to bounce, Nick. They
0: right.
1: have to bounce.
0: Okay.
1: You want to see a pickle bounce? You watch me play tennis.
0: There you go. Is that why they call it pickle ball?
1: That's pickle ball.
0: Connecticut's Food and Drug Commissioner at the time proclaimed this was in Connecticut.
1: Oh, there's more?
0: Yeah. Well, this is, I never told you what state this was in the United States.
1: Yes, yes.
0: So Connecticut's Food and
1: state
0: Drug...
1: State of confusion.
0: It was. Connecticut's Food and Drug Commissioner at the time proclaimed a real pickle, quote, should bounce, end quote, when dropped from the height of 1 foot. When the dumb law was first enacted, a man was arrested and fined $500, which was the maximum penalty in 1948 in Connecticut.
1: It is against the law, Nick, in Louisiana.
0: Yeah.
1: To send your friend, spouse, or family.
0: Yeah.
1: A surprise pizza.
0: Really?
1: Okay. This is a law in Louisiana. Now, what happens if, let's say, your wife is homesick.
0: Right.
1: And you say, I'm going to surprise her and just send her a pizza so she can have some lunch.
0: That's nice.
1: Wouldn't that be nice?
0: Yeah, very nice.
1: But no, nope. Not in Louisiana, Nick. It's actually, they called it something like a high misdemeanor.
0: Oh.
1: And by the way, it also includes any food items. So you can't surprise somebody with a pizza or, I would assume, other takeout food items.
0: Right. Okay.
1: Yeah. Wow.
0: But if you're, okay, but if your wife is sick, you would send her soup, not pizza.
1: That would be a food item, Nick. You send her a surprise soup, you're going to jail, Nick.
0: Okay, fine.
1: Your goody two-shoes.
0: With a bouncing pickle. So,
1: although if your pickle's attached to your peg leg, you're a goody two-shoe.
0: That's right. Absolutely. So I don't know if where you've come across this, but there's a law.
1: Okay, you just confused me. Thank you.
0: It is illegal to hold a greased pig contest.
1: You can't have a greased pig contest?
0: No pig greasing.
1: Yeah.
0: Now,
1: yeah.
0: This is in Minnesota. Now, we know that winters can be really long, but there's no good reason to hold a greased pig contest.
1: Bacon has enough grease. You don't have to grease it up.
0: Yeah, but this is before it becomes bacon. Since 1971, it was considered to be a misdemeanor, that's misdemeanor again, in the state to operate, run, or participate in any activity where a pig is...
1: pig greasing.
0: In any activity, right, where a pig is oiled up and released with the object of being recaptured, and the same goes for not just pigs.
1: Oh, so basically, if you bring the pig to your bedroom and grease it all up, you're all good. You have to release it in order to get in trouble.
0: That's correct.
1: You know why, Nick? They're wording it that way because the people grease them up and then they try to catch them.
0: Right, but you can.
1: They probably hurt the pig because they're jumping on top of the pig. This poor little pig is being smothered by a human body to try to hold it.
0: But hold on. It's not just pigs. The same goes for turkey scrambles.
1: You can't do that either.
0: No. Violation of this rule is considered, again, a misdemeanor. And
1: it's called the gobble-gobble law.
0: It's considered a misdemeanor and may result in it may result in a small fine.
2: Nick and Roy will continue with totally useless information.
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1: Okay, in North Carolina, Nick.
0: Yep.
1: If you're a grandma in North Carolina, you better heed this message.
0: Why?
1: Listen up and listen good.
0: Okay.
1: If you drink alcohol, do not, I repeat, do not go to play bingo. Because you will be handcuffed and taken to jail. Oh. It is illegal to drink an alcoholic beverage while playing bingo in the state of North Carolina. If you go to South Carolina,
0: right?
1: Party time. B16, I'll have a shot.
0: Wow. Okay, then. Bingo. Thanks for joining us here on Totally Useless Information with Nick and Roy. And yes, once again, if you do have... if you do have the opportunity to go to the website and you go to the bottom of the page and you sign up for our newsletter, it's absolutely free.
1: It's free.
0: That's right. 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
2: This is Totally Useless Television Information with Nick and Roy, the two guys that put the boop in boop tube.
1: You're on The Price is Right.
0: Yes, that's right. Yes, we do put the boob in boob tube. And,
1: oh, no, it wasn't you're on. You're the next contestant.
0: You're the next contestant on The Price is Right. Just a little rabbit hole here, and I'll give you my teaser, which is about Plinko. So thank you for that little lead-in. But
1: I always like the rabbit hole to be on the smaller side.
0: Well, but don't grease the monkey. No, so don't grease the rabbit. Wow. There you go.
1: Yeah, that's a bizarre mind.
0: At work. So here's a little bit of a rabbit hole. So the iconic Come On Down by the late Johnny Olsen was not really supposed to be read that way. It was just basically just Come On Down, you know, Royal Casio, Come On Down. But he really animated it and became the iconic Come On Down. And if you are asked to come on down and you're going to play the popular game of Plinko, you're probably wondering about the Plinko chips, because it has a lot to do with the weight and everything else that happened. So there are officially 10 Plinko chips. And they're weighed exactly the same, made in the same manner to ensure that every contestant has the same chance at success, right? Because the chips are expensive to produce because of the meticulous details, they need to maintain the precise, the standards and everything to avoid cheating.
1: Yeah, the standards, Nick.
0: Well, not that we know that here.
1: We got it. We're okay.
0: We are, I think. They're protected.
1: You want to read us the rules of the game now?
0: No, but they're protected from wear and tear and not allowed to be taken home by the contestants.
1: Oh, and so they can't keep the Plinko.
0: No, they are locked away, and it's because they have to be
1: in the Plinko vault.
0: In the Plinko vault, I guess, right? Yeah. Now, although the game is carefully monitored, there was a famous incident in 2008. So they had rigged the board, the Plinko game, to shoot a promotional video.
1: Can I get my pillow, Nick?
0: Sure, hang on. So to produce this promotional shot to show you can win $10,000, so they rigged it just for the promotional commercial. Mm. They used a fishing line from the promotional shoot. They forgot to remove it. And so what happened was the contestant actually
1: didn't go down.
0: It did, but then when the contestant went, it went to the $10,000 slot, and it led to a massive payout.
1: Oh, did they pay them?
0: They did. They had to, because it actually went to the $10,000 slot. Then they realized, wait a minute, we still have the fishing wire on it. So it guided right to the $10,000 slot. There you go.
1: In the show Breaking Bad, have you ever watched it?
0: No, I haven't actually, believe it or not.
1: I actually only watched like one or two episodes. My son forced me to watch it with him one day. I didn't like it. But anyway,
0: okay.
1: Big show, really big show.
0: Yeah.
1: He's like a school teacher that gets into making meth drugs. He makes drugs.
0: Right, okay.
1: So, and they make meth and sell it for money, of course, for the love of money. But anyway, in the show, they have to show the meth, and it's this bluish rock-like substance.
0: Right.
1: So they wanted to make it, but they didn't want to buy meth, so they wanted to make it look perfect. So they literally made it out of sugar rock candy.
0: Really? Wow.
1: So the meth, I love rock candy, but that's why I'm a diabetic.
0: Right.
1: the sugar rock candy was dyed blue, just like meth, a very light blue.
0: Right. Yeah.
1: Crazy.
0: The famous, one of the most popular sitcoms on television over the years was The Golden Girls.
1: Yeah. Popular if you're, pushing up grass on the
0: No. It was the mid-80s.
1: I'm going to go get my razor.
0: You got to shave? So in the mid-80s, when I worked at NBC, and I've revealed that on the show, I worked at NBC, and before the show was released, they had these previews that was on like a closed circuit television, and they were showing this to all of us that worked there, and everyone they were crying from laughter. It was so funny. And then when it was on TV, it became really popular for that reason, right? Okay. Now, the clothes that they wore or didn't wear, Bea Arthur, who played Dorothy, hated
1: wearing. I had the hots for her.
0: Did you? Well, she had that manly voice. Yeah, she was also. Of course, she was also Maud, right? Okay. Uh-huh. She hated wearing shoes so much that she altered her contract to say that she can walk around on the set barefoot.
1: Mm.
0: Now, yeah. she also seems the type. Yes. She also wore clip-on earrings because her ears were not pierced, and they were so heavy, some of the earrings, that her ears went numb.
1: Oh.
0: Rue McClanahan, along with her feet. Rue McClanahan.
1: Yes.
0: In her contract, she was allowed to keep...
1: She got to keep the dresses,
0: yes,
1: right?
0: Yes, exactly.
1: I heard that. Didn't we do that once on the show?
0: No,
1: that
0: we didn't.
1: She kept all the dresses?
0: No, you know what it was? I think someone had asked, it was a mailbag question, because they were a fan of the Golden Girls.
1: That's cool. She got to keep... And then her character is all designer clothing.
0: Exactly. And lastly, Sophia, who, you know, she had that straw purse always with her. Yeah. So Estelle Getty, the actress who played the character, found it while shopping for props in Los Angeles before her audition. She walked in with it, and she got the role, of course.
1: She was a great character.
0: She was you know what? She played the oldest character. She was the youngest one of all of them.
1: Really?
0: Yeah, there you go.
1: Oh, wow.
0: Yep.
1: You've watched The Office, the comedy sitcom The Office?
0: Yes.
1: Did you ever watch it?
0: Yeah, I think there's a British version, but then there's the American version with Steve Carell.
1: Steve is a funny show. It's very good. Well done. And when they look at the camera, I love it. It's great.
0: Yep.
1: But anyway, the one of the more famous episodes is when Jim, the character of Jim, proposes to Pam. He does it at a gas station.
0: Oh.
1: Now, of course, the show is filmed on a set.
0: Right.
1: So this would become the most expensive episode of The Office. They paid over $250,000, to create a set that looked very similar to a gas station.
0: Okay, yeah.
1: So that he could do this very quick scene to ask her to marry him.
0: Wow.
1: $250,000, the most expensive episode ever in The Office.
0: My gosh.
1: And everybody can hear me turn the page.
0: Yes.
1: Actually do write. I do not use the computer. I don't trust it.
0: You don't. Let's make a deal. So what do you remember from that game show that people were all dressed up in crazy costumes?
1: I remember Monty Hall would ask them for things. He'd
0: right.
1: say, I'll give you $5 if you give me a bobby pin.
0: That's true. But, well, first of all, Monty Hall, he's a fellow Canadian. He's from Winnipeg. Were the contestants dressed properly or do they have crazy costumes?
1: Originally. Oh, they probably dressed regular, and then it became to get picked. They probably started wearing crazy costumes, like Studio 54.
0: Exactly.
1: Right? I mean, you want to get in.
0: The traditional Let's Make a Deal audience costumes did indeed start as a deliberate strategy by attendees to get noticed by the original host, Monty Hall, while contestants on the debut year of 1963, that was a great year, wasn't it, for both of us?
1: 1963 is the best, Nick.
0: It is.
1: Lots of great things happened.
0: They wore standard business suits and dresses, probably from Tom's Place. The trend towards elaborate costumes quickly evolved where a few audience members trying to stand out.
1: Did you say Tom's Place?
0: Tom's Place.
1: The best men's clothing store
0: in
1: the world.
0: If you're going to a game show, go to Tom's Place. Here's a rabbit hole. The actress Joanna Gleason.
1: Tom's Place?
0: No, she doesn't. She is Monty Hall's daughter.
1: Oh, really?
0: Yeah.
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30: Now the forecast from the AM 800 Weather Center. Environment Canada has issued a special weather statement calling for significant rainfall today through early tomorrow morning. Rainfall amounts exceeding 50 millimeters are possible. Risk of a thunderstorm early this evening. Showers ending, then partly cloudy. 40% chance of showers overnight, down to 17 or 63. Then mainly cloudy tomorrow. Few showers beginning in the afternoon with risk of a thunderstorm. And a high 23, feeling like 28 or 82.
19: 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Listen, laugh, and learn.
0: So I said earlier that I got an email from the voice lady.
1: Yes, play it, Nick. Hit
0: and
1: it.
0: And she said, just play this. So here we go. Here.
31: Hello, boys. It's the voice lady with your 60-second surprise. When you sit in a lunchroom, it's easy to see that colleagues have preferences when it comes to the presentation of their sandwiches. Some people cut their sandwich diagonally. Others cut it horizontally. Others vertically. And then there's the Y cut. These people say that each of the three sections is as good as the triangle's third bite. The reason? The filling is thickest everywhere. But tell me, does it really matter? People may argue that it does, and that it says something about their personality, or that it impacts the taste of the sandwich. I say premium grade overthinking. I'm not a sandwich cutter. I like the two-handed hold of a large, crusty bread bun. If that makes me a renegade, so be it. After all, doesn't it all end up in the same place?
1: So basically, the voice lady said she likes two-handers.
0: Yes, exactly. So, I mean, that's interesting. So thank you, voice lady. I guess if you want to weigh in on this, like, how do you cut your sandwich? It's all the same, isn't it? Do you cut your sandwich? How do you cut your sandwich?
1: Nick, I don't have time to cut my sandwich. I make it and I eat it.
0: There you go.
1: Hello, boys.
0: Yes, and a well-oiled pig. Hey, if you also like to send us an email, this is how you do it.
2: What's in the mail, babe? What's in the mail?
0: You go to nickandroy.com and you can weigh in on how you cut your sandwich. Also, you can send us an email like this listener did, Sherry from Gander, Newfoundland. Now, Gander, Newfoundland may sound familiar. On the day of 9/11, that tragic day of 9/11, planes had to land all over North America, and a lot of planes landed at Gander, Newfoundland. And it was this whole scenario that panned out, actually, over the course of time. And people were accommodated. And to this day, 25 years later, people still go back to Gander, Newfoundland because they've been friends ever since. Dear Nick and Roy, we love listening to your show. Your so-called useless facts are quite entertaining, and you too make us laugh. Okay, here's my question. We love eating cereal. In fact, my daughter loves eating cereal. She loved Captain Crunch as a kid. Does Captain Crunch have an actual name?
1: Yeah.
0: He does.
1: Captain Steubing.
0: No, it's not. Captain Crunch, actually, it's Captain, C-A-P apostrophe N, Crunch's full name is Captain Horatio Magellan Crunch. Thank you, Sherry, very much for sending us an email. And thank you, your fellow Ganders, Newfoundlanders.
1: Yes.
0: Yeah, exactly.
1: Get a gander of that. Yeah. Harold M. from, he writes, Arizona.
0: Yes.
1: Doesn't tell us where in Arizona, but right. Harold M. Boy, oh boy. That's what caught my attention.
0: Boy, oh boy.
1: Boy, oh boy.
0: Okay.
1: You guys are so funny. My wife thinks you're nuts, though. Okay. I thought that was just a great way to start. He says, all joking aside, we love the show and all the useful stuff.
0: Useful.
1: You say it's useless, but you can't believe how many people I talk to about things I've heard on your show.
0: Oh, wow. Okay.
1: So I call it useful information. So thank you, Harold, for confusing our audience.
0: And us at the same time.
1: And the woman he's married to, I guess, is known as Harold's wife because he did not put her name. So I hope she balls you out, Harold, for saying, we finally got it read online to 100 countries around the world.
0: Yeah.
1: And she's Harold's wife.
0: Mrs. Harold. Mrs. Harold.
1: She didn't just change our last name.
0: She probably did it as part of the witness protection program, marrying to that guy. On the show today, we talked about money, we talked about law, we talked about TV. It's time for the news.
6: And now, from around the corner and around the world, this is TUI News.
0: Of all the emails that we received, we get a lot of requests for, hey, can you bring back some of your stupid criminal stories in the news? And here we are. Here are some stupid, and this is how I spelled it, S-T-O-O-O-O-P-I-D, stupid. Stupid criminal stories. Yeah. Number one, Nicholas Wigg.
1: That's how I spell it all the time.
0: That's right. What, are you, stupid?
1: Benefits of a New York education.
0: That's right. And a well-oiled pig. Nicholas Wigg from 2014, after breaking into a home in South...
1: The man's name is Nicholas Wigg, so he should have been arrested right
0: Wigg.
1: There.
0: That's right.
1: Wigg.
0: I wonder if he was bald. Was Nicholas Wigg bald? That's what I want to know. After breaking into a home in South St. Paul, Minnesota, he was 26 years old at the time, used the victim's computer. So he broke in and turned on the victim's computer. to check
1: his... I guess he didn't have internet at home, but go ahead.
0: He did not, but this is what he did. He checked his Facebook profile.
1: Stupid.
0: But no, he forgot to log out.
1: Wait, of course.
0: So
1: was he wigged out?
0: He was. He was wigged out on something. Maybe
1: you can't
0: he,
1: wiggle your way out of that.
0: No, he didn't. The homeowner, James Wood, returned to find his house ransacked.
1: Wait a minute. The homeowner's name is James Wood?
0: James Wood. Actor? No, it wasn't the actor. Because this was in South St. Paul, Minnesota. So the house was found ransacked, and the stranger's Facebook...
1: Oh, wait, he ransacked the house, too.
0: Yeah, he did, after he checked his Facebook status or whatever.
1: He probably said, they didn't get back to me.
0: So...
1: He wigged out.
0: He opened up the Facebook page and saw that it was Mr. Wig's profile still open on the screen. So Wood posted...
1: It says Mr. Wig or...
0: No.
1: Could you imagine his first name is Harry?
0: Harry Wig.
1: Harry Wig.
0: Harry Wig. So this is how clever James Wood is. He posted his own phone number as a status update on Wig's profile.
1: Oh.
0: Wig texted him back, leading an arrest by South St. Paul police, and they arrested him.
1: Oh my God, okay. Wig's a moron.
0: He is, okay. Stupid criminal number two.
1: Oh, we have more. Can the people pick this most stupid?
0: Maybe, yeah. Go
1: can
0: to Nick and Roy.
1: Email us?
0: Nick and Roy.
1: Give them something?
0: That's right. Well, you win an all-expense-paid trip to across the street.
1: No, so, we can give them something. We can find something.
0: Let sure,
1: them,
0: we can.
1: Let them email in who the most stupid. So, folks, you heard that now.
0: Right. Okay. So, number one. Number two. A thief entered a martial arts academy demanding money. Okay.
1: What is it, a suicide thing? A suicide pact?
0: Within moments, he was surrounded by 20 trained black belts.
1: Oh, no.
0: And that was the end of his criminal career. Number three.
1: What a moron.
0: Okay.
1: Go ahead.
0: It gets even better.
1: Or maybe he gets a kick out of that.
0: He does. Well, he did. More than that. Here's all another right. one. Number three, the car thief. A man tried to break into a car, unaware it belonged to a martial arts instructor who intervened to stop him.
1: Wow.
0: Yeah.
1: What a bad person to pick.
0: That's all the time we have for this episode of Totally Useless Information with Nick and Roy. And we encourage you to tune in next week, because we will scour the internet far and wide to find more totally useless information just for you.
1: So until then, tell a friend to listen to this show, because that's why we're in 100 countries and millions of listeners. Thank you. Thank you so much.
0: I'm Nick.
1: And I'm Roy.
0: Thanks for listening.
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20: From the National Newsroom of the Canadian Press, I'm John Kennedy. Prime Minister Mark Carney met with his cabinet and Canadian premiers today, hours after 50% U.S. tariffs on Canadian goods went into effect. Carney told the premiers that the provinces need to keep working together after telling reporters that Canada's response to the U.S. tariffs is a focused one. He also said the U.S. introduced efforts in the last hours of negotiations to restrict Canada's ability to trade with other nations. Carney called that move a power play that became an issue of sovereignty. Manitoba's Premier Wab Kanoo says his government stands behind Canada's retaliatory tariff measures set to go into effect next month. Speaking to reporters in Winnipeg today, Kanoo was asked about whether Manitoba workers would be collateral damage in the Canada-U.S. trade war.
3: Workers in Manitoba are at the center of this. You heard from the Prime Minister today that the Americans wanted to tariff heavy vehicles, which we manufacture here. We have a steel plant in Selkirk, so I'm glad that the Prime Minister has walked away from what would have been a bad deal.
20: Kanoo says